0: I'm Sławek Szewc in Warsaw. Welcome to News from Poland on Monday, May 4th. In today's edition of our Current Affairs magazine, Poland seeks stronger U.S. troop presence as Washington weighs cuts in Germany.
1: U.S. troops in Europe are needed. Regardless of these decisions, they probably have not yet been fully made, because here the NATO Secretary General clearly communicates that he is in contact and discussing what it might look like. So for now, we have a slogan. What the implementation of that slogan will be, we will see.
0: Also, Poland's president calls for a new constitution.
2: I won't tell the nation today which system we should adopt, whether parliamentary or presidential, but one thing is clear, we cannot continue with power divided.
0: That and more later on, but now look at some Polish-related news developments. Polish Prime Minister rejects President's Constitutional Council. Poland and UK to sign defense treaty in late May, and Polish government head to meet Pope Leo and Italy's Meloni in Rome on Thursday. Polish Prime Minister Donald Tusk has dismissed President Karol Nawrocki's newly formed Council for a New Constitution as not a serious initiative, saying he sees no reason to engage with it. Tusk said President Nawrocki appeared less interested in constitutional order than in changing the system, so that he has more to say. He added that the current framework, broadly speaking, serves Polish affairs well. The Prime Minister said he would be willing to take part in a serious conversation about the Constitution, but drew a sharp distinction between that and the President's Council. Tusk argued that the current Constitution already clearly enough sets out who holds which responsibilities, and called on the President and the opposition to respect it before tinkering with a new one. He also noted that a constitutional majority for the president's proposals does not exist and is unlikely to emerge anytime soon, suggesting the initiative amounted to little more than a political game that risked adding to instability at a time when Poland needed calm. Nawrocki first raised the need for a new constitution in his inaugural address in August 2025, when he also pledged to be a guardian of the existing one. Poland's current constitution was adopted in 1997. Poland and the United Kingdom will sign a bilateral treaty covering defense cooperation and other areas on May 27th, Prime Minister Donald Tusk has announced. He made the announcement after meeting UK Prime Minister Keir Starmer on the sidelines of the European Political Community Summit in Yerevan, Armenia on Monday. It will be a treaty that meaningfully strengthens our cooperation, particularly in the field of defense, Tusk said, adding that the UK was a partner with significant potential for sustained military cooperation. He also said London was keen to have Poland as a reliable advocate for closer UK-EU ties, noting that a clear majority of people in Britain now regret Brexit and want stronger relations with the European Union. On the same sidelines, Tusk met Canadian Prime Minister Mark Carney, the first non-European leader to attend the EPC summit, and announced he would travel to Canada to finalize a range of bilateral agreements. The two leaders agreed to deepen cooperation in defense, nuclear and renewable energy, and intelligence services. Tusk said he had jokingly expressed support for the idea of Canada joining the EU and indicated he was open to developing a format bringing Canada, Norway and the UK closer to the bloc. He stressed, however, this would not be an alternative to European-American relations. Prime Minister Donald Tusk is set to meet Pope Leo XIV and Italian Prime Minister

Giorgia Meloni during a visit to Rome on Thursday, according to official announcements. The Vatican said the Pope would receive Tusk in a morning audience on the eve of the first anniversary of Leo's election as leader of the Roman Catholic Church. Later in the day, Tusk will hold

0: Director said on Monday that Warsaw is in discussions with the Pentagon about increasing American military capabilities in Poland, amid uncertainty over the fate of U.S. troops being withdrawn from Germany. However, Deputy Defense Minister Paweł Zalewski declined to confirm or deny whether troops pulled from Germany would be redeployed to Poland. "That is not the moment to comment. We must wait for the Pentagon's decision. However, our intention is to increase American capabilities in Poland and on NATO's eastern flank generally," he said. Pressed on whether Poland was specifically discussing the redeployment of those troops, Zalewski said talks with the Pentagon were focused on increasing American capabilities in Poland. "That is the only thing I can confirm," he said. He also stressed that the decision on what happens to the withdrawing soldiers was an American decision. As to whether the German drawn down could be a first step toward wider withdrawals from Spain or Italy, Zalewski said he hoped not, arguing that a U.S. presence in Europe serves both European security interests, given the Russian threat, and American power projection needs across three continents. "I think this is a matter of shared European and American interests that U.S. soldiers remain in Europe," he said. Zalewski called the creation of a NATO 3.0, a new alliance framework in which Europe takes on significantly more responsibility for conventional defense against Russia, the most pressing priority, describing Poland as a leader in that process. The Polish Prime Minister Tusk warned that the greatest threat to the transatlantic community was not its external enemies, but the ongoing disintegration of our alliance, as he said, adding that everything necessary must be done to reverse this catastrophic trend. And Poland's education minister, Barbara Nowacka, has accused Catholic bishops of ignorance and contempt for teachers after the head of the Polish Bishops' Conference criticized health education in Polish schools. Archbishop Tadeusz Wojda, speaking at a ceremony at Częstochowa's Jasna Góra Monastery on Saturday, questioned why health education, which he said attracted only 30% attendance when optional, had been made compulsory, while religious education, attended by roughly 70% of pupils, remained voluntary. Nowacka, responding on Monday, said the bishops do not know what is the curriculum and do not understand the need for sound knowledge delivered by teachers. "This is either ignorance or arrogance," she said. You're tuned to Polish Radio, and this is our weekday current affairs magazine. I'm Sławek Szefs, your host in Warsaw. Poland is pushing to maintain and potentially increase the U.S. military presence on its territory, the country's defense minister said, as Washington considers reducing troop levels in Germany and signals possible delays in weapons deliveries to European allies. Tomasz Ferenc has this report.
1: Poland says it is actively working not only to maintain but potentially increase the presence of US troops on its territory, even as Washington considers scaling back its military footprint in Germany. Deputy Prime Minister and Defense Minister Władysław Kosiniak-Kamysz addressed the issue following a Pentagon decision to reduce troop numbers in Germany by 5,000, with further cuts suggested by US President Donald Trump. Kosiniak-Kamysz stressed that discussions are ongoing and that the final shape of any U.S. military redeployment remains unclear. U.S. troops in Europe are needed. Regardless of these decisions, they probably have not yet been fully made, because here the NATO Secretary General clearly communicates that he is in contact and discussing what it might look like. So for now, we have a slogan. What the implementation of that slogan will be, we will see. At the same time, Washington has warned European allies, including Poland, of potential delays in arms deliveries. These are linked to efforts by the United States to replenish stockpiles depleted by conflict in the Middle East, including the war with Iran. Kosiniak-Kamysz acknowledged the risk of delays, though he attempted to reassure that the situation is under control. As for Patriot batteries, here we have no signals that there are delays. Earlier, of course, I said that with regard to other equipment, some components that we buy, delays may occur. We receive such information from the American side. We are in contact. For now, they are not on a scale that would cause any problems for us. But of course, unfortunately, the war in the Middle East is also delaying deliveries.

0: Poland.
1: Opóźnienia dostawy również do Polski.
0: The potential delays could affect ammunition for systems such as HIMARS and NASAMS, both widely used in Ukraine. Meanwhile, Polish officials continue to emphasize that the United States has repeatedly assured Warsaw that troops will not be withdrawn from Poland. Deputy Foreign Minister Ignacy Niemczycki pointed to consistent messaging from Washington, including from President Trump himself. Americans have repeatedly, at many levels, including President Trump himself, emphasized that they will not withdraw troops from Poland. So we are quite attached to that, and of course we will see what the future brings. However, I have a sense that Americans cooperate well with us, appreciate that we are taking on increasing responsibility for European security. The issue was also discussed at the highest political level. Polish President Karol Nawrocki held a phone call with Donald Trump, where both leaders reaffirmed the strength of the Polish-American alliance and discussed the presence of US forces in Europe. At the same time, broader concerns about the stability of Western alliances are emerging. The Polish Prime Minister warned against political divisions and called for unity based on shared values. For some time we have been observing such a tendency to question whether this or that is needed or not. Attempts also to break up or weaken the European Union. For me, the community of the West, and I am not talking about geography, I am talking about political values, is worth maintaining at all costs. One should not give in to some political provocations, whims of this or that. We're leaders. Analysts say the US decision to withdraw troops from Germany may also be politically motivated. Expert in US politics Karol Schulz notes that similar threats have been made before. We must remember that Donald Trump has already announced such things more than once. In the previous round of threats, he announced the withdrawal of 12,000 troops from Germany. He did not withdraw them. Now it is also to be spread over many months, and we will see whether this withdrawal will really include 5,000, whether it will include anyone at all, and in what time frame, what will happen to them next. Because if these are rapid reaction forces ready for action quite quickly, then the Americans may simply need them in Europe, especially in the face of the conflict that they started in Iran. The United States announced on May the 1st that it would withdraw 5,000 troops from Germany over the next 6 to 12 months. A day later, President Trump suggested that even more could follow. Currently, more than 35,000 US troops are stationed in Germany, forming a key part of the American military presence in Europe since the end of World War II. For News from Poland, I'm Tomasz Ferenc.
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3: They take pictures of Earth, SAR system, so the radar imaging system allows us to take those pictures through clouds and irrespective of time of day, so also at night.
2: Also, Górnik Zabrze reclaims the Polish Football Cup after 54 years. But first, Polish President Karol Nawrocki has established a Council for a New Constitution, drawing swift criticism from senior government ministers who warn the move risks deepening political divisions. More from Ada Janiszewska.
4: On May 3rd, Poland came alive with festivities as it celebrated the anniversary of its constitution, a significant national holiday honoring the adoption of the country's first constitution in 1791. This pivotal moment in Polish history marked not only a milestone in governance, but also reflected the enduring spirit and aspirations of the Polish people for freedom and democracy. Throughout the day, vibrant parades, cultural events, and educational programs filled the streets, inviting both citizens and visitors to reflect on the nation's rich heritage. However, these were not the main attractions. During the celebrations, Poland's President Karol Nawrocki made a surprising announcement calling for the establishment of a special council to draft a new constitution. In the history of Poland, four major constitutions have been adopted in 1791, 1921, 1935, and then in 1997. The president emphasized that while the 1997 document had been necessary and appropriate for its time, the present moment calls for a renewed constitutional framework.
5: My potrzebujemy dziś konstytucji nowej generacji.
4: We need a new constitution, a constitution for the

0: The year 2030. When we take a look at the Constitution of May 3rd, we see that its esteemed creators acknowledged the necessity for a constitutional review within 25 years to modernize it. The Council, which he described as a new generation constitution project targeting 2030, includes former Constitutional Tribunal President Julia Przyłębska, several legal scholars, and former Sejm speakers. The president said he had already invited representatives of all parliamentary parties to join the work, insisting the debate should be inclusive.
1: Nie odpowiem dzisiaj narodowi, jaki system powinniśmy wybrać.
0: I won't tell the nation today which system we should adopt, whether parliamentary or presidential, but one thing is clear, we cannot continue with power divided. The idea drew swift criticism from senior government ministers who warned that the move risks deepening political divisions. Left MP Andrzej Szejna called President Karol Nawrocki's initiative absurd. This constitution has proven its worth and requires adherence. It's difficult to sit down with President Nawrocki, who is a troublemaker when it comes to constitutional matters. According to Krzysztof Brejza of the governing Civic Coalition Party, Karol Nawrocki is unable to amend the constitution. The MP also described the president as a man who does not compromise and fails to attract significant political support. Due to his personality, the president is incapable of implementing such changes with good intentions. The best example is the appointment of Ms. Przyłębska to this council, who for years has undermined the constitutional order. We truly need cooperation now, but it's sad that on the day we celebrate the anniversary of the May 3rd constitution, the president used it for a political game. The debate over whether this idea was good or not also drew in historian Professor Janusz Odziemkowski. When we discuss whether we need a new constitution or perhaps a form of the existing one, let us remember that our ancestors predicted over 200 years ago that the course of events and changes in the world might mean that what they considered sacred and beautiful would require repair in 25 years.
2: Za te 25 lat będzie wymagało naprawy.
0: The new constitution will not help us because this is just not the right moment, said Marcin Jan Radwan Rochrenszew, a judge of the state tribunal, commenting on the president's appointment of the Constitutional Council. Meanwhile, Wojciech Kolarski from the Chancellery of the President told Polish radio that as long as the 1997 constitution remains in force, the president will adhere to it. He added that adopting a new constitution would take several years. The president's declaration and the decision to establish the council are just the beginning of the work process that will culminate in the constitution, but all of this will happen within a few years.
3: Wszystko wydarzy się w perspektywie najbliższych lat.
0: Poland's president has the right to propose changes to the constitution. Still, they have to be approved by two-thirds of the deputies in the lower halves of parliament and an absolute majority in the Senate. Both bodies are under the control of the liberal coalition government, which is opposed to Nawrocki. For News from Poland, Ada Janiszewska.
4: You're listening to News from Poland, coming your way from Warsaw. A SpaceX rocket was successfully launched on Sunday from the Vandenberg Space Base in California, USA, carrying 45 satellites, including two from Poland. A Polish Armed Forces MicroSAR reconnaissance satellite from the Polish-Finnish company ISAI, and iCorp1, a new Polish space company satellite equipped also with a proprietary synthetic aperture radar. Over to Agnieszka Bielawska.
5: 4, 3, 2, 1, ignition and liftoff Falcon 9. Go SpaceX, go Transporter 16.
6: The first ISAI satellite for the Polish Armed Forces was launched into orbit in November 2025, and two more followed in March of this year. Poland's Defense Minister Władysław Kosiniak-Kamysz emphasized that the new capabilities this technology provides will be a significant boost for the country's operational forces and its entire security system. These satellites are very important. They are equipped with proprietary synthetic aperture, SAR, radars, which means they allow for observation regardless

0: regardless of the time of day and night or weather conditions. Some of them are already in space, others will follow soon. Around May the 15th, ICEYE will provide us with all operational capabilities. It shows that in less than a year, such technology is already available for the Polish Armed Forces. It is a gigantic leap. Poland's defense ministry signed a 200 million euro contract in May last year to acquire the three ICEYE satellites, with six more radar satellites to come. The global consortium ICEYE delivers intelligence sectors such as defense and intelligence or natural catastrophe response, underlined Rafał Modrzewski, chief executive officer and co-founder of ICEYE, talking to Polish Radio.
1: A new space company building constellations of synoptic aperture radar satellites. They do Earth observation, so they take pictures of Earth, SAR system, so the radar imaging system allows us to take those pictures through clouds and irrespective of time of day, so also at night. We are a global leader today when it comes to intelligence and defense Earth observation systems with customers around the world, from Japan to United States, through Europe and Middle East.
0: The satellites are part of the Polaris constellation, providing reconnaissance data, as Lieutenant Colonel Anna Żuchowska told Polish Radio.
2: They are like Polish eyes in space, delivering data from all around the world. They can monitor any area. They are equipped with advanced radar tools that can capture images of Earth's surface regardless of time of day, weather or cloud cover. This, of course, allows us to illustrate any given stretch around the globe.
0: The satellites will provide an all-weather surveillance capability. They can also be used for fire control and operational planning, as well as collection of real-time data on the movement of troops, equipment and infrastructure. And that is not the end of Poland's build-up. The country is also investing in another satellite constellation, this time meant for optical surveillance. Small optical crafts will be joined by bigger ones called Poleos in the year 2027. Against the backdrop of Poland's strengthening defense capabilities, the country is actively investing in high-tech solutions, particularly in intelligence, unmanned systems and digital infrastructure. For News from Poland, I'm Agnieszka Bielawska.
3: Finally on the magazine, Górnik Zabrze won the Polish Football Cup final on Saturday, defeating Raków Częstochowa 2-0 at the National Stadium in Warsaw. Górnik players lifted the trophy for the seventh time in the club's history, but it was their first cup final triumph since 1972. Marcin Matuszewski has the story.
4: Górnik Zabrze are a 14-time Polish champion and one of the most successful football teams in the country's history, although they won most of their honors between the 1950s and 1980s. Górnik's achievement list also includes Polish football's highest continental mark, the 1970 European Cup Winners' Cup final against Manchester City, narrowly lost 2-1 by the team based in southern Poland's region of Silesia. On Saturday in the 2026 Polish Cup final, Górnik faced off against another outfit from the country's south, Raków Częstochowa, a club with a slightly less impressive history but a greater number of recent successes. These include one Polish Champions title, three top league runner-up finishes and two Polish Cup triumphs, all added to Raków's cabinet since 2021. Meanwhile, although prior to Saturday's final, Górnik Zabrze boasted seven Polish Cups, the last occasion when they lifted the trophy was as far back as 1972. As TVP Sport reported in its broadcast, the PGE Narodowe Stadium in Warsaw was packed to the brim for the Saturday's final, with Zabrze fans clearly more numerous and louder. In their chants, they demanded their team to play like in the good old days, and today's Górnik footballers did just that. Although Raków was more in possession throughout the game, they did not turn this into clear chances, and when they managed to do it, their shots were usually blocked or off target. Meanwhile, Górnik was brutally efficient. In the 32nd minute, they had their first proper chance and they immediately

made good use of it when a perfect corner cross was headed into the net by Italian-German Ghanaian winger Massimo. In the 65th minute, Ukrainian Gurnik winger Klan intercepted a bad clearance by one of Raków defenders, and after a short run with the ball, he unleashed a scorcher from beyond the penalty area, extending his team's lead. Despite the Częstochowa-based team's best efforts throughout the game, they failed to convert their dominance in ball possession into clear chances. All this translated into growing frustration, which brought a red card for their Norwegian striker for a horrendous tackle on Zabrze's veteran German-Polish star Podolski in the second half's injury time. Soon after, the referee whistled for the final time, and Górnik Zabrze players, coaches, officials and fans started celebrating their team's 7th Polish Cup win. The trophy was presented to the winners by Polish president Karol Nawrocki, a retired legendary Górnik captain Stanisław Oślizło, who led the club to their previous victory in the final back in 1972, was invited to lift the 2026 Polish Cup together with today's team.

0: Gentlemen, thank you very much for everything. Thank you for your support. When I was signing with Zabrze, I gave a clear declaration to you and to the boys on the team. 3 to 5 years and we'll be back on top. And now it happened. It is my final season and it is truly incredible. We've got it. The cup is ours. Łukasz Podolski told the fans, speaking in Silesian dialect, TVP Sport reported. It was undoubtedly a very special evening for the veteran attacker. Born in Zabrze, neighboring city of Gliwice, in 1985 as a footballer's son, Podolski emigrated with his family to Germany at the age of 2. He went on to represent the country he grew up in and became one of the top German football stars, scoring 49 times in 130 national team games and winning the 2014 World Cup in the process. However, he never lost touch with his Silesia roots. As it happened, Podolski's late grandmother was a lifelong Górnik Zabrze fan and she passed on her love for this club to her grandson. Already being a world-class football star, Podolski promised her that one day he would come back to finish his career at Górnik and help the club back to its former glory. Many doubted he would ever follow up on that promise, but in 2021, at the age of 34, Podolski surprised the football world and signed with Zabrze, playing for the club ever since. Over the years, he also became one of Górnik's sponsors and a minor shareholder, now in the process of taking over the club for good. Soon turning 41, Podolski is less and less of an active player. Now, however, he can end his illustrious playing career also boasting a major domestic trophy won with his and his late grandmother's beloved club, reclaiming the Polish Cup for Górnik Zabrze after 54 years. For News from Poland, Marcin Matuszewski.
1: And there's nothing like support from your grandma. Thanks, Marcin. And that item brought us to the end of this Monday edition of our News from Poland Current Affairs magazine. But remember to check our website and social media for first-hand information and updates. I'm Sławek Szewc. 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

0: Polish Fusion, Polski Fusion, the Polish Palette, the Polish Quest for Taste, pierogi, pizza, kebab, molecular cuisine, Tales from the Polish Kitchen with Agnieszka Wilawska,
1: Elżbieta Krajewska.
0: Join us every Friday at 20:30 CET. You're tuned to Warsaw. Hello, I'm Agnieszka Wilawska, welcoming you to another edition of our Day in the Life series. Today, introducing poet, translator, recipient of the Union of Polish Writers Abroad Award.
2: My name is Charles Stephen Kraszewski. I'm a literary translator, and I specialize in the West Slavic literature, so that would

0: Polish, Czech, and Slovak. I have three volumes of my own poetry out in English, one in Polish. That's what I do with most of my time. I translate.
1: You said West Slavic literature, Czech, Polish, and Slovak. Why the choice? Because of your roots?
0: Well, yeah. I am a Polish citizen, but I was born in America. That's where I grew up. And my background in my family, where my grandparents were from Poland and from Slovakia, the one grandmother I knew was my Slovak grandmother, who lived with us until she died at age 18. So I was always attracted to those two cultures for reasons simply of identity. And that's how that all got started. I've also done translations from the Latin and from the Greek, but my heart is with those three languages especially.
1: Well, those three languages, though similar, are really different. So there must be sometimes a little bit of difficulty, the more so that your choice of works for translation ranges from classics to modern.
0: Well, sure, that's true. Every language has its own spirit. And because I speak Polish most of the time at home, that is the one language that is easiest for me. I used to have a lot of experience with Czech when I was a student. I studied under Rio Preisner, who was a Czech poet, and we were very close, and I would speak with him constantly. Of the three, Slovak is probably my weakest. I don't have much contact with it, although we spent a month in Banská Štiavnica on a translation fellowship back in November. So, there are some difficulties with translation, but not being a simultaneous translation, but rather working with text. They're not problems that you can't overcome.
1: As I said, your interest in literature ranges, I mean, the translations that you've done, but primarily it focuses on Polish classics. Is this the main route that you chose to take?
0: I've always been interested in literary history, so I am drawn to the classics of just about any literary tradition I'm familiar with. I have, as you know, worked with living authors in Czech, such as Jiří Kratochvíl, and here in Poland with people such as Andrzej Kotański and Rafał Wojaszyński. So when a text attracts my attention, it doesn't matter when it was written or by whom it was written. It speaks to me, and that's what literary translators often do. We have a kind of, I think, loving jealousy of the original that it strikes us such that we wish we had written it ourselves. And so the second best thing to do is to recreate it. But I also do think I do have a sense of mission as far as the West Slavic languages are concerned, to bring them to the wider attention of the English-speaking world. And as you know, the classics are quite poorly represented in the English publishing community. And that's why when I can bring out something by Mickiewicz, something by Kochanowski, by Norvid, it gives me a great sense of satisfaction that these authors who are on definitely the same level and just as worthy of attention as any of the English or French or Italian writers can finally approach an audience that was closed off to them for so long.
1: Mickiewicz, you translated Norvid, Kochanowski. What is the biggest challenge in translating those masters of the Polish language into the English language?
0: I think that in order to be a successful literary translator and not just a philological translator, you have to be a little brash. You have to consider yourself capable of recreating

0: poetry as it was written, as close as you can, approximating that. And so, as George Steiner says, every great and every real verse translation is actually a recreation of the original in a certain way. And of course, you can't create something so it's going to have everything in it that the original has. But I think that the spirit is very important. And this is the reason when I speak about translation, I often say that a literary translator is something like a medium, and who allows the spirit of the poet to speak through him or her. In My Forefather's Eve, of course, if you look through that, I'm sure you will notice that it's not a philological translation. There are certain places where we replace phrases or manners of speaking with what is written in the original, but as long as it has the same effect, as you mentioned, as far as emotion is concerned, the same effect, or as close as you can get to the same effect on the receptor, the reader in the receptor language, as the original reader had, it's a successful translation.
1: For propagating Polish literature and Polish culture abroad, you've been awarded a special award of the London-based Association of Polish Writers. So I think that this is, though a strenuous task at times, it gives fruit.
0: Well, yes, of course. Again, I think the reason I do it in the first place is it's part of me. It's what I very much enjoy doing. And so that is a reward in and of itself. I have been lucky, especially in the past 5 years or so, to receive quite a bit of commissions from people coming to me with things that they wanted translated in various places. But generally speaking, I translate something that I love. I translate something that I want to translate, whether or not it will be published or it will be even recognized. And that can be a reward in itself.
1: Charles S. Kraszewski, a Polish-American professor, Slavicist and translator from Polish, Czech, Slovak, Greek and Latin. And I'm Agnieszka Bielawska, your host in this edition of Day in the Life. Thanks for joining us.
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1: You're tuned to Warsaw. Welcome to High Note Music Magazine, and I'm your host Elżbieta Krajewska. In this program, Sabałowe Nuty. The music of Sabała, a legendary Tatra mountain figure from the late 19th century, and insurgent mountain robber turned mountain guide, folk musician, singer and storyteller, to some the most famous of highland musicians and a symbolic figure for the region. He was born in January 1809, and so 2024 saw the 215th anniversary of his birth.

0: Sabała, his real name Jan Krzeptowski, was born in January 1809 in Kościelisko, a village just outside Zakopane in the Podhala region of the Tatras. He became known under the nickname of Sabała, as nicknames were traditionally used by people in the Tatra Highlands, and still are, to distinguish between branches of extended families. In 1846, Sabała took part in the failed Chochołów uprising. The former mountain robber turned insurgent spent time in an Austrian prison and, when he was finally released, did not settle down to the life of a farmer. With his storytelling and music, he became something of a local celebrity among the many artists who flocked to the resort of Zakopane in those years. Maciej Krupa, mountain guide and author of a book on Zakopane, in an interview for Polish Radio, said Sabała was the best-known representative of Podhale in the world. Sabała is an extraordinary legend. Henryk Sienkiewicz, also fascinated by the figure and the Zakopane area, wrote a tale about him. Then he got the Nobel Prize for Literature, so this got translated into many languages over a few years, and Sabała became known to many countries and cultures. He was really unusual, though slightly mythologized. We actually do know quite a lot about him. Much was contained in the excellent biography Wiesław Aleksander Wójcik wrote some years ago.
1: Nieco zmityzowana, choć wiemy o nim całkiem sporo, doczekał się kilka lat temu wybitnej biografii pióra Wiesława Aleksandra Wójcika.

Sabawa became something of a local celebrity in Zakopane in the later part of the 19th century, rubbing shoulders, for instance, with the likes of Tytus Chałubiński and Stanisław Witkiewicz, hiking with them on expeditions in the mountains. While the locals considered him a misfit and a freak, Witkiewicz called him Homer of the Tatras, and he was a frequent guest at his home, entertaining visitors with stories and songs, once even staging a robber's attack on the actress Helena Modjeska, himself taking on the part of the harnash, or robber leader. Witkiewicz also asked him to be the godfather of his son, Stanisław Ignacy. Sabawa became famous for the music he composed and played on złopcoki, a simple string instrument reminiscent of a violin, popular in the region in the 19th century. The melodies, known as Sabawa's notes, continue to be played by folk ensembles in the Polish highlands.

It's said that Sabawa himself rarely performed in a band or accompanied dancing, because for him, his music was a form of personal expression. Władysław Obrochta, one of the most famous traditional violin players of Podhale, before his death recalled in an interview for Polish radio that his grandfather, musician Bartuś Obrochta, had known Sabawa. For certain they met, because he'd say some of the music he played was Sabawa's. There were musicians with whom Sabawa played and also went to France with them. Among others, the folk music of Sabawa inspired such classic Polish composers as Ignacy Jan Paderewski or Karol Szymanowski. Sabawa's own Złupcoki are now preserved in the Museum of Musical Instruments, attached to the National Museum in Poznań.

0: published in numerous collections. Friendships with a number of renowned Polish authors of the late 19th and early 20th century took him into a number of literary writings, fictional or semi-fictional. To mention The Legend of the Tatras by Kazimierz Przerwa-Tetmajer or Sabała's Tale by Henryk Sienkiewicz. Folk musician Krzysztof Trebunia-Tutka read on Polish radio The Tale of Creation, as according to Sabała.
1: Sły roki przemijały całe wieki, jaz nareszcie Pan Bóg namyślał...
0: Years passed, and whole ages passed, and lastly the Lord God thought of creating man. He looked down from heaven, and from the soil made Adam. It is that a human, when young, runs around like a dog, after growing a bit, becomes as dumb as a calf, then gets married and works like an ox, and getting old sometimes becomes as stupid as an ass.
1: Na starość przepytuję, czasem przygłupieje jak łosiu.

Sabawa died in December 1894 in Zakopane. He is buried among many famous figures at the local Napęksowo-Brzesko Cemetery. In 1903, a monument to Sabawa and Tytus Chałubiński was unveiled in Zakopane by the Association of the Friends of Zakopane. The monument was designed by Stanisław Witkiewicz and sculpted by Jan Nalborczyk. In 1979, Sabawa's house at Krzyptówki was turned into one of the branches of the Tatra Museum. The house is now in private hands, but still open to tourists. The house, built by Sabawa's father at the turn of the 18th and 19th century, is reportedly the oldest example of regional architecture preserved in the area. Since 1967, a festival of Polish folklore headed Sabawowe Bajania has been organized in Bukowina Tatrzańska. The 2024 edition is planned in July. And that's all in this High Notes magazine. Your host was Elżbieta Krajewska. Thanks for listening and goodbye.

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Welcome to Offside, the program in which we talk about sports while listening to music. I'm Danuta Teisler, your host, and in today's show, in 2026, Poland skaters for the first time qualified for a team event of the Olympics, while the country has for the first time hosted synchronized junior skating world championships. We'll take a look at the development of figure skating in Poland, which has 1,200 licensed skaters and 100 judges. All that is coming up, but first, here is Polish music collaboration of Kai and Aidan Reichel called Po Co or What For. Wczoraj

0: Poland was represented by 56 athletes at the Milano Cortina 2026 Winter Olympics, following the conclusion of the Olympic qualification process. The country's athletes participated in competitions across a wide range of winter sports, including speed skating, biathlon, ski jumping, and short track speed skating. Poland also competed in figure skating and for the first time ever in the figure skating team event.
1: My name is Jakub Wójcik. I'm a general secretary of Polish Figure Skating Association.
2: We are talking at a Torwar ice skating rink, indoor arena, that is a seat of the association and also a place where many competitions are happening, including now. How is Polish figure skating? I'm probably going to sound like a very old lady when I say that I remember a certain Grzegorz triumphant on the international rinks many, many years ago.
1: Yes, exactly.
2: Grzegorz Filipowski. That was a long time ago.
1: Yeah, exactly. We are not competing for the medals at the European or world level at the moment, but we have quite a decent lineup, quite strong lineup on our national team.
2: So you would say that these days figure skating is popular in Poland when it comes to A, spectators, so the general public, and B, little boys and girls who will be Grzegorz Filipowski.

0: of skis one day of the future?
1: Hopefully, yes. We have a bit more skaters now training. We see the growth of interest in training figure skating, but still we need to wait for the results of that in the future. It is difficult now nowadays to train.

0: people that can distract them, and it's really difficult to, let's say, spend many years to perfect your figure skating, and this is required to be a top level skater. The skaters we are having here, all of them, they spend most of their lives getting to this level, so yeah, it's a big devotion for many of them, so we should appreciate them and their excellence, and it's really wonderful to watch them here, and I think the crowd enjoys it.
1: I have to say that when I was coming in here, I bumped into a timekeeper, a sweet lady from Sweden, and I was surprised there was a timekeeper, because I thought that a routine is usually, what, 4-something minutes, and what timekeeping is there needed?
0: There is a person who needs to check if it's within the time frame prescribed by the rules, and also for the Icelanders there is additional timekeeper who checks the duration of the lifts. They have the referee.
1: I'm sorry, there is duration of the lifts,
0: yeah,
1: but this is nanoseconds.
0: No, it's just,
1: it seems like nanoseconds to visitors, those who watch.
0: Yeah, the timekeepers are there to help the referee to determine whether the lift or the whole program was within the rules or not, because if you deviate the rules, there are deductions, and that's why they are here, and they help the referee.
1: Switching from amateur to professional, are the authorities satisfied with the current situation in Poland?
0: Well, we have quite a difficult situation, especially infrastructure-wise, because...
1: Oh, we are here now. There are other ice skating rinks indoor in Poland, no?
0: Whereas there is only one full-size indoor ice rink in Warsaw, and the whole metropolitan area is 2.5 million people, I think, so it's basically nothing. This rink is rented on the midnight or on the 1 a.m., so...
1: Really?
0: Yeah, there is a high demand for the ice time, and there is not enough infrastructure. Hopefully this will change soon, but it also one of the barriers is the cost of the access to the infrastructure, because basically mostly the cost of the energy. So this is why figure skating is not that popular, because the access to it is not that easy for many people. One, because of the cost, two, because of the infrastructure. Like, there are many, many cities above 100,000 people in Poland that have no ice rink infrastructure, where you can practice only basic skating on seasonal rinks, but you cannot practice figure skating like it is required to develop yourself as a skater.
1: And how big is the Polish figure skating, shall we say, professional community? Do we have our own judges, referees, coaches, this and that?
0: We have a bit less than 100 judges. We have around 1,200 licensed skaters on different levels, so this is basically the numbers. They are not very high, as we can see, but I hope it will change. We can see some trends that the number is rising, so I hope it will keep up and develop our sport.
1: The calendar for the upcoming months is not only the Olympics.
0: Oh yes, we are hosting ISU Championships this season in Poland, which will be ISU's synchronized World Junior Championships. It's in synchronized skating, so...
1: Yeah, what does that mean? The same thing we see in the swimming pool?
0: No, not exactly, but quite close. It's a team event. It's a team sport. There are 16 skaters skating together and performing together as a synchronized team.
1: And they perform unison. Some kind of routine?
0: Yeah, there is
1: it must be spectacular.
0: It's very spectacular, and it's best to watch on site live, because then you can embrace the full concept of this synchronized skating. It's not an Olympic sport yet. Hopefully it will become an Olympic sport soon. And Poland is quite strong in synchronized skating. We are competing for the top 10 places both in junior worlds and in senior worlds. And for the first time we are hosting the World Junior Synchronized Championships. They will be in March, 13th, 14th of March in Gdańsk.
1: So we must be good if the World Federation of the Sport has granted us the privilege to host such an event. No, I don't think anybody can do it.
0: Well, yes, we competed with others to be a host for that event, and we are happy that the International Skating Union decided to give us this privilege.
1: So you are telling me that we have accomplished already athletes in synchronized skating?
0: Yes, they are developing teams. It's not easy, because you need 16 skaters.
1: I bet, and the more people you have, probably the more difficult it is to synchronize everybody.
0: Like, it's a team sport, like in other team sports. You cannot win this event with the one or two great skaters. You have to have a great team, and to develop this team you have to work very hard, and our teams in Gdańsk especially, who was the leading team in the recent years, but now is also another team in Toruń, they are skating very well, and

0: well, we'll see how they will further develop.
1: And that's also divided into male, female, men, women, or mixed teams?
0: No, it's going to be mixed, but mostly there are females. Rarely the men on the team.
1: And how long is the routine of a synchronized?
0: Oh, it's the same. They have also the short program and the free skating. It's more, very similar to the singles.
1: Which is what, 4 minutes and something?
0: 4 minutes, yeah. It's the senior, junior is shorter.
1: So it seems like a short program, but probably perform wonderfully under pressure on ice for four minutes is not easy.
0: Well, there are some elements are very spectacular, like the pivoting block element is really something that is astonishing for the audience. So I encourage everyone to experience synchronized skating.
1: Thank you.
0: Thank you very much.
2: In a total of 142 quota spots were available to athletes to compete in figure skating at the 2026 Olympics. Each National Olympic Committee was allowed to enter a maximum of 18 skaters with a maximum of 9 men or 9 women. Among them, from Poland, was Yekaterina Kurakova.
3: Magdalena Tascher, Polish Figure Skating Association.
1: We're talking at Torwar Skating Rink in Warsaw, international challenger, full house.
3: Full house, yes. Full house in our home rink in Warsaw, Torwar Arena. This is an event of an international skating union and hosted by Polish Figure Skating Association. This is one of 9 challenger series events. So this is like one step lower than Grand Prix.
1: And we're talking on the final day. There was a lot of excitement in the previous days. Mm-hmm. A nice comeback for Ms. Kurakova?
3: Yes, Yekaterina Kurakova won this event for the second time in a row.
1: So she defended her title.
3: Yes, she defended her title. I think it means a lot to Katia because this season is really tough for her. And this is really challenging after Olympics to find a new motivation, set new goals. So she's pretty happy to win it. And she really wanted to win. She was sixth after the short program. Oh, she was really fighting.
1: Miss Kurakova represents Poland. She was Moscow-born. Mm-hmm. Does that influence her professional road now? You know what I'm driving at.
3: She's Polish. She's a Polish girl. She has Polish citizenship since 2018, and she feels like a Polish girl.
1: Polish at heart.
3: Yes, definitely. She says that her hometown is Toruń. She's now practicing in Mediolan. But when you ask her, Katia, where are you from? I'm from Poland. I'm Kasia, she answers. Beside Katia, I want to mention our new sport pair, Julia Szczecinina and Michał Woźniak. This is very important for us. Since 2014, we didn't have any senior pair, so
1: we've been waiting.
3: Yeah, we've been waiting.
1: Both fans and
3: yes, they won
1: the
3: a medal here, and we are pretty sure this is only the beginning of their journey. So really, it means a lot. Of course, the most important events are Europeans for continents and worlds. Keep your fingers crossed because those are really fantastic people.
4: On the ice, representing Georgia, Anastasia Metelkina and Luka Bieruraka.
2: Magdalena Tascher there of the Polish Figure Skating Association. And although Poland did not win any medals in Milan when it comes to figure skating, its first senior sports pair since 2014 definitely made a mark.
5: My name is Michał Woźniak. I'm a Polish figure skater competing in a discipline of pair skating. Olympic competitor. We managed to get qualification from amount of discipline that made us required and qualified for the team event. So yeah, we can say that we are quite solid that we managed to have that big of a team. Qualification for Olympics is not considered to be given, so the amount of work that each one of us had to put is...
1: So you have to earn it in a way.
5: You have to earn it.
1: You used to be a single ice skater. And now you're doing pairs.
5: Yeah.
1: Why did you switch?
5: I switched because I finally said yes to my coach making me at least consider skating in pairs because I was quite tall, I was also quite big. She saw how I worked. And of course, at some point, we all were, as a boy, blinded by this dream of skating very well in a single skating. But then I just told myself, okay, I'm just gonna try because I saw how everybody else in the field is doing, and I was thinking that it might be impossible to reach this level, so I switched to pairs. And it turned out that it's absolutely my thing. Everything I worked on finally found its way to be effective.
1: So it all clicked. We don't have that many men's ice skating in Poland. No, when I think of successes, I'm thinking way back and Grzegorz Filipowski.
5: I had the pleasure to meet him multiple times already because we were skating in Toronto, the work skates in Toronto, so I had the chance to talk with him.

0: He's a coach. And the discipline change is completely different skating than it was 20 years ago. Because the amount of work that you need to put, that is so subtle, that it just makes the huge change. It's so much everywhere that picking it up requires a lot of specialist work. In some sense, it also becomes so professional that you have to be fully focused on that to achieve top high level and medals internationally on the highest level.
1: Your partner now, Julia, she's not Polish, is she?
0: She's Polish now. She's also Hungarian and Swiss. So we kind of both found each other because I was searching for a partner. She was also searching for a partner. She had multiple tryouts before me. After we got in touch, after the tryout, it just clicked.
1: How long you've been training together?
0: I think it's like 3 years now. We practice in Berlin, stable. In Berlin, we have one. I mean, we have also other teams, junior teams, but we have one good team, which is our sparring partners, and this is something that on this level is well needed.
1: You have sparring partners? I thought sparring was only in things like boxing and kickboxing.
0: No, actually, it's in skating, it's also very important because it creates this environment of hard working. It's very hard to describe. We push each other and we are not alone. It's also much easier to kind of get yourself together to work better and more efficient. Our sparring partner is Minerva Haze and Nikita Volodin, so current European champions, vice world champions, and multiple, already 2 times Grand Prix finalist winners. They are quite decent skaters, and it also brings this perspective that in this sport we all do the same work.
2: Skating pairs, that was quite a switch from being single, so to speak, to pairs. What's the most difficult thing in pairs? Throwing your partner
0: question.
2: Or coordination?
0: It's actually a very tricky question because for each pair, it's something different. For example, we have some troubles with throws, so that's our weak spot to put more focus on.
2: Mm-hmm.
0: But there are multiple pairs who have like decent technique in jumping part, but they have some troubles doing lifts, for example. Lifts is our strong side. We always do it. We do it quite decent in the field also. So the challenge in it is everybody has their own challenges. It's completely different sport than single skating. Coordination wise, it's also something different because it's different to make a lift when you're really, really tired and pumped up and you have no freedom of movement anymore than to do a triple jump. So this is different kind of work, and it also relies on different kind of principles because for us it's togetherness. So both of us, it's like some of our coordination, some of our strength, because every kind of coordination and power that creates the element, it needs to become the whole. So every insufficiency that I have, she needs to compensate, and every insufficiency that she does, I have to compensate. Of course, the principles are the same because biomechanics and physics is the same,
2: yes,
0: of course, but how it comes together, because just because we are together and we're doing the element together, is like different perspective. It's completely different side of the story. And this was something also what I meant when I said it's different part of skating. You have to think about it differently, but also some kind of the same. This is, for me, much more interesting. I always avoid saying better, worse. It's different.
2: Mm-hmm.
0: It's fascinating in its own way.
1: Thank you very much.
0: Thank you very much.
2: Figure skater Michał Woźniak there. And finally, I'd like you to meet potential medal hopefuls in the future, Aleksandra Borisova of Ukraine and Aaron Freeman from the UK, an unusual ice skating pair which got together through an ice dance partners search, a Tinder for skaters, if you will, and now ice dance competitively for Poland while based in the southern Polish city of Katowice.

0: please. 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Zajmują obecnie pierwsze miejsce. Aleksandra Borisowa and Aaron Freeman from Poland have earned a total score of 124.47 total points. They are currently in first place.
1: My name is Aleksandra Borisova. I'm from Ukraine. I'm doing figure skating all my life. Now I'm studying for teacher on dance.
2: My name is Aaron Freeman. I started skating in the British Federation in singles, and then I moved on to ice dance about 6 years ago. Happily skating under Poland for

0: 3 years now.
1: And you are a skating pair,
2: yes,
1: in ice dance.
2: Yes.
1: Is it similar to regular dancing? You just have to figure out how to do it on skates?
0: Yeah, that's the difficult part, trying to perform the dances on the ice, because there's no friction on your feet to sustain your body weight, so you have to learn how to balance on a knife point.
2: And do the technical elements, because it's important too.
1: And how did you come together, so to speak, since you're from Ukraine?
0: I came from Great Britain. Sasha found me on Ice Dance Partner Search, which is a website that's dedicated to finding skating partners in pairs and shows and ice dance.
1: So it's like Tinder for skating?
0: Exactly.
2: Yeah, exactly.
1: I didn't know you can get hooked up, so to speak, to start dancing on ice together. This is a first for me that I'm hearing about it. Has been around for a long time?
0: Yes, the website's really out of date, actually. It's running on something like Windows XP.
1: So how did you come from Ukraine to Poland and from Britain to Poland?
2: I look at a partner, because in Ukraine I not can find. And I find in Ice Partner Search again a partner from Poland. And I go to Poland just to try, and I stay 2 days, and coach say, yeah, you can stay all the time, and I stay to Poland.
0: And I came to Poland to skate with Sasha, and at this time Sasha was already in the Polish Federation.
1: So you're based in Poland now?
0: Yes,
1: Katowice.
0: Yes.
1: Katowice is known for hockey, I think, no?
0: Yes, and because of that, there's a lot of resources for figure skaters in Katowice. There is something like five ice rinks
2: and do it two more next five
0: years.
2: Yes,
0: and they're building two new ice rinks too.
1: And you like being based in Katowice?
0: I love Katowice. It's a very nice place to be.
1: So this is what you do professionally. So you practice every day,
2: yeah,
1: either skating or what else? I don't know, gym or what?
2: Gym, dance, ballet,
0: coaching ourselves. We all coach as a team. We have to prioritize skating over everything. Sasha works as a coach to make some money, and then I try to coach sometimes. The rest is, unfortunately, funding from Sasha's mum, who's our number one star in this.
2: Our manager.
0: Most couples also have sponsors, but we also get help from the Katowice city. The club also helps us a lot. It's very much a team environment.
1: You come from Ukraine.
2: My family in Ukraine. My mother and brother in Kyiv and father from Dnipro. Yeah, I'm worried about my family a lot. I try kick out in my head when I go to ice. I just time for work and I must do it my job. And other time, of course, I contact every day my family, calling, right.
0: She has the alarms on her phone so she can see if there's a bomb going towards her cities, and checks on her family around that time.
2: My mom calling at 5 o'clock in the morning.
0: This was scary.
2: And she say, Russian attack us. I not believe it's possible in this time. Yeah, we try take family in Poland. But my mom said, no, it's okay, it will be fine, we stay in home.
0: Very strong people.
1: So you have a lot of support when people find out that you're from Ukraine?
2: Oh yeah, I have a lot of support from my friends, my coaches, Aaron. The most support me is Aaron, because he stays with me 24 hours every day. And right now I try help. Beginning of the war, we try help other people in Ukraine who emigrate, running out in the war.
1: Do you speak Polish? Any Polish?
2: Of course.
1: Do you speak any Polish?
0: My Polski bardzo dobrze.
1: You're wearing quite spectacular costumes with a lot of frills, nice makeup. Obviously, you have to be visible from far away. Who takes care of your costumes?
2: We have a woman who give idea. She's from Ukraine too, because I know she very long time. But we do the costume in Poland, in Katowice.
1: What you're going to dance and the music you're going to dance it to? Who chooses that?
0: The majority of the time we try to choose the music, but our coaches sometimes try to guide us to another direction to try and find the music that suits our style the best. But this music, Monzart Rock Opera, was Sasha's choice, and she's been dying to skate to this music for 4 or 5 years now.
1: Is there one part that you don't particularly like about skating life and you would change it if you could in a second?
0: Most likely the repetition is the hardest point of this sport, because the moment you start to relax on the repetitions, all of the standard goes down very fast. It's very fast to lose the level.
3: Of 124.47 points. They are currently in first place.
1: We've just witnessed you competing. How do you feel it went for you?
0: This was a okay skate. Of course, it could be better, but we did a

0: performant, I believe, and we presented ourselves in a positive way.
1: And you had the home base of fans to cheer you.
2: Yes,
0: this is amazing. It's so nice to have people cheering along. We did our last choreo lift where Sasha is essentially flanking on my foot.
1: Yes, very
0: and
1: impressive.
0: It gets such a loud cheer, and every time it's a motivation for that last push to the end of the program. Yeah.
1: Thank you.
0: Thank you very
2: Thank
0: much.
2: Thank you very much.
3: I was talking to Alexandra Borisova of Ukraine and Aaron Freeman from the UK, a Polish ice dance skating pair. And that interview brings us to the end of this special edition of Offside, the program in which we looked at the current developments in Polish figure skating. I'm leaving you now with Polish group Plastic and their song called Never Been Better. I'm Danuta Isler. 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

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Stay with us on Polish Radio External Service.

Welcome to Central Europe Today. In this magazine, every week we will be talking about what life in Central Europe is all about. The show is coming to you from Warsaw and is hosted by me, Danuta Isler. It is a co-production of Polish Radio's external service, as well as Radio Slovakia International, Radio Romania International, and Radio Prague. And in the show this week, the first EU-Armenia summit to be

held in Yerevan on May 4th and 5th. Roma segregation, refugees and climate, Amnesty International flags these concerns, among others, in Czechia. And Romania's universities are powering a new era in chess. All that is coming up, but first, it's time for music. And we're kicking off this week's show with Polish singer Sara Girgis and her song called Serce o Heart.

0: The inaugural EU-Armenia summit will take place on May 4th and 5th in the country's capital, Yerevan, marking a significant strengthening of bilateral ties focused on economy, energy, transport, and security. Armenia began its EU accession process in early 2025, though it faces a complex geopolitical position. Relations with Azerbaijan remain strained despite a peace agreement signed in August 2025. Also, Russia continues to maintain a military base on Armenian soil, and on top of that, the country borders Iran. To find out how Armenia is building its democratic resilience, I spoke to Vasilis Maragos, EU's ambassador to Armenia.
1: It's very important to have good cooperation between our member states and our partner countries. This shows the depth of how we work in the European Union. And this is a very important moment in EU-Armenia relations. We are working together to deepen the relationship. We have had the strategic agenda adopted, strategic agenda for the EU-Armenia partnership recently. We're working in different directions. We have a resilience and growth plan which is helping Armenia's society, economy, but also we work in the context of the upcoming elections on democratic resilience, strengthening institutions, preparing them to face challenges like, for instance, cyber threats, hybrid threats, and sharing our experience that we have had in the European Union and the methodologies we have in all these areas for the benefit of the Armenian people.
0: The first EU-Armenia summit will be held in Yerevan on May 4th. Now, the Enlargement Commissioner Martakos has just visited Armenia. One of the things you said here in Warsaw today was that Armenia will become much more known and will be on the radar of not only journalists but also international arena.
1: Yeah, all these high-level visits, like the visit that you mentioned of Martakos, Commissioner Kos, responsible for enlargement, who is also responsible for Eastern Partnership countries, including Armenia, but also the visit of the Prime Minister of Armenia to Poland recently, all these visits help our people, our citizens, to understand the importance we attach to the partnership that we have. And of course, when we are going to have the European Political Community Summit taking place in Armenia, which will be followed by the bilateral EU-Armenia Summit, there will be a lot of interest because we are going to report to European Union journalists, citizens about these events. And there is a big interest, I think, to get to know Armenia, to get to know better the challenges, to be interested in how much Armenia, but also other countries in this region, including Azerbaijan, are working for peace, prosperity, connectivity, normalization.

0: organization in the region is very important, not only for Armenia, but also, as we see now with all the international challenges that we face, is also important for Europe.
1: And when we talk about Armenia in 2026, what's the biggest challenge?
0: Clearly, Armenia faces a lot of challenges, including, by the way, I would like to recall that Armenia is a neighbor of Iran. So it faces certainly challenges with regard to this war. It faces challenges with regard to its connectivity. It is expecting, for instance, the peace and normalization agenda with Azerbaijan and Turkey to lead to the unblocking of the borders. The European Union is supporting this. Certainly the elections are going to be a very important challenge because the elections are becoming increasingly challenging in every country, in information environments which are putting actually under stress our institutions. But I'm convinced and I'm confident that the Armenian people are going to overcome those challenges because I think that the people in Armenia know what is the price of war, what is the price of peace, and they would like really to invest in a future which is based on common values, but also on a very strong partnership with the European Union.
1: Is that why Armenia wants to join the European Union? I want to stir the pot a little bit. European Union has a lot of problems. Some members veering towards Russia. There seems to be economic problems. Why does Armenia want to join the EU?
0: Armenia values the partnership with the European Union because it receives very good support. And I have to say as well that the Armenian people share a view of a society, a democratic society that we have in the European Union. So through the partnership with the EU, I think they get not only material support, but also human support, political support for an aspiration for building a democratic and resilient society.
2: I was talking to Vasilis Maragos, EU's ambassador to Armenia. And up next, you'll hear Poland's Renata Ślesicka in her song called Soft Life.

0: The latest Amnesty International report has pointed to persistent human rights challenges in Czechia. These include segregation in education, growing pressure on refugee integration, and controversial arms exports. Climate policy, or rather lack of it, is also emerging as a key human rights issue in that country. Vít Pohanka of Radio Prague with more.
1: When we look at the discrimination of Roma, respectively, like segregation of Roma children,

0: in Czech schools, the study says that we still have more than 130 primary schools which are still segregated. But on the other hand, in November, the authorities introduce a new plan which should support the desegregation of Roma children and prevent from their placement in special schools only because of their ethnicity or social disadvantage. But as I know, I'm with Amnesty from 2012, and it was the main issue we were focusing these years, 2012, 13. We had big researches about this school system and segregation of Roma. And it's a little bit sad that we still, in 2026 or 25, we still have to speak about this trouble. And 130 segregated schools in the Czech Republic, it's still a lot, I guess.
1: The report also looks at Ukrainian refugees. Czechia was initially very welcoming. It provided hundreds of thousands of Ukrainians a safe haven. So, what has changed?
0: It depends that we know that at the beginning of the war, or when the people started to come to Czech Republic, like the state was kind of relatively welcoming. People got the access to temporary protection and the protection of the state. But now we can see that there are some growing challenges in integration of these people. For example, in access to housing, education, or stable employment. And as well, unfortunately, xenophobic attitudes and even attacks. So the issue today, I guess, is less about protection itself and more about ensuring kind of a long-term equal living conditions. And it's important what to say is that we know from the report from the Ministry of Interior that we have political figures and other people who promoted disinformation and even hostility towards Ukrainians. I think it's really terrifying and it can be really dangerous in our other and future integration of these people. Because from the last news, we know that we have in Czech Republic almost 400,000 Ukrainian refugees.
1: Another issue that Amnesty raises is arms exports. Why is this such a concern in the case of Czechia?
0: In this year, or in 2025, we speak mainly about transfers to Israel, because it's clear that in Israel it can be very easily abused against human rights, against Palestinian civilians, and this is very, very irresponsible from the Czech state. And from our point of view, it's against the arms trade treaty we are part. So it's kind of illegal, and we in Amnesty call to all states to stop transferring arms to Israel, because it's really dangerous and it can cause many human rights abuses, as we can see since many years.
1: Finally, let me ask you about climate, because the report also highlights climate policy. Why does Amnesty International see this as a human rights issue, particularly in Czechia?
0: We still comment the more or less same topics or same problems, but unfortunately, this year or in 2025, we have a kind of big paragraph about the right to a healthy environment, which means that with this climate crisis we all face, it's now important to adopt framework climate law, and Czech government has not done this yet. And with the new government, we know that their steps can be even worse, because they promoted like less environmental

0: protection and stricter regulations. And as we can see, even in this few months, that the policy in this field doesn't have enough attention of the government. Even more, they promoted some steps forward, let's say. And I think it's from this point of view and from a human rights point of view, it can be very, very dangerous. And as a civil society, we should make some pressure to these politicians and the government not to leave us without the climate law, without leaving fossil fuels and emissions with no regulation, because this is very important for the future of Czech Republic and also of the whole planet, as we all know. But Czech Republic and its government kind of states that this is not important issue, and this can be very tricky and dangerous for the whole society and for the whole future, I'm afraid.
1: That was a report by Vít Pohanka of Radio Prague. And now you'll hear Poland's music collaboration of Wiktor Waligura and Dryskull in the song called Cztery Pory Roku, or Four Seasons.

You're listening to Central Europe Today, coming away from Warsaw with me, your host, Danuta Isler. Romanian chess is witnessing a remarkable resurgence, and much of that momentum is coming from an unexpected place, university clubs. Tiberiu Georgescu is a former grandmaster and the driving force behind CSEU ASE, the chess club of the Bucharest University of Economic Studies. He spoke to Vlad Palcu of Radio Romania International about how a traditionally solitary sport transforms when played in a team environment. Tiberiu also reflected

0: on the challenge of balancing elite-level competition with academic pressure.
1: CSEOA is deeply connected with the Bucharest University of Economic Studies. Therefore, we try to carry forward the same values such as excellence, education, and of course, the focus on the students. Our goal was not just to win chess games and titles, but to build something solid, professional, and sustainable around chess. We had a great advantage of being supported by many volunteers from the university, both in chess as well as other sports, people who believed in this project and helped us grow step by step. We are very proud of the results. We won many times both the men and women's national titles. We were also many times Romanian university champions. We managed to win 2 years ago gold at European University Championships as well as silver. And in the end, we built one of the strongest clubs in Romania. We are trying to create a model for sport in general and also to inspire other clubs as well.
2: Chess is the ultimate individual sport. Every decision, every mistake is yours alone. So what happens when you put a group of those fiercely independent minds in a team? That's where things get interesting.
1: Working with top chess players can be very challenging. Often elite chess players are among the most psychologically tested athletes in the world, operating with high level of anxiety. Because chess is primarily an individual sport, players are forced to make solitary high-stakes decisions from managing their own development plans and budgets, to choosing which competitions to enter and which collaborators to trust. As a club manager, I involve myself in these processes whenever I can add value to the athlete career. It is vital to consistently demonstrate that I am committed to their success. When we are playing in team competitions, things are becoming really, really interesting. So the highest priority is managing internal relationships between talents, between individuals, in order to turn them into a unified force. 1 year ago, I used a strategy to make them unite. I basically was very restrictive. I had some very strict measures. So somehow I became the villain in front of them. So they became very close together. Other times, we focus on social bonding. We organize dedicated events to foster a genuine sense of belonging and team spirit. And in my opinion, in the end, the most important is the authentic care.
2: The Bucharest Academy of Economic Studies is one of Romania's most demanding universities. So the question is, how does one stay competitive at an international level in chess while surviving exam season?
1: It is very important for performance athletes to maintain a balance, so they can benefit from both quality education while competing at the highest level. A common struggle for professional athletes is that their competitive careers often conclude by age of 35 or 40. Without a solid educational foundation, many find themselves unprepared for another career. What we can do for them is to have some kind of academic flexibility. We were to adapt exam schedules and academic requirements as much as possible to accommodate their international competition calendars. We encourage players to attend coaching and instructor courses early on because we want to have them prepared as trainers when their career is finished. And also practical experience, we involve them in teaching younger athletes early in their journey. This ensures that they are prepared for a long career in the chess world and beyond.
2: Romania is riding a real wave in chess right now. New clubs, new faces, growing audiences. Tiberiu himself stepped away from professional play years ago to help build that ecosystem. I asked him, what's the one thing we must get right to make sure this momentum doesn't fade?
1: I love chess very, very much, and quitting chess was one of the most difficult things I have ever done, one of the most difficult decisions. However, I stepped away from professional chess many years ago in order to focus on my career as a manager and entrepreneur. My relationship with the game has evolved from focusing on my own performance to building ecosystems for others. We are currently witnessing a remarkable moment for Romanian chess, driven by a growing community of people who have excelled because of this sport and now feel the responsibility to give something back to chess and to the society in general. We need to build sustainable organizations.

0: sustainable clubs, a very good federation, because success should not be measured by trophies, but by the ability to create professional projects that attracts both followers and sponsors.
1: That was Tiberiu Georgescu, grandmaster, manager, and one of the quiet architects of Romanian chess.
2: And that was Vlad Palcu of Radio Romania International, bringing us to the end of this week's edition of Central Europe Today. I'm leaving you now with Polish singers Kacperczyk and Vito Bambino in their song called Mam Talent, or I Got Talent. I'm Danuta Isler. Thanks for listening. Botonie.

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0: Hi, I'm Sławek Szewc in Warsaw. Welcome to News from Poland on Monday, May 4th. In today's edition of our Current Affairs magazine, Poland seeks stronger U.S. troop presence as Washington weighs cuts in Germany.
1: U.S. troops in Europe are needed. Regardless of these decisions, they probably have not yet been fully made, because here the NATO Secretary General clearly communicates that he is in contact and discussing what it might look like. So for now, we have a slot

0: slogan. What the implementation of that slogan will be, we will see.
1: Also, Poland's president calls for new constitution.
2: I won't tell the nation today which system we should adopt, whether parliamentary or presidential, but one thing is clear, we cannot continue with power divided.
1: That and more later on, but now look at some Polish-related news developments. Polish Prime Minister rejects President's Constitutional Council. Poland and UK to sign defense treaty in late May, and Polish government head to meet Pope Leo and Italy's Meloni in Rome on Thursday. Polish Prime Minister Donald Tusk has dismissed President Karol Nawrocki's newly formed Council for a New Constitution as not a serious initiative, saying he sees no reason to engage with it. Tusk said President Nawrocki appeared less interested in constitutional order than in changing the system, so that he has more to say. He added that the current framework, broadly speaking, serves Polish affairs well. The Prime Minister said he would be willing to take part in a serious conversation about the Constitution, but drew a sharp distinction between that and the President's Council. Tusk argued that the current Constitution already clearly enough sets out who holds which responsibilities, and called on the President and the opposition to respect it before tinkering with a new one. He also noted that a constitutional majority for the president's proposals does not exist and is unlikely to emerge anytime soon, suggesting the initiative amounted to little more than a political game that risked adding to instability at a time when Poland needed calm. Nawrocki first raised the need for a new constitution in his inaugural address in August 2025, when he also pledged to be a guardian of the existing one. Poland's current constitution was adopted in 1997. Poland and the United Kingdom will sign a bilateral treaty covering defense cooperation and other areas on May 27th, Prime Minister Donald Tusk has announced. He made the announcement after meeting UK Prime Minister Keir Starmer on the sidelines of the European Political Community Summit in Yerevan, Armenia on Monday. It will be a treaty that meaningfully strengthens our cooperation, particularly in the field of defense, Tusk said, adding that the UK was a partner with significant potential for sustained military cooperation. He also said London was keen to have Poland as a reliable advocate for closer UK-EU ties, noting that a clear majority of people in Britain now regret Brexit and want stronger relations with the European Union. On the same sidelines, Tusk met Canadian Prime Minister Mark Carney, the first non-European leader to attend the EPC summit, and announced he would travel to Canada to finalize a range of bilateral agreements. The two leaders agreed to deepen cooperation in defense, nuclear and renewable energy, and intelligence services. Tusk said he had jokingly expressed support for the idea of Canada joining the EU and indicated he was open to developing a format bringing Canada, Norway and the UK closer to the bloc. He stressed, however, this would not be an alternative to European-American relations. Prime Minister Donald Tusk is set to meet Pope Leo XIV and Italian Prime Minister Giorgia Meloni during a visit to Rome on Thursday, according to official announcements. The Vatican said the Pope would receive Tusk in a morning audience on the eve of the first anniversary of Leo's election as leader of the Roman Catholic Church. Later in the day, Tusk will hold talks with Meloni. Donald Tusk confirmed the meetings on Monday, saying, "I'm pleased to confirm that I will be in Rome not only at the Vatican with Pope Leo, but also for a bilateral meeting with Prime Minister Meloni." U.S. Secretary of State Marco Rubio is also expected to visit Rome and the Vatican on Thursday. A Polish deputy defense minister said on Monday that Warsaw is in discussions with the Pentagon about increasing American military capabilities in Poland, amid uncertainty over the fate of U.S. troops being withdrawn from Germany. However, Deputy Defense Minister Paweł Zalewski declined to confirm or deny whether troops pulled from Germany would be redeployed to Poland. That is not the moment to comment. We must wait for the Pentagon's decision. However, our intention is to increase American capabilities in Poland.

and on NATO's eastern flank generally, he said. Pressed on whether Poland was specifically discussing the redeployment of those troops, Zalewski said talks with the Pentagon were focused on increasing American capabilities in Poland, that is,

0: either withdraws from Spain or Italy, Zelensky said he hoped not, arguing that a U.S. presence in Europe serves both European security interests, given the Russian threat, and American power projection needs across three continents. I think this is a matter of shared European and American interests that U.S. soldiers remain in Europe, he said. Zelensky called the creation of a NATO 3.0, a new alliance framework in which Europe takes on significantly more responsibility for conventional defense against Russia, the most pressing priority, describing Poland as a leader in that process. Polish Prime Minister Tusk warned that the greatest threat to the transatlantic community was not its external enemies, but the ongoing disintegration of our alliance, as he said, adding that everything necessary must be done to reverse this catastrophic trend. And Poland's education minister, Barbara Nowacka, has accused Catholic bishops of ignorance and contempt for teachers after the head of the Polish Bishops' Conference criticized health education in Polish schools. Archbishop Tadeusz Wojda, speaking at a ceremony at Częstochowa's Jasna Góra Monastery on Saturday, questioned why health education, which he said attracted only 30% attendance when optional, had been made compulsory, while religious education, attended by roughly 70% of pupils, remained voluntary. Nowacka, responding on Monday, said the bishops do not know what is the curriculum and do not understand the need for sound knowledge delivered by teachers. This is either ignorance or arrogance, she said. You're tuned to Polish Radio, and this is our weekday current affairs magazine. I'm Sławek Szefs, your host in Warsaw. Poland is pushing to maintain and potentially increase the U.S. military presence on its territory, the country's defense minister said, as Washington considers reducing troop levels in Germany and signals possible delays in weapons deliveries to European allies. Tomasz Ferenc has this report.
1: Poland says it is actively working not only to maintain but potentially increase the presence of US troops on its territory, even as Washington considers scaling back its military footprint in Germany. Deputy Prime Minister and Defense Minister Władysław Kosiniak-Kamysz addressed the issue following a Pentagon decision to reduce troop numbers in Germany by 5,000, with further cuts suggested by US President Donald Trump. Kosiniak-Kamysz stressed that discussions are ongoing and that the final shape of any U.S. military redeployment remains unclear. U.S. troops in Europe are needed. Regardless of these decisions, they probably have not yet been fully made because here the NATO Secretary General clearly communicates that he is in contact and discussing what it might look like. So for now, we have a slogan. What the implementation of that slogan will be, we will see. At the same time, Washington has warned European allies, including Poland, of potential delays in arms deliveries. These are linked to efforts by the United States to replenish stockpiles depleted by conflict in the Middle East, including the war with Iran. Kosiniak-Kamysz acknowledged the risk of delays, though he attempted to reassure that the situation is under control. As for Patriot batteries, here we have no signals that there are delays. Earlier, of course, I said that with regard to other equipment, some components that we buy, delays may occur. We receive such information from the American side. We are in contact. For now, they are not on a scale that would cause any problems for us. But of course, unfortunately, the war in the Middle East is also delaying deliveries to Poland. The potential delays could affect ammunition for systems such as HIMARS and NASAMS, both widely used in Ukraine. Meanwhile, Polish officials continue to emphasize that the United States has repeatedly assured Warsaw that troops will not be withdrawn from Poland. Deputy Foreign Minister Ignacy Niemczycki pointed to consistent messaging from Washington, including from President Trump himself. Americans have repeatedly, at many levels, including President Trump himself, emphasized that they will not withdraw troops from Poland. So we are quite attached to that, and of course we will see what the future brings. However, I have a sense that Americans cooperate well with us, appreciate that we are taking on increasing responsibility for European security. The issue was also discussed at the highest political level. Polish President Karol Nawrocki held a phone call with Donald Trump where both leaders reaffirmed the strength of the Polish-American alliance and discussed the presence of US forces in Europe. At the same time,

0: and broader concerns about the stability of Western alliances are emerging. The Polish Prime Minister warned against political divisions and called for unity based on shared values. For some time we have been observing such a tendency to question whether this or that is needed or not, attempts also to break up or weaken the European Union. For me, the community of the West, and I am not talking about geography, I am talking about political values, is worth maintaining at all cost. One should not give in to some political provocations, whims of this or that, we're leaders. Analysts say the US decision to withdraw troops from Germany may also be politically motivated. Expert in US politics Karol Schulz notes that similar threats have been made before. We must remember that Donald Trump has already announced such things more than once. In the previous round of threats, he announced the withdrawal of 12,000 troops from Germany. He did not withdraw them. Now it is also to be spread over many months, and we will see whether this withdrawal will really include 5,000, whether it will include anyone at all, and in what time frame, what will happen to them next. Because if these are rapid reaction forces ready for action quite quickly, then the Americans may simply need them in Europe, especially in the face of the conflict that they started in Iran. The United States announced on May the 1st that it would withdraw 5,000 troops from Germany over the next 6 to 12 months. A day later, President Trump suggested that even
1: through clouds and irrespective of time of day, so also at night.
2: Also, Górnik Zabrze reclaims the Polish football cup after 54 years. But first, Polish President Karol Nawrocki has established a Council for a New Constitution, drawing swift criticism from senior government ministers who warn the move risks deepening political divisions. More from Ada Janiszewska.
3: On May 3rd, Poland came alive with festivities as it celebrated the anniversary of its constitution, a significant national holiday honoring the adoption of the country's first constitution in 1791. This pivotal moment in Polish history marked not only a milestone in governance, but also reflected the enduring spirit and aspirations of the Polish people for freedom and democracy. Throughout the day, vibrant parades, cultural events, and educational programs filled the streets, inviting both citizens and visitors to reflect on the nation's rich heritage. However, these were not the main attractions. During the celebrations, Poland's President Karol Nawrocki made a surprising announcement calling for the establishment of a special council to draft a new constitution. In the history of Poland, four major constitutions have been adopted in 1791, 1921, 1935, and then in 1997. The president emphasized that while the 1997 document had been necessary and appropriate for its time, the present moment calls for a renewed constitutional framework. We need a new constitution, a constitution for the year 2030. When we take a look at the constitution of May 3rd, we see that its esteemed creators acknowledged the necessity for a constitutional review within 25 years to modernize it. The council, which he described as a new generation constitution project targeting 2030, includes former Constitutional Tribunal President Julia Przyłębska, several legal scholars, and former Sejm speakers. The president said he had already invited representatives of all parliamentary parties to join the work, insisting the debate should be inclusive.
4: Nie odpowiem dzisiaj narodowi, jaki system powinniśmy wybrać.
3: I won't tell the nation today which system we should adopt, whether parliamentary or presidential, but one thing is clear, we cannot continue with power divided. The idea drew swift criticism from senior government ministers who warned that the move risks deepening political divisions. Left MP Andrzej Szejna called President Karol Nawrocki's initiative absurd. This constitution has proven its worth and requires adherence. It's difficult to sit down with President Nawrocki, who is a troublemaker when it comes to constitutional matters. According to Krzysztof Brejza of the governing Civic Coalition Party, Karol Nawrocki is unable to amend the constitution. The MP also described the president as a man who does not compromise and fails to attract significant political support.
5: nie jest w stanie poprzez braki swojej też osobowości.
3: Due to his personality, the president is incapable of implementing such changes with good intentions.

0: actions. The best example is the appointment of Ms. Przyłębska to this council, who for years has undermined the constitutional order. We truly need cooperation now, but it's sad that on the day we celebrate the anniversary of the May 3rd Constitution, the president used it for a political game.
1: Politycznego swojego, o którym wszyscy zapomnimy za 2-3 dni.
0: The debate over whether this idea was good or not also drew in historian Professor Janusz Ojemkowski.
2: Kiedy my dzisiaj dyskutujemy, czy nam jest potrzebna nowa konstytucja.
0: When we discuss whether we need a new constitution or perhaps a form of the existing one, let us remember that our ancestors predicted over 200 years ago that the course of events and changes in the world might mean that what they considered sacred and beautiful would require repair in 25 years.
2: Za te 25 lat będzie wymagało naprawy.
0: The new constitution will not help us because this is just not the right moment, said Marcin Jan Radwan Rochlenszew, a judge of the state tribunal, commenting on the president's appointment of the constitutional council. Meanwhile, Wojciech Kolarski from the chancellery of the president told Polish radio that as long as the 1997 constitution remains in force, the president will adhere to it. He added that adopting a new constitution would take several years.
3: Wczorajsza deklaracja prezydenta i decyzja powołania.
0: The president's declaration and the decision to establish the council are just the beginning of the work process that will culminate in the constitution, but all of this will happen within a few years.
3: Wszystko wydarzy się w perspektywie najbliższych lat.
0: Poland's president has the right to propose changes to the constitution. Still, they have to be approved by 2/3 of the deputies in the lower house of parliament and an absolute majority in the Senate. Both bodies are under the control of the liberal coalition government, which is opposed to Nawrocki. For News from Poland, Ada Janiszewska.
4: You're listening to News from Poland, coming your way from Warsaw. A SpaceX rocket was successfully launched on Sunday from the Vandenberg Space Base in California, USA, carrying 45 satellites, including two from Poland. A Polish Armed Forces MicroSAR reconnaissance satellites from the Polish-Finnish company ISAI, and iCorp1, a new Polish space company satellite equipped also with a proprietary synthetic aperture radar. Over to Agnieszka Bielawska.
5: 4, 3, 2, 1, ignition and liftoff Falcon 9. Go SpaceX, go Transporter 16.
6: The first ISAI satellite for the Polish Armed Forces was launched into orbit in November 2025, and two more followed in March of this year. Poland's Defense Minister Władysław Kosiniak-Kamysz emphasized that the new capabilities this technology provides will be a significant boost for the country's operational forces and its entire security system. These satellites are very important. They are equipped with proprietary synthetic aperture SAR radars, which means they allow for observation regardless of the time of day and night or weather conditions. Some of them are already in space, others will follow soon. Around May the 15th, ISAI will provide us with all operational capabilities. It shows that in less than a year, such technology is already available for the Polish Armed Forces. It is a gigantic leap. Poland's defense ministry signed a 200 million euro contract in May last year to acquire the three ISAI satellites, with six more radar satellites to come. The global consortium ISAI delivers intelligence sectors such as defense and intelligence or natural catastrophe response, underlined Rafał Modrzewski, chief executive officer and co-founder of ISAI, talking to Polish radio.
7: A new space company building constellations of synthetic aperture radar satellites. They do Earth observation, so they take pictures of Earth, SAR system, so the radar imaging system allows us to take those pictures through clouds and irrespective of time of day, so also at night. We are a global leader today when it comes to intelligence and defense Earth observation systems with customers around the world, from Japan to United States, through Europe and Middle East.
6: The satellites are part of the Polaris constellation, providing reconnaissance data, as Lieutenant Colonel Anna Żuchowska told Polish radio. They are like Polish eyes in space, delivering data from all around the world. They can monitor any area. They are equipped with advanced radar.

0: computer tools that can capture images of Earth's surface regardless of time of day, weather or cloud cover. This, of course, allows us to illustrate any given stretch around the globe. The satellites will provide an all-weather surveillance capability. They can also be used for fire control and operational planning, as well as collection of real-time data on the movement of troops, equipment and infrastructure. And that is not the end of Poland's build-up. The country is also investing in another satellite constellation, this time meant for optical surveillance. Small optical crafts will be joined by bigger ones called Poleos in the year 2027. Against the backdrop of Poland's strengthening defence capabilities, the country is actively investing in high-tech solutions, particularly in intelligence, unmanned systems and digital infrastructure. For News from Poland, I'm Agnieszka Bielawska.
1: Finally on the magazine, Górnik Zabrze won the Polish Football Cup final on Saturday, defeating Raków Częstochowa 2-0 at the National Stadium in Warsaw. Górnik players lifted the trophy for the seventh time in the club's history, but it was their first cup final triumph since 1972. Marcin Matuszewski has the story.
2: Górnik Zabrze are a 14-time Polish champion and one of the most successful football teams in the country's history, although they won most of their honors between the 1950s and 1980s. Górnik's achievement list also includes Polish football's highest continental mark, the 1970 European Cup Winners' Cup final against Manchester City, narrowly lost 2-1 by the team based in southern Poland's region of Silesia. On Saturday in the 2026 Polish Cup final, Górnik faced off against another outfit from the country's south, Raków Częstochowa, a club with a slightly less impressive history but a greater number of recent successes. These include one Polish Champions title, three top league runner-up finishes and two Polish Cup triumphs, all added to Raków's cabinet since 2021. Meanwhile, although prior to Saturday's final, Górnik Zabrze boasted seven Polish Cups, the last occasion when they lifted the trophy was as far back as 1972. As TVP Sport reported in its broadcast, the PGE Narodowe Stadium in Warsaw was packed to the brim for the Saturday's final, with Zabrze fans clearly more numerous and louder. In their chants, they demanded their team to play like in the good old days, and today's Górnik footballers did just that. Although Raków was more in possession throughout the game, they did not turn this into clear chances, and when they managed to do it, their shots were usually blocked or off target. Meanwhile, Górnik was brutally efficient. In the 32nd minute, they had their first proper chance and they immediately made good use of it when a perfect corner cross was headed into the net by Italian-German Ghanaian winger Massimo. In the 65th minute, Ukrainian Górnik winger Klan intercepted a bad clearance by one of Raków defenders, and after a short run with the ball, he unleashed a scorcher from beyond the penalty area, extending his team's lead. Despite the Częstochowa-based team's best efforts throughout the game, they failed to convert their dominance in ball possession into clear chances. All this translated into growing frustration, which brought a red card for their Norwegian striker for a horrendous tackle on Zabrze's veteran German-Polish star Podolski in the second half's injury time. Soon after, the referee whistled for the final time and Górnik Zabrze players, coaches, officials and fans started celebrating their team's seventh Polish Cup win. The trophy was presented to the winners by Polish president Karol Nawrocki, a retired legendary Górnik captain Stanisław Oślizło, who led the club to their previous victory in the final back in 1972, was invited to lift the 2026 Polish Cup together with today's team.

0: Gentlemen, thank you very much for everything. Thank you for your support. When I was signing with Zabrze, I gave a clear declaration to you and to the boys on the team. 3 to 5 years and we'll be back on top. And now it happened. It is my final season and it is truly incredible. We've got it. The cup is ours. Łukasz Podolski told the fans, speaking in Silesian dialect, TVP Sport reported. It was undoubtedly a very special evening for the veteran attacker. Born in Zabrze, neighboring city of Gliwice, in 1985 as a footballer's son, Podolski emigrated with his family to Germany at the age of 2. He went on to represent the country he grew up in and became one of the top German football stars, scoring 49 times in 130 national team games and winning the 2014 World Cup in the process. However, he never lost touch with his Silesia roots. As it happened, Podolski's late grandmother was a lifelong Górnik Zabrze fan and she passed on her love for this club to her grandson. Already being a world-class football star, Podolski promised her that one day he would come back to finish his career at Górnik and help the club back to its former glory. Many doubted he would ever follow up on that promise, but in 2021, at the age of 34, Podolski surprised the football world and signed with Zabrze, playing for the club ever since. Over the years, he also became one of Górnik's sponsors and a minor shareholder, now in the process of taking over the club for good. Soon turning 41, Podolski is less and less of an active player. Now, however, he can end his illustrious playing career also boasting a major domestic trophy won with his and his late grandmother's beloved club, reclaiming the Polish Cup for Górnik Zabrze after 54 years. For News from Poland, Marcin Matuszewski.
1: And there's nothing like support from your grandma. Thanks, Marcin. And that item brought us to the end of this Monday edition of our News from Poland Current Affairs magazine. But remember to check our website and social media for first-hand information and updates. I'm Sławek Szewc. Thanks for sharing your time.

0: Polish Fusion, Polski Fusion, the Polish Palette, the Polish Quest for Taste, pierogi, pizza, kebab, molecular cuisine, Tales from the Polish Kitchen with Agnieszka Wilawska,
1: Elżbieta Krajewska.
0: Join us every Friday at 20:30 CT. You're tuned to Warsaw. Hello, I'm Agnieszka Wilawska, welcoming you to another edition of our Day in the Life series. Today, introducing poet, translator, recipient of the Union of Polish Writers Abroad Award.
2: My name is Charles Stephen Kraszewski. I'm a literary translator, and I specialize in the West Slavic literature, so that would be Polish, Czech, and Slovak. I have three volumes of my own poetry out in English, one in Polish. That's what I do with most of my time. I translate.
0: You said West Slavic literature, Czech, Polish, and Slovak. Why the choice? Because of your roots?
2: Well, yeah. I am a Polish citizen, but I was born in America. That's where I grew up. And my background in my family, where my grandparents were from Poland and from Slovakia, the one grandmother I knew was my Slovak grandmother, who lived with us until she died at age 18. So I was always attracted to those two cultures for reasons simply of identity. And that's how that all got started. I've also done translations from the Latin and from the Greek, but my heart is with those three languages especially.
0: Well, those three languages, though similar, are really different. So there must be sometimes a little bit of difficulty, the more so that your choice of works for translation ranges from classics to modern.
2: Well, sure, that's true. Every language has its own spirit. And because I speak Polish most of the time at home, that is the one language that is easiest for me.

0: I used to have a lot of experience with Czech. When I was a student, I studied under Rio Preisner, who was a Czech poet, and we were very close, and I would speak with him constantly. Of the three, Slovak is probably my weakest. I don't have much contact with it, although we spent a month in Banská Štiavnica on a translation fellowship back in November. So, there are some difficulties with translation, but not being a simultaneous translation, but rather working with texts. They're not problems that you can't overcome.
1: As I said, your interest in literature ranges, I mean, the translations that you've done, but primarily it focuses on Polish classics. Is this the main route that you chose to take?
0: I've always been interested in literary history, so I am drawn to the classics of just about any literary tradition I'm familiar with. I have, as you know, worked with living authors in Czech, such as Jiří Kratochvíl, and here in Poland with people such as Andrzej Kotański and Rafał Wojaszyński. So when a text attracts my attention, it doesn't matter when it was written or by whom it was written. It speaks to me, and that's what literary translators often do. We have a kind of, I think, loving jealousy of the original that it strikes us such that we wish we had written it ourselves. And so the second best thing to do is to recreate it. But I also do think I do have a sense of mission as far as the West Slavic languages are concerned to bring them to the wider attention of the English-speaking world. And as you know, the classics are quite poorly represented in the English publishing community. And that's why when I can bring out something by Mickiewicz, something by Kochanowski, by Norvid, it gives me a great sense of satisfaction that these authors who are on definitely the same level and just as worthy of attention as any of the English or French or Italian writers can finally approach an audience that was closed off to them for so long.
1: Mickiewicz, you translated Norvid, Kochanowski. What is the biggest challenge in translating those masters of the Polish language into the English language?
0: I think that in order to be a successful literary translator and not just a philological translator, you have to be a little brash. You have to consider yourself capable of recreating poetry as it was written, as close as you can, approximating that. And so, as George Steiner says, every great and every real verse translation is actually a recreation of the original in a certain way. And of course, you can't create something so it's going to have everything in it that the original has. But I think that the spirit is very important. And this is the reason when I speak about translation, I often say that a literary translator is something like a medium and who allows the spirit of the poet to speak through him or her. In My Forefather's Eve, of course, if you look through that, I'm sure you will notice that it's not a philological translation. There are certain places where we replace phrases or manners of speaking with what is written in the original, but as long as it has the same effect, as you mentioned, as far as emotion is concerned, the same effect or as close as you can get to the same effect on the receptor, the reader in the receptor language as the original reader had, it's a successful translation.
1: For propagating Polish literature and Polish culture abroad, you've been awarded a special award of the London-based Association of Polish Writers. So I think that this is, though a strenuous task at times, it gives fruit.

0: Well, yes, of course. Again, I think the reason I do it in the first place is it's part of me. It's what I very much enjoy doing. And so that is a reward in and of itself. I have been lucky, especially in the past 5 years or so, to receive quite a bit of commissions from people coming to me with things that they wanted translated in various places. But generally speaking, I translate something that I love. I translate something that I want to translate, whether or not it will be published or it will be even recognized. And that can be a reward in itself.
1: Charles S. Kraszewski, a Polish-American professor, Slavicist, and translator from Polish, Czech, Slovak, Greek, and Latin. And I'm Agnieszka Bielawska, your host in this edition of Day in the Life. Thanks for joining us.
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1: What's up? You're tuned to Warsaw. Welcome to High Note Music Magazine, and I'm your host Elżbieta Krajewska. In this program, Sabałowe Nuty. The music of Sabała, a legendary Tatra mountain figure from the late 19th century, and sergeant, mountain robber turned mountain guide, folk musician, singer and storyteller, to some the most famous of highland musicians and a symbolic figure for the region. He was born in January 1809, and so 2024 saw the 215th anniversary of his birth.

Sabała, his real name Jan Krzeptowski, was born in January 1809 in Kościelisko, a village just outside Zakopane in the Podhala region of the Tatras. He became known under the nickname of Sabała, as nicknames were traditionally used by people in the Tatra Highlands, and still are, to distinguish between branches of extended families. In 1846, Sabała took part in the failed Chochołów uprising. The former mountain robber turned insurgent spent time in an Austrian prison and, when he was finally released, did not settle down to the life of a farmer. With his storytelling and music, he became something of a local celebrity among the many artists who flocked to the resort of Zakopane in those years. Maciej Krupa, mountain guide and author of a book on Zakopane, in an interview for Polish radio, said Sabała was the best known representative of Podhale in the world. Sabała is an extraordinary legend. Henryk Sienkiewicz, also fascinated by the figure and the Zakopane area, wrote a tale about him. Then he got the Nobel Prize for Literature, so this got translated into many languages over a few years, and Sabała became known to many countries and cultures. He was really unusual, though slightly mythologized. We actually do know quite a lot about him. Much was contained in the excellent biography Wiesław Aleksander Wójcik wrote some

Sabawa became something of a local celebrity in Zakopane in the later part of the 19th century, rubbing shoulders, for instance, with the likes of Tytus Chałubiński and Stanisław Witkiewicz, hiking with them on expeditions in the mountains. While the locals considered him a misfit and a freak, Witkiewicz called him Homer of the Tatras, and he was a frequent guest at his home, entertaining visitors with stories and songs, once even staging a robber's attack on the actress Helena Modjeska, himself taking on the part of the harnash, or robber leader. Witkiewicz also asked him to be the godfather of his son, Stanisław Ignacy. Sabawa became famous for the music he composed and played on złopcoki, a simple string instrument reminiscent of a violin, popular in the region in the 19th century. The melodies, known as Sabawa's notes, continue to be played by folk ensembles in the Polish highlands.

accompanied dancing, because for him, his music was a form of personal expression. Władysław Obrochta, one of the most famous traditional violin players of Podhale, before his death recalled in an interview for Polish radio that his grandfather, musician Bartuś Obrochta, had known Sabała. For certain they met, because he'd say some of the music he played was Sabała's. There were musicians with whom Sabała played and also went to France with them. Among others, the folk music of Sabała inspired such classic Polish composers as Ignacy Jan Paderewski or Karol Szymanowski. Sabała's own Złupcoki are now preserved in the Museum of Musical Instruments, attached to the National Museum in Poznań.

0: Sabawa was also known as a storyteller, and his stories have been published in numerous collections. Friendships with a number of renowned Polish authors of the late 19th and early 20th century took him into a number of literary writings, fictional or semi-fictional. To mention The Legend of the Tatras by Kazimierz Przerwa-Tetmajer or Sabawa's Tale by Henryk Sienkiewicz. Folk musician Krzysztof Trebunia-Tutka read on Polish radio the tale of creation, as according to Sabawa.
1: Sły roki przemijały całe wieki, jas nareszcie Pan Bóg namyślał...
0: Years passed, and whole ages passed, and lastly the Lord God thought of creating man. He looked down from heaven, and from the soil made Adam. It is that a human, when young, runs around like a dog, after growing a bit, becomes as dumb as a calf, then gets married and works like an ox, and getting old sometimes becomes as stupid as an ass.
1: Na starość przepytuję, czasem przygłupieje jak łosiu.

Sabawa died in December 1894 in Zakopane. He is buried among many famous figures at the local Napęksowym-Brzysku Cemetery. In 1903, a monument to Sabawa and Tytus Chałubiński was unveiled in Zakopane by the Association of the Friends of Zakopane. The monument was designed by Stanisław Witkiewicz and sculpted by Jan Alborczyk. In 1979, Sabawa's house at Krzyptówki was turned into one of the branches of the Tatra Museum. The house is now in private hands, but still open to tourists. The house, built by Sabawa's father at the turn of the 18th and 19th century, is reportedly the oldest example of regional architecture preserved in the area. Since 1967, a festival of Polish folklore headed Sabawowe Bajania has been organized in Bukowina Tatrzańska. The 2024 edition is planned in July. And that's all in this High Notes magazine. Your host was Elżbieta Krajewska. Thanks for listening and goodbye.

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1: What's up?
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5: What's up?
0: This week, Poles proud of their May 3rd Constitution of 1791, but what do they know about the currently binding supreme law of the land? Also, a Polish YouTuber raises some $75 million to help cancer-stricken children. And we'll also look at the growing numbers of foreign workers in this country. I'm Sławek Szewc.
6: And Agnieszka Bielawska. Hello.
0: Poland can boast the oldest constitution in Europe and the second in the world, right after the one in the United States. It was adopted on May 3rd, 1791. And, well, we as a nation are very proud of this. It shows our feelings towards creating a democratic state, because at the time when this constitution had been adopted, Poland was still a kingdom, so we were like moving in a very modern direction for those times. Incidentally, on the sidelines of this event, we had the first Ministry of Education in the world. So this shows to what extent Polish society had been sort of shunning the old order, which was omnipresent in Europe at that time. But as I said, being proud is one thing, but looking at...

0: present day reality is another. And I was wondering, how much do present day Poles know about the latest, so to say, in a series of constitutions, the one adopted in April 1997, and hence it's often referred to as the April Constitution, contrary to the May Constitution of well, more than 200 years ago. In the meantime, having, for instance, the Constitution of 1976, still from the communist era, which among, well, the focal points guaranteed the leading role of the Communist Party, the ruling party at that time, something which, well, could not be influenced in no way, neither by Polish society nor even its authorities. It was simply something imposed by the Soviets, and there we were, stuck with this. And then when in 1989 things took a different turn in Poland, communism was abolished, entered democracy, but still in its budding forms. And it took several years, all the way to 1997, which made many people impatient to adopt this new democratic type of constitution. Let me just briefly quote from the preamble. Having regard for the existence and future of our homeland, which recovered in 1989, the possibility of a sovereign and democratic determination of its fate, we, the Polish nation, and that's all citizens of the Republic, both those who believe in God as the source of truth, justice, good, and beauty, as well as those not sharing such faith, but respecting those universal values as arising from other sources, equal in rights and obligations towards the common good, Poland, beholden to our ancestors for their labors, their struggle for independence achieved at great sacrifice for our culture rooted in the Christian heritage of the nation and in universal human values, recalling the best traditions of the First and Second Republic, obliged to bequeath to future generations all that is valuable from our over 1,000 years heritage, bound in community with our compatriots dispersed throughout the world, aware of the need for cooperation with all countries for the good of the human family, mindful of the bitter experiences of the times when fundamental freedoms and human rights were violated in our homeland, desiring to guarantee the rights of the citizens for all time and to ensure diligence and efficiency in the work of public bodies, recognizing our responsibility before God or our own consciousness, we hereby establish this Constitution of the Republic of Poland as the basic law for the state, based on respect for freedom and justice, cooperation between the public powers, social dialogue, as well as on the principle of subsidiarity, a difficult term, in the strengthening the powers of citizens and their communities. We call upon all those who will apply this Constitution for the good of the Third Republic to do so, paying respect to the inherent dignity of the person, his or her right to freedom, the obligation of solidarity with others, and respect for these principles as the unshakable foundation of the Republic of Poland. Well, there you are. All said, and followed by altogether 13 chapters with 243 articles. Well, that's quite a document, would you say, Agnieszka?
1: I think that it does not differ in the sense of the enormity than the Constitution of the United States. The thing is

0: that the constitution of May the 3rd of 1791 was a very short-lived constitution, frankly, because soon after Poland became the victim of three huge powers which partitioned this country. And it was under partition, as we all remember, for some 123 years.
1: So it was short-lived joy.
0: It was short-lived joy.
1: And a long period of darkness.
0: And a long period of darkness. Then with 1918, when the Great War ended, Poland regained independence, and new document was sort of the old document was of course revised.
1: And this was the Second Republic to which the current constitution points. Now we have the Third Republic following 1989, and I think that this context, the legacy of the May 3rd Constitution of 1791, it sort of lingers on. It was interrupted by what we had during the communist times, which, as I said, had not much in common with the nation's will to establish a democratic path here in Poland. But happily, well, after 21 years, not only did communism fall, but finally Poles came to terms and agreed on a new constitution, something which was a very difficult task when I recall all the political turmoil that surrounded these several years that took to iron out something which was acceptable to all.
0: Definitely. It was ironed out, as you say, in 1997, and still the transformations in Poland and the new democratic Poland, which this time regained independence from the communist rule, that the transformations were slow. People were sort of like still very much in chaos, as were the political elites. And the situation in adapting the new constitution to the new reality was very, very difficult. And there was a very heated debate between all circles, because still maybe not the old Communist Party in Poland still existed, but there were those who founded new left-wing parties, and they did not see eye to eye with the new democratic movements in Poland. So it was not an easy task.
1: Well, definitely.
0: I remember the time when here at the radio, when we were devoting very, very much space to what was happening with the Constitution, and it was not an easy subject.
1: But one of absolute primary importance. Looking at how Poles perceive the Constitution, which is binding now, at present, and what knowledge they have about it, I would tend to say that while Poles, well, generally they know that the Constitution exists as the supreme law of the land, the extent of their knowledge regarding the specific articles, it varies. And the document often becomes a subject of intense political debate rather than just a widely read text.
0: The thing is that over the past several years, we've heard talk of those who are violating the articles of the Constitution. And at the same time, I think they are sort of adhering to the Constitution in the sense that they say that what they are doing is in right with the Constitution articles, whereas those who oppose their decisions say that it is a violation of the Constitution. There is talk about Well, I think every year we have.

0: the same discussion about some kind of changing, modifying the Supreme Article. No one has as yet been courageous enough to tackle this subject, but there are plans to do so. And what we people know about the Constitution, as you said, we know it exists because we hear about it more than often in the news. But how we ourselves are aware of what is this Constitution and which article applies to what, I am not really certain.
1: Well, I would say that in the great majority, polls, as far as the 13 chapters of the Constitution are concerned, are mostly acquainted with the core principles of Chapter 2, which covers personal freedoms, rights, and obligations, such as freedom of the press and the protection of ownership, something to which polls had been paying great attention ever since 1989 with the change of ownership rights. Previously, well, 90, I would say even perhaps 5% of all, I don't know, industrial operations, things like that in this country were state-owned. And this is the time when private ownership started, well, budding, I would say, in a way. Right now, well, the system, the pattern is, I would say, exactly as in many Western European countries or in the USA or all around the globe. This is something, it's a very delicate matter and something to which polls pay very great attention, I would say.
0: Definitely, yes. And I think that another maybe chapter which is in the interest of us, society, is public finances. Because again, we're talking money. And again,
1: and we're talking taxes.
0: And we're talking taxes.
1: Mm-hmm. And this is our money. And this is something that many polls have come to realize starting with 1989. Previously, nobody knew what kind of forms of taxation were actually employed.
0: Were there any?
1: By the Revenue Office. Allegedly, there were, but nobody knew exactly how all this worked. Mm-hmm. Right now, this is the awareness that this is public money. It comes from our work, from our taxes. So those who sort of take care of spending this revenue money should also be aware that there's a great deal of responsibility as far as the watchful public eye is concerned. I would also add to this a certain degree of legal complexity, because even for lawyers, the interaction between the Polish Constitution and European Union law is complex, and many citizens, they rely on the Constitutional Tribunal to interpret these conflicts. But as of late, this is also problematic because of all kinds of political schemes and feuds. The work of the Constitutional Tribunal has been blurred, that would be the best
0: that
1: way of describing it. It's like a stalemate, and hopefully some kind of solution will be found in the nearest future. We are keeping our fingers crossed. So there you are. It's all, from one point, it's quite evident. From the other, the interpretation of many parts of the Constitution are so complex that even professionals like lawyers and specialists in constitutional matters cannot sort this out. Still on the complaining side, representing that part of society which says that

0: the knowledge of the Constitution is not sufficient among Polish society, that the degree of this should be extended, and this is a job for the Education Ministry. And a note for the latecomers, you're tuned to Polish Radio, broadcasting from Warsaw. This is the weekly What's Up session with
1: Sławek Krzewski
0: and Agnieszka Bielawska. Łatwogang, he's a Polish YouTuber who ran a spontaneous 9-day stream and managed to raise some $75 million, the equivalent of $75 million, in donations to help cancer-stricken children. Well, this had made world news headlines, literally with all, including CNN and the biggest broadcasters taking note of this. It's an absolute world record. Also, some competition, as many say, to the Great Orchestra of Christmas Charity, which did not manage, for instance, even in their record years, such results. But this is an entirely different story. This specific project, it was something which was spontaneous. It sort of electrified Polish society within hours, and in the ensuing 9 days, donations were pouring in, and not only from Poles here in Poland, but also those spread around the world, from personalities, but also from foreigners. A great feat. Now, lately we often talked about Poles' willingness to help those in need, and this had been a prime example, I would say, of such human and humane reaction. What is the stimulus which triggers such widespread and general response among Poles, would you say, Agnieszka?
1: I wish I knew. I can think of the response that triggers the response of Poles during the Orchestra of Christmas Charity, but this was so spontaneous. This was a non-stop live stream. The YouTuber, together with a Polish rapper, well, they simply traded places to take a few hours of rest, and they continued the streaming because, as you said, the money was pouring in. It is, I think, because it was aimed at little children fighting with cancer, some of them with not big chances, some of them hoping for the remission of the disease, and I think it was triggered by this absolutely fantastic song, which was recorded by the rapper together with a little girl suffering from cancer.
0: An 11-year-old. Yes, wonderful. Touching, moving song. I would say that
1: the song was dedicated to the fact that fighting cancer is our aim, that this is our goal, that we can never give up. And it featured lots of smiling faces from oncological children's hospitals across Poland. And it was really very moving.
0: And this little cancer-stricken girl, she sang, "And I'm still here." Well, I would say that hit the nail on the head is the fact that it was a clearly defined project, for one, and dedicated to a very worthy purpose, as you said. And second of all, from what the organizers have already announced and are already sort of engaged in, is the transparency of donations and the expenditures. So everything will be crystal clear. It's not one of those projects that money is collected.

0: elected, and then nobody knows
1: what is happening,
0: where it all had disappeared in a way. So this follows in the footsteps of the Great Orchestra of Christmas Charity, where exactly these same principles are in force and have been for 30 some years already. So in a way, it's a tested procedure. But as I said, the striking result of this and the atmosphere surrounding it was absolutely incredible. And I only wish that there will be a repetition. As a matter of fact, the organizers have appealed to various authorities and the Polish president to mark this given day as national day for fighting cancer. As a matter of fact, Cancer Fighters is the name of the foundation to which this money will go to.
1: Set up by a man who, as a 15-year-old, was diagnosed with cancer, and now as a grown-up, he's completely cured, and he had found this founded this particular foundation exactly to help all those who suffered as he did.
0: And for a final word, just briefly some statistics, something which we all love and cherish. Around 1,140,000 foreign workers were employed in Poland at the end of October last year, which is 7.1% more than a year earlier. These are official statistics from the National Statistics Office. The number accounted for 6.9% of the total workforce and marked an increase of 0.9% from the previous month. Now, these foreign workers hailed from more than 150 countries, with 67.3% coming from Ukraine, which is not surprising. Belarusians accounted for 10.5% of the foreign workforce, followed by Georgians. Well, here it's only 2.2%, but also people arriving from India, 2.1%. Point of interest, Colombians represented 1.7% of the total labor force, while Filipinos made up 1.3%. All this showing that this foreign workforce is becoming more and more international, although still dominated by Ukrainians. But that, as I said, is not surprising. They are our next door neighbors, and what's more, many of them are refugees, war refugees, which found shelter here in Poland and are legally employed, because this is something which has to be stressed. This number pertains to the legally employed, that is, all those who have work permits, who pay taxes, so on and so forth. So it's, I would say, a big step forward, and also showing that Polish society has become accustomed to foreign workers, a thing that had not been so evident, let's say, 10 or 15, not to say 20 years ago. So we are not only accepting the existence and presence of these foreign workers, but we're also looking at the benefits which they bring to the Polish economy.
1: Indeed, and also statistics showed that the workers from Ukraine pay over 5% of the whole taxes here in Poland, and this percentage is growing. So we have to be aware that foreign employees are not only working for themselves, but they are also benefiting this country and are also improving statistics when it comes to unemployment.
0: Well, and chipping into Poland's GDP. That's all for this week. I'm Sławek Krzews.
1: I'm Agnieszka Bielewska. Goodbye.
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1: You're tuned to Warsaw. Welcome to Europe East to look at life and events in this part of the continent. I'm Agnieszka Bielawska. May the 2nd marks the day of Poles living abroad. It is also the National Flag Day, sandwiched between two national holidays, May 1st, Labour Day, and May 3rd, Constitution Day, and has been celebrated in Poland since an Act of Parliament from the year 2004. The Flag Day was reintroduced in February 2004 as a national holiday, bridging the gap between International Workers' Day and Constitution Day on the 3rd of May. During the communist period, the white and red flags were removed after May Day so that they were not displayed on May 3rd, the anniversary of the Democratic Constitution of 1791. Constitution Day was reintroduced as a state holiday after the collapse of communism. Flag Day and May 3rd Constitution Day, when Poles celebrate this historic 1791 Constitution, a radical document of reforms before Poland was wiped off the map of Europe by the Prussian, Russian and Austrian empires, is a time of joy, pride and optimism. Starting from May 1st, which this year also celebrated Poland's 16th anniversary of EU membership, streets of towns and cities are adorned in the national white and red colours. Usually numerous patriotic events and demonstrations were being organized.

0: organized, reminding Polish citizen of the symbolism behind Poland's white and red national colors. This year, due to restrictions introduced to combat the spread of the coronavirus, no massive events are held, though state buildings, streets, buildings and balconies are decorated with the Polish national flag. Michał Kubicki has this report on the importance of this particular day for Poles.
1: There are 4 days in the year when state and local government organs are required to fly the Polish flag. Independence Day on November the 11th, Constitution Day on May the 3rd, May Day and May the 2nd, which is Polish Flag Day. Is it a good idea to have a special day devoted to the national flag?
2: There are a lot of flags on the streets on the 3rd of May. That is really nice, but I'm not so sure if a special holiday for a flag is what we really need. It looks for me like an idea taken from the United States. As we celebrate the president, we celebrate the flag, we celebrate the anthem. It's a little bit artificial for me.
3: I'm not going to display a national flag because I do not believe in this holiday. And this is because I feel it was artificially imposed to justify the long weekend. And the long weekend is the holiday that when Poles leave big cities and they usually go somewhere to relax. But the fact that I don't want to display the national flag doesn't mean that I don't feel Polish. I think you can be a patriot without showing it. Like, it doesn't have to be that obvious that I display a national flag and this means that I'm a patriot. I just don't believe it works like that.
4: I don't have a national flag at home. I don't walk with a national flag on my back on the 2nd of May. But I think when somebody loves his country and somebody identifies with his country and is very proud of it, so why not? So you can make a day of the national flag.
1: It is true that relatively few people display the flag on national holidays. According to recent surveys, one in every three Polish households actually owns a Polish flag. It seems that Poles are not so keen to demonstrate their patriotic feelings and display national colors because of the treatment of national emblems during the years of communist domination. They were often used as a tool of communist propaganda. Journalist Łukasz Warzecha hopes that each year the Day of the Polish Flag will mean more to ordinary Poles.
5: I hope that if someone sees the flag hanging from my window, perhaps he will think, well, this is our national holiday. Perhaps I should display a flag also, perhaps next year. Polish mentality is not as extroverted as the American one. We do not want or we do not like to boast so much of our patriotism and of our flag. Nevertheless, I think that there is some need to be proud of being Polish, and this need will be displayed in the next years, I think, more and more.
1: If not on May the 2nd, on May the 3rd, national flags will be seen certainly all over Poland, this being Constitution Day and a state holiday.
0: A report by Michał Kubicki. Czechia performs strongly in the Prosperity Index, a composite ranking combining economic output, inequality and selected social indicators. But according to sociologist Daniel Prokop from PAK Research, the index is limited in scope and heavily shaped by how indicators are chosen. A closer look, he says, talking to Radio Prague's Vít Pohanka, reveals a more complex picture of the country's real standing.
6: So this particular one, which was published last week by HealthSafe company, measures actually a quite limited number of indicators, which is mostly GDP, GNI. So it's a kind of output of economy. Then there is a Gini coefficient, which measures inequality, income inequality. Then there is a relative poverty, which is also measuring in some way income inequality within the country. And then the fifth one is Human Development Index, which is a kind of indicator which also includes education and some other

0: the other things. So if I put it in simple terms, this particular index is by 90% focused on outcome of the economy, like GDP, GNI, and income inequality. So it's a kind of limited index in its focus. That's also why Czech Republic is quite doing quite well in this index, because we have, let's say, average GDP and quite low income inequality. So this combination of these two main indicators within the index places us in the good positions.
1: Now, in one of the previous interviews for Czech Radio, you pointed out that some of the data, especially on poverty, even though they are, let's say, not the kind of deciding factor, can be tricky to compare across countries. So how seriously should we take ratings like this? And where do you see the main limitations?
0: The relative poverty, which is used also by this index, is, I think, not such a good measurement of poverty, because it's taking the incomes of the households within the society, create some like middle income, median income, and then it says how many households are below 60% of this national median income. And for example, in Czech Republic, this measure of poverty was lowest in communist times, in the 80s, when almost everybody was poor. So not many people were below the 60% of the middle income, so it's kind of creating an image that we are the best in Europe. Although if you look at normal poverty indicators, we are, let's say, better than average, but not better than Switzerland, not better than Luxembourg, not better than Benelux, and so on. So it's a very relative thing, this measurement of poverty, which is kind of creating incomparable levels of poverty between states. And when you include it in these indexes, it definitely helps the countries like Czech Republic and some other ones. Maybe it doesn't help countries like, let's say, Sweden, Luxembourg, Switzerland, and so on, which has higher relative poverty, but all the poor people in these countries are better off than Czech poor people. So let's say if you do this index and instead of relative poverty, you would include some other measurements, like, let's say, wages, some other measures of poverty, Czech Republic would also do well, but it wouldn't be, let's say, in front of France, it will be behind France for a bit. So,
1: as you just mentioned, I mean, obviously what catches the eye of a Czech reader of the list is the fact that Czechia is before France.
0: Well, yeah, France has much higher relative poverty, although it has higher wages. So it's, everybody is a little bit up, and the relative inequalities is higher in France. So I think the most interesting thing is that one of the parts of this index is a human development index, which is quite a well-designed index, which is measuring things like GDP, inequality, and also outputs of education and so on. And if you focus only on this index, which is, I think, actually better than the one which was published last week, if you focus only on this one, you probably use some like 26th, 27th place. A little bit behind France, a little bit behind Spain, but not that far. So I think all the good indexes which are focusing on important issues places Czech Republic a little bit below the let's say less prosperous countries from the West, but on the top of the Eastern European countries, with Slovenia, with some other countries.
1: I was just going to say that from the post-communist countries, more than 35 years after fall of communism, we should still be speaking about post-communist countries. Do you think that Czechia, that the ranking that Czechia gets in comparison to Slovakia, Hungary, Poland is justified?
0: Well, yeah, justified, but also, let's say Poland is below us, But the Poland has high wages now, even comparing to the prices in the countries. Medium wage or minimum wage is much higher in Poland than Czech Republic right now, or is higher than Czech Republic. So it also depends on the indicators which you choose. So if you, for example, if you'd resign on these relative inequality things and you would include medium wage or something like that, it would switch the countries, it would switch Czech Republic.

0: against the one in these sort of kicks. So I would really say these indexes are kind of creating chirality, which is very dependent actually on how you compose them, how you measure them. Poland definitely has better, let's say, trend in incomes, in GDP than Czech Republic, although there are countries which are having even worse trends in these indicators than. So I would say definitely Czech Republic in the quality of life and so on, in the top countries in post-communist bloc, but we shouldn't, let's say,
1: resign on improving, because it's not for granted that we will be in 5 years.
2: Daniel Prokop from Park Research was talking to Radio Prague's Vít Bohanka. Many traditional music events have lost state support following controversial steps taken by the current management of the Slovak Arts Council. Several state-run institutions were also caught off guard by unprecedented budget cuts. In response, representatives of the culture sector came together at the end of March to march in support of Slovak culture. More from Martina Šimkovičová-Greňová from Radio Slovakia International.
3: The demonstration was organized by the platform Open Culture in response to a sudden decision by the Slovak Arts Council to cancel previously signed multi-year contracts, despite having no legal basis for doing so. The decision affects around 35 projects that have lost approved grants totaling 2 million euros. Many long-established festivals were impacted, including those focused on traditional culture. How could a protest like this help? One of the participants believes it will unite people more than ever. It's a perfect platform for networking and collaboration. People can exchange ideas and get to know one another. And a lot can be changed. I believe in it, he says. Another participant told me that democratic backsliding is occurring not only in the Visegrad group, including Czechia, Hungary, Poland and Slovakia, but also across Europe more broadly. She referred to the protests at Letná Square in Prague as an example, arguing that demonstrations are the only way to push back against this trend.
4: Pán Špoták, my, to je neuveriteľné, ale naozaj my sme na Cukrovej ulici.
3: Moving on through the center of Bratislava, we arrived at the Slovak Arts Council building, and exactly there, by accident, I bumped into Robert Špoták, its former director.
5: Podporoval celú škálu kultúrnych produktov.
3: Slovak Arts Council provided support to a large scale of cultural products in all regions, he says, explaining that the support included traditional culture, libraries, museums, through to experimental forms of art.
5: Robil to transparentne v rámci možností.
3: Slovak Arts Council was doing this in a transparent way with the limits of the council's resources.
4: Rozhodovali odborné komisie na základe naozaj veľmi prísnych kritérií.
3: The decisions were previously taken by expert committees made up of several members who were not in a conflict of interest. The criteria they followed were very strict. However, this key principle has now been abolished, and the council's board has established new universal committees that lack diverse and, above all, professional expertise.
4: Keď sa človek pozrie po celej Európe, momentálne rovno naši susedia Česká republika.
3: Attacks on culture is an international phenomenon today. What can be done to reverse this trend?
5: Musia sa ľudia tomu postaviť.
3: Robert Špoták told me that people have to resist it. In Czechia, they have to learn from mistakes made in Slovakia and put up obstacles at every turn. Protests like the one in Bratislava at the end of March 2026 can show that there is dissatisfaction and that people are not willing to accept it.
6: Kultúre samozrejme si nemyslíme, že sa stane nejaký zázrak, ale sme tu, aby sme povedali, že sme pripravení postaviť náš rezort na nohy.
3: On Monday, the 20th of April 2026, the Parliamentary Committee on Culture and Media convened with Culture Minister Martina Šimkovičová in attendance. Together with the Ministry's Chief of Staff, Lukáš Machala, they met directors of state-run cultural institutions as well as representatives of independent cultural centres that nevertheless

0: less depend on public grant schemes. The agenda included an audit by the Supreme Audit Office of the Slovak Republic, focusing on selected organizations under the jurisdiction of the Ministry of Culture. During the committee session, the Culture Ministry also announced that it would provide additional funding to state-run cultural organizations, bringing support up to the levels originally agreed in their contracts. Directors had previously warned that projects and events were at risk following earlier budget reductions.
1: A report by Martina Šimkovičova-Grinjova from Radio Slovakia International. A comprehensive process has begun in Romania to make movies shown in theatres more accessible for the impaired. Mihail Egnatescu from Radio Romania International has this report.
2: As a society, we have a clear mission: to promote accessibility in all areas of life. Going to see a movie at the cinema or a play at the theatre is a joy that unfortunately not everyone in our country can experience. Recently, however, a comprehensive process has begun to make movies shown in theatres more accessible. We learn more from Lidia Soare, cultural manager at the Animast Association, an audiovisual translator with over 20 years of experience in organizing film festivals. Because we want the films and events at our festival to be accessible to as many people as possible, and because we want our invitation to everyone to be a sincere one, we began to think about how exactly we could achieve this and who those people are, or which audience groups we cannot reach or invite to the cinema because of certain barriers. I began training as an audiovisual translator, specializing in translation for the deaf, a few years ago. Then I discovered that methods and research have existed for several decades, and in some countries they are already being applied, though only in a few at this time. There is no standard in Europe regarding this matter. Our interviewee told us how an international project involving five countries, the Czech Republic, Slovakia, Slovenia, Romania and Croatia, was launched, which has also been extended to include visually impaired audience members.
3: In parallel cu ceea ce am început noi să facem la Animest, din colaborarea mea cu Institutul.
2: In parallel with what we started doing at Animast through our collaboration with the French Institute in Bucharest, a partnership emerged on an international project, a European initiative called Cinema Without Barriers, which has been running since 2024. This involves five European countries, five cinemas in five countries, where accessible film screenings take place monthly, especially for deaf and blind people. And in parallel, we've been working on this project with schools for deaf children and their teachers to see exactly what they need. Specifically, for a film to be accessible to deaf people, it should be provided with special subtitles, known as descriptive subtitles, because they don't just transcribe the dialogue, but also relevant sound, noises, or the name of the person speaking, when it's not obvious from the frame, so that if you couldn't hear, you wouldn't know who is participating in the conversation, so that you can watch the film without a hearing barrier. However, because for many deaf people here, and not just here, the spoken language of the country is not their native language, but rather sign language, we have begun to include Romanian sign language interpretation in the films we produce. This means we collaborate with sign language interpreters who, through our projects, have begun to specialize in film interpretation. They record in a studio, the footage is edited, and the interpreter effectively becomes part of the film. In a movie theater, during such screenings, deaf and hearing viewers can watch the film together. Lidia Soare, cultural manager at the Animast Association, has more.
3: Pentru spectatori nevăzători, există iarăși niște metode, clasica metodă se numește.
2: There are certain methods available for blind viewers. The classic method is called audio description. This means there is a voiceover that narrates what is happening in the film when the characters aren't speaking or there are no relevant sounds. Specifically, it's a person who can be an audiovisual translator, who learns to do audio description, writes that text so that if you can't see or you have partial vision, you can follow the film.

0: And after consulting with a blind person who will tell you if you've captured all the details correctly, because they're the best judges of whether the description is done well, it is recorded with an actor's voice, edited, synchronized with the film, and packaged so that the person in the movie theater can also hear this description. The narration can be heard either through wireless headphones, the projectionist simply turns on the audio at the same time as the film, or via a mobile app. The clear intention now, of course, is to expand cultural offerings, because despite all these efforts, the disparities in opportunities remain very significant. Ligia Soare.
1: La început de an am făcut o formare cu niște festivaluri din Europa de Nord.
0: At the beginning of the year, we held a training session with festivals in Northern Europe that also want this. Why? Because the concept of cultural accessibility is starting to gain traction in legislation. But there are so many other priorities that we're struggling to make this happen. But people ask, okay, but is that all deaf or blind people need? They need other things. But culture somehow provides a safety net or a reason to socialize, which can address other issues as well. Because we already have deaf and blind children in Bucharest who come to the cinema, but for them it's becoming normal to demand a culture and a bilingual approach in social life. Let's sound the alarm through culture. Let's show that these needs exist and that these people need all levels of activities tailored to their approach. It's not enough for it to be just movies. They should also have dance, theater, and opera. And not just this type of culture and museums. So they can choose. I, as a hearing person, have that luxury. I can choose to go wherever I want. They, for now, don't really have a choice.
2: A report by Mihaela Ignatescu from Radio Romania International. And finally, Poland's new automated deposit refund system kicked off 6 months ago. Despite a rocky start and some still unresolved problem, it's been quite a success, with over 500 million packages returned with its use and a continuous users number growth. A report by Marcin Matuszewski from Polish Radio.
3: Poland's new deposit refund recycling system, launched on October 1st last year, has been gaining momentum significantly across the first quarter of 2026. According to its operators, it is now moving from its introductory stage to the phase of repeatable consumer use. Using the system quickly becomes a habit. I usually buy one bottle of water, and when I go shopping the next day, I just take that empty bottle with me, throw it into the machine in the store, and get a refund. Personally, I really like this system, and it works for the benefit of the society as well. One thing is that people litter less, but I also see homeless people collecting returnable containers littering our streets and lawns and returning them to the deposit refund machines to get a payout. And this really improves the cleanliness of public spaces in our neighborhood. Two deposit refund machine users told the Polish radio reporter. The system is operated by a number of companies approved for this role by Poland's Ministry of Climate and Environment. One of them is Kaucja.pl National Deposit System, a representative entity appointed by leading beverage producers in Poland, including all top global and domestic brands. Its April published study shows that over half of Poles have used the deposit refund system at least once, nearly 70% of its users do it on a regular basis, and a similar share rates the process as easy. Our mid-April data has shown around 520 million empty containers gathered through the system, but mid-March we were just 300 million in. So a significant progress compared to the previous month's average is clearly visible. Climate and Environment Deputy Minister Anita Sowińska told Polish Radio. Although this new form of recycling is gradually becoming a daily habit for many Poles, a number of challenges remains, like the insufficient number of collection points, way too often technical failures of the deposit refund machines,

0: and less than satisfactory time and method of deposit recovery. Naturally, we are listening to these critical voices and working with operators to resolve this because it is understandable that the users expect more of these machines. However, I would like to use the occasion to remind everyone that a store can also run a collection point without the machine, so it is always worth it to ask the shopkeeper about it. Anita Sowińska-Eret. Poland's Ministry of Climate and Environment reports that there are currently 52,000 locations across the country where one can return bottles and cans bearing a deposit symbol using the new system. Deposit machines are in 18% of these locations, but as much as 78% of returns are processed with their use. As the system gains popularity and gradually gets over the problems of the starting phase, the ministry now considers adding the option of returning disposable glassware. This is a much-awaited move because alcoholic beverage-related containers of the kind are among the most common trash littering public spaces in Poland. The decision in this particular regard will be likely made in June.
1: And that report by Marcin Matuszewski winds up this edition of Europe East. From Agnieszka Bielawska, it's thanks for joining me.

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I'm Michał Kubicki. A warm welcome to another edition of From the Archives. May the 3rd is a state holiday in Poland. It's Constitution Day, a celebration of one of the most important events in the nation's history. The adoption in 1791, that is 235 years ago, of the world's second modern codified constitution, after that of the United States. In From the Archives today, we go back to 2008. It was then that the Polish Army Museum in Warsaw mounted an exhibition on Polish state hymns down the centuries, from the medieval Mother of God to the Dąbrowski Mazurka and Solidarity's Let Poland Be Poland. Our guide is curator Aleksandra Bukowska.

0: Mazurkas is the Polish national anthem since 1926, and there were a huge national discussion if it is proper song to be the national anthem, because there were voices who told that there are some more important songs. For example, the song which was written in 1816 to celebrate the first anniversary of existence of the Kingdom of Poland. And this song was modeled after the English national anthem, God Save the King. And during the national uprisings in the 19th century, the song became the most famous patriotic song.
1: God who protected Poland, a song which is very often sung even today on various religious ceremonies, in churches, during services.
0: Yes, during the important moments in the Polish history, for example, during the Solidarity times, after introduction of martial law in Poland, it was sung in the churches by people who wanted to protest against the martial law.

The hymn "God Who Protected Poland" was a serious contender to the role of the national anthem in the 19th century. Its popularity goes back to the January uprising against the Russians, and its origins, paradoxically, link Poland and Russia. The song's refrain stated, "God bless the king," meaning Tsar Alexander I, who after the defeat of Napoleon became the first ruler of the newly established Kingdom of Poland. The original text was soon changed by replacing king with homeland. Until the collapse of the communist system, the song's refrain was, "God liberate our country." These days, it's "God bless our country."

It spans so many centuries from Bogu Rodzica, the Mother of God, which was the first, well, kind of national anthem sung by Polish knights in battle, to

First song, devoted to the Mother of God, was sung by the Polish knights during the Battle of Grunwald, Battle of Varna, and Battle of Vienna. For many centuries, it was a battle song.

The Mother of God also served as a coronation anthem for Polish kings. It has survived in 16 manuscripts, dating from the period between the 15th and 18th centuries.

0: what is very striking is that almost all of these songs, which played the role of national anthems, are connected with very important moments in Polish history, particularly national uprisings.
1: Yes, that's true. We can say that they are closely connected with the tragic history of Poland. Almost half of them was written abroad, not in Poland, but they are closely connected with our history.
0: Well, this is one example, Warszawianka, which is La Varsovienne. This is connected with the November uprising against Tsarist rule in 1830.
1: Yes, that's true, and it was written by a French man, Casimir de Lavigne, who wrote also La Parisienne and La Bruxelloise. And if we read the words of the song, we can see that our history is connected with the history of the whole Europe, of France. In the words of the song, we have July of Paris Revolution. After the July Revolution in France in 1830, there was a revolution in Belgium, and then there was a revolution in Poland.

0: There is another song which became famous not only in Europe but all over the world. I think about the song Let Poland Be Poland.
1: Z głębi dziejów, z krain mrocznych, puszcz odwiecznych.

0: It became famous after the introduction of the martial law in Poland when President of the United States, Ronald Reagan, in his television program devoted to the Polish solidarity, entitled Let Poland Be Poland. So the song became famous.
1: We have here in this exhibition a photograph of President Reagan with Jan Pietrzak, the well-known Polish singer and author of songs, cabaret artist, who was received in the White House by President Reagan during the Solidarity Revolution.
0: Yes, that's true. The song was written in 1976, but it became famous in 1980 after the outbreak of the Solidarity Revolution, and in 1981 after the introduction of the martial law, it became a kind of protest song against communism authorities in Poland.

0: You said that all these songs are connected with very tragic moments in Polish history. I suppose it would be true to say that with the exception of Solidarity, which began that political transition to a democratic Poland.
1: That's true, but in 1980 and 1981 we didn't know about it. For many Poles,

0: For the Solidarity members, the introduction of martial law, it was a tragedy.
1: Could you finally explain to our listeners the title of this exhibition, which is, as I said, Polish National Anthems, but it also has this Latin title, Carmina Patria.
0: Carmina Patria, in Latin, it means national songs. We used Latin to stress the history. We present here not only modern songs, but songs from our whole history, from the beginning of the Polish state in the 10th century, when Latin played a great role, to the modern times. And this title reminds us about the tradition, about our long history.
1: You've been listening to the feature on Polish national anthems. Tune in next week for another selection of programs from Polish radio archives. 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
2: You're tuned to Polish radio, broadcasting from Warsaw. I'm Danuta Isler, welcoming you to this week's edition of Around Poland. In this edition of our travel feature, we're staying in Poland's capital, Warsaw. Why? Because according to the regional Mazovia Tourist Organization, Poland's central Mazowieckie region, which includes the capital Warsaw, saw a significant rise in tourism last year, with both domestic and foreign visitor numbers increasing. Data showed a more than 12% year-on-year increase in tourist traffic, confirming Mazowieckie as Poland's most popular destination for short city breaks. Regional authorities said the record figures reflect the growing appeal of Mazowieckie on both the domestic and international tourism markets. Warsaw played a key role in the increase, strengthening its position as a leading city break destination, and Mazowieckie was the most frequently visited region in Poland in 2025, outpacing regions such as Małopolskie in the south, along with Kraków, and Dolnośląskie or Silesia region in the southwest. The organization also listed top 10 Mazovia tourist attractions, and to find out more, I took a stroll with Jarosław Jóźwiak, deputy head of the Mazovia Regional Tourism Organization.

0: Jarosław Jóźwiak, I'm the vice president of the Mazovian Regional Tourist Organization. Mazovia is the biggest tourist region in Poland. We have more than 7.7 million tourists in 2025.
1: Of course, this is the region where the capital Warsaw is located, for those not aware.
0: Yes, but...
1: But it's not only Warsaw.
0: Not only Warsaw, but in the last couple of years, we rise the Małopolska region. Kraków in the last 10 years was the most significant tourist city in Poland. Now Warsaw first.
1: So Warsaw is among the biggest tourist attractions when it comes to cities in Poland. Warsaw is chosen over Kraków? Krakow, is this what you're telling me?
0: Yes, now Warsaw is biggest attraction in Poland. Our tourism movement, many years we have two different types of tourists in Warsaw. First, business tourist who comes to the conference, forums, etc.
1: So probably short stays.
0: Short stays in the week. But in Warsaw we have a problem with weekend tourist, city break tourist. Now Warsaw is a biggest number than Kraków, not only in the business tourist, now we first in the weekend tourist. And the summary of this two type of tourists is that Warsaw is first city in Poland that many attraction is located in the capital city.
1: I have to tell you, I never thought that Warsaw would beat Kraków, but that's probably a story for another interview.

We're standing in the city center, where a quick look to the left would point us to the iconic Palace of Culture and Science, Stalin's gift from 1950s.

0: course, some people love it, some people hate it. Going further on, there is
1: National
0: Museum of Art. Of course, turning to the left by a roundabout with a palm tree is the Royal Route, going to the castle. So there are things around here. You looked at top tourist attractions of the whole region, and I can see that...
1: Eight located in Warsaw.
0: Are located
1: only
0: in
1: two
0: it's
1: from the Mazovia region. One is Kampinoski Park Narodowy. I think in Europe we haven't the situation that the national park is located near the big city.
0: So this is the Kampinos National Forest and Park, which you can access going up north from the city.
1: Up north from the city, yes.
0: Going back to the list, the already mentioned Palace of Culture and Science is number 9, 924,000 visitors last year. Number 9 out of 10, I'm surprised. This is the first place you see you get out of the central station where you arrive straight from the airport. And obviously the top one, which is the Royal Park, Łazienki, Royal Bus Park in Warsaw. This is almost 5.6 million people.
1: Yes.
0: Again, nature, but not only.
1: Yes, because in Łazienki we have not only a museum of this former residence of the Polish kings, but we have a very beautiful, unique parks with many attractions inspired by the antique temples, etc. In this statistic, we have not only visitors from the museum, but all visitors who come to this park and see this very attraction. And it's one of the most attractions in this park. It's a Chopin concert. During the summer,
0: yes,
1: we have Chopin concert in this park. Many Japanese people come to the Chopin piano concert in the Łazienki.

0: And here Warsaw is a very busy city. Number two is the palace and other royal residence in Wilanów, southern outskirts of Warsaw. This is half the amount, so 2.5 million of visitors last year.
1: In Wilanów we have the same situation. We have not only a museum of the former residence, but we have a big park, and one of the significant attractions during the winter time, you have a lighting park with a light decoration in this park, and this is some kind of the magic moments during the winter holidays.

0: Of course, we don't want to reveal too much, but the top 10 also includes the Royal Castle, the National Museum, which you've mentioned, the Campinas National Park, of course, Copernicus Science Center in Warsaw, and the top 10 is close by the Warsaw Zoo, but there is number 7, which is not in the city itself.
1: Yes, in this top 10, only two attractions not from Warsaw. First of all, we mentioned Campinas Park Narodowy, and second, Santiago Park of Poland. Inspired by the Berlin Tropican Island. Mm-hmm. It's built a couple of years ago, big water attraction near Warsaw, and they still have plans to expand his attraction, not only inside of the building, but outside, because they have a natural ponds, etc. in the area. And this moment is the biggest water park in this part of Europe, and this is a big attraction for whole families who come to Santiago.
0: Yes, for big and small, and again, over 1 million visitors. Very briefly, foreigners who come, can we say which direction do they come from?
1: Yes, we have many tourists from Europe, many German tourists, for example, French tourists, Italian, Hispanic tourists. Last year we have Chopin concert, and we have a lot of guests from Asia, for example, Japanese, Chinese, Korean, who come to the attraction inspired by the Chopin music and Chopin events place in Warsaw.
0: Can we say how much money they spent here?
1: We didn't have this statistic because most of this money they spent in the private business. For example, hotels, attraction. We could have only statistics from museums, and this is about 15 to 20% of the visitors in our, for example, Museum of Warsaw was foreign tourists.
0: Were you surprised by any of the top 10?
1: No.
0: Finally, come to Warsaw instead of Kraków because
1: Warsaw is the capital, have a better connection with the world because we have Chopin Airport, the biggest airport in Poland. It's not only regional airport, but the Polish airlines lot have many connection with Asia, United States. Directly comes to Warsaw, comes to Poland, and visit not only Warsaw,

0: about Mazovia region. And for example, the last couple of years, we have increased the tourist movement from the Middle East.
1: So it's not only Zakopane, though,
0: not
1: UAE
0: only Zakopane,
1: tourists go
0: because
1: to.
0: Because many tourists from the Middle East said that Warsaw and around Warsaw, Mazovia region, is such a green. And green color is most inspired for the tourists from the Middle East.
1: So Chopin helps, airport helps, what else?
0: And the attraction price comparing to the other European cities. Warsaw is a cheaper destination for many tourists. And as you know, many years to Krakow go a lot of English people. Now these people come to Warsaw.
2: Because they were banned from Krakow.
0: Yes.
2: All right, I still can't believe that Warsaw beat Krakow, but we invite you very wholeheartedly to Warsaw. Thank you very much.
0: Thank you very much.
3: I was talking with Jarosław Jóźwiak, deputy head of the Mazovia Regional Tourism Organization. That's all in this week's edition of a travel feature around Poland. I am Danuta Isler. 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

0: Polish Radio External Service.
1: You're tuned to Warsaw. Hello, I'm Agnieszka Bielawska, welcoming you to another edition of our Day in the Life series. Today, introducing poet, translator, recipient of the Union of Polish Writers Abroad Award.
2: My name is Charles Stephen Kraszewski. I'm a literary translator, and I specialize in the West Slavic literature, so that would be Polish, Czech, and Slovak. I have three volumes of my own poetry out in English, one in Polish. That's what I do with most of my time. I translate.
1: You said West Slavic literature, Czech, Polish, and Slovak. Why the choice? Because of your roots?
2: Well, yeah. I am a Polish citizen, but I was born in America. That's where I grew up. And background in my family, where my grandparents were from Poland and from Slovakia, the one grandmother I knew was my Slovak grandmother, who lived with us until she died at age 18. So I was always attracted to those two cultures for reasons simply of identity. And that's how that all got started. I've also done translations from the Latin and from the Greek, but my heart is with those three languages especially.
1: Well, those three languages, though similar, are really different. So there must be sometimes a little bit of difficulty, the more so that your choice of works for translation ranges from classics to modern.
2: Well, sure, that's true. Every language has its own spirit. And because I speak Polish most of the time at home, that is the one language that is easiest for me. I used to have a lot of experience with Czech when I was a student.

0: I studied under Rio Preisner, who was a Czech poet, and we were very close, and I would speak with him constantly. Of the three, Slovak is probably my weakest. I don't have much contact with it, although we spent a month in Banská Štiavnica on a translation fellowship back in November. So, there are some difficulties with translation, but not being a simultaneous translation, but rather working with texts. They're not problems that you can't overcome.
1: As I said, your interest in literature ranges, I mean, the translations that you've done, but primarily it focuses on Polish classics. Is this the main route that you chose to take?
0: I've always been interested in literary history, so I am drawn to the classics of just about any literary tradition I'm familiar with. I have, as you know, worked with living authors in Czech, such as Jiří Kratochvíl, and here in Poland with people such as Andrzej Kotański and Rafał Wojaszyński. So when a text attracts my attention, it doesn't matter when it was written or by whom it was written. It speaks to me, and that's what literary translators often do. We have a kind of, I think, loving jealousy of the original that it strikes us such that we wish we had written it ourselves. And so the second best thing to do is to recreate it. But I also do think I do have a sense of mission as far as the West Slavic languages are concerned to bring them to the wider attention of the English-speaking world. And as you know, the classics are quite poorly represented in the English publishing community. And that's why when I can bring out something by Mickiewicz, something by Kochanowski, by Norvid, it gives me a great sense of satisfaction that these authors who are on definitely the same level and just as worthy of attention as any of the English or French or Italian writers can finally approach an audience that was closed off to them for so long.
1: Mickiewicz, you translated Norvid, Kochanowski. What is the biggest challenge in translating those masters of the Polish language into the English language?
0: I think that in order to be a successful literary translator and not just a philological translator, you have to be a little brash. You have to consider yourself capable of recreating poetry as it was written, as close as you can, approximating that. And so, as George Steiner says, every great and every real verse translation is actually a recreation of the original in a certain way. And of course, you can't create something so it's going to have everything in it that the original has, but I think that the spirit is very important. And this is the reason when I speak about translation, I often say that a literary translator is something like a medium and who allows the spirit of the poet to speak through him or her. In My Forefather's Eve, of course, if you look through that, I'm sure you will notice that it's not a philological translation. There are certain places where we replace phrases or manners of speaking with what is written in the original. But as long as it has the same effect, as you mentioned, as far as emotion is concerned, the same effect or as close as you can get to the same effect on the receptor, the reader in the receptor language as the original reader had, it's a successful translation.
1: For propagating Polish literature and Polish culture abroad, you've been awarded a special award of the London-based Association of Polish Writers. So I think that this is, though a strenuous task at times, it gives fruit.
0: Well, yes, of course, again, I think the reason I do it in the first

0: place is it's part of me. It's what I very much enjoy doing. And so that is a reward in and of itself. I have been lucky, especially in the past 5 years or so, to receive quite a bit of commissions from people coming to me with things that they wanted translated in various places. But generally speaking, I translate something that I love. I translate something that I want to translate, whether or not it will be published or it will be even recognized. And that can be a reward in itself.
1: Charles S. Kraszewski, a Polish-American professor, Slavicist and translator from Polish, Czech, Slovak, Greek and Latin. And I'm Agnieszka Bielawska, your host in this edition of Day in the Life. Thanks for joining us.
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5: What's up?
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7: What's up?
8: What's up?
1: You're tuned to Warsaw. Welcome to High Note Music Magazine, and I'm your host Elżbieta Krajewska. In this program, Sabałowe Nuty. The music of Sabała, a legendary Tatra mountain figure from the late 19th century, and sergeant, mountain robber turned mountain guide, folk musician, singer and storyteller, to some the most famous of Highland musicians and a symbolic figure for the region. He was born in January 1809, and so 2024 saw the 215th anniversary of his birth.

Sabała, his real name Jan Krzeptowski, was born in January 1809 in Kościelisko, a village just outside Zakopane in the Podhala region of the Tatras. He became known under the nickname of Sabała, as nicknames were traditionally used by people in the Tatra Highlands, and still are, to distinguish between branches of extended families. In 1846, Sabała took part in the failed Chochołów uprising. The former mountain robber turned insurgent spent time in an Austrian prison and, when he was finally released, did not settle down to the life of a farmer. With his storytelling and music, he became something of a local celebrity among the many artists who flocked to the resort of Zakopane in those years. Maciej Krupa, mountain guide and author of a book on Zakopane, in an interview for Polish Radio, said Sabała was the best known representative of Podhale in the world. Sabała is an extraordinary legend. Henryk Sienkiewicz, also fascinated by the figure and the Zakopane area, wrote a tale about him. Then he got the Nobel Prize for Literature, so this got translated into many languages over a few years, and Sabała became known to many countries and cultures. He was really unusual, though slightly mythologized. We actually do know quite a lot about him. Much was contained in the excellent biography Wiesław Aleksander Wójcik wrote some years ago.

Sabawa became something of a local celebrity in Zakopane in the later part of the 19th century, rubbing shoulders, for instance, with the likes of Tytus Chałubiński and Stanisław Witkiewicz, hiking with them on expeditions in the mountains. While the locals considered him a misfit and a freak, Witkiewicz called him Homer of the Tatras, and he was a frequent guest at his home, entertaining visitors with stories and songs, once even staging a robber's attack on the actress Helena Modjeska, himself taking on the part of the harnash, or robber leader. Witkiewicz also asked him to be the godfather of his son, Stanisław Ignacy. Sabawa became famous for the music he composed and played on złopcoki, a simple string instrument reminiscent of a violin, popular in the region in the 19th century. The melodies, known as Sabawa's notes, continue to be played by folk ensembles in the Polish highlands.

It's said that Sabawa himself rarely performed in a band or accompanied dancing, because for him, his music was a form of personal expression.

Władysław Obrochta, one of the most famous traditional violin players of Podhale, before his death recalled in an interview for Polish radio that his grandfather, musician Bartuś Obrochta, had known Sabała. For certain they met, because he'd say some of the music he played was Sabała's. There were musicians with whom Sabała played and also went to France with them. Among others, the folk music of Sabała inspired such classic Polish composers as Ignacy Jan Paderewski or Karol Szymanowski. Sabała's own Złupcoki are now preserved in the Museum of Musical Instruments attached to the National Museum in Poznań.

0: Samawa was also known as a storyteller, and his stories have been published in numerous collections. Friendships with a number of renowned Polish authors of the late 19th and early 20th century took him into a number of literary writings, fictional or semi-fictional. To mention The Legend of the Tatras by Kazimierz Przerwa-Tetmajer or Sabała's Tale by Henryk Sienkiewicz. Folk musician Krzysztof Trebunia-Tutka read on Polish radio the tale of creation, as according to Sabała.
1: Sły roki przemijały całe wieki, jaz nareszcie Pan Bóg namyślał...
0: Years passed, and whole ages passed, and lastly the Lord God thought of creating man. He looked down from heaven, and from the soil made Adam. It is that a human, when young, runs around like a dog, after growing a bit, becomes as dumb as a calf, then gets married and works like an ox, and getting old sometimes becomes as stupid as an ass.
1: Na starość przepytuję, czasem przygłupieje jak łosiu.

Sabawa died in December 1894 in Zakopane. He is buried among many famous figures at the local Napęksowym Brzysku Cemetery. In 1903, a monument to Sabawa and Tytus Chałubiński was unveiled in Zakopane by the Association of the Friends of Zakopane. The monument was designed by Stanisław Witkiewicz and sculpted by Jan Nalborczyk. In 1979, Sabawa's house at Krzyptówki was turned into one of the branches of the Tatra Museum. The house is now in private hands, but still open to tourists. The house, built by Sabawa's father at the turn of the 18th and 19th century, is reportedly the oldest example of regional architecture preserved in the area. Since 1967, a festival of Polish folklore headed Sabawowe Bajania has been organized in Bukowina Tatrzańska. The 2024 edition is planned in July. And that's all in this High Note magazine. Your host was Elżbieta Krajewska. Thanks for listening and goodbye.

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1: What's up?
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5: What's up?
0: This week, Poles proud of their May 3rd Constitution of 1791, but what do they know about the currently binding supreme law of the land? Also, a Polish YouTuber raises some $75 million to help cancer-stricken children. And we'll also look at the growing numbers of foreign workers in this country. I'm Sławek Szewc.
6: And Agnieszka Bielawska. Hello.
0: Poland can boast the oldest constitution in Europe and the second in the world, right after the one in the United States. It was adopted on May 3rd, 1791. And, well, we as a nation are very proud of this. It shows our feelings towards creating a democratic state, because at the time when this constitution had been adopted, Poland was still a kingdom, so we were like moving in a very modern direction for those times. Incidentally, on the sidelines of this event, we had the first Ministry of Education in the world. So this shows to what extent Polish society had been sort of shunning the old order, which was omnipresent in Europe at that time. But as I said, being proud is one thing, but looking at present-day reality is another. And I was wondering, how much do present-day Poles know about the latest, so to say, in a series of constitutions, the one adopted in April 1990?

0: 1787, and hence it's often referred to as the April Constitution, contrary to the May Constitution of more than 200 years ago. In the meantime, having, for instance, the Constitution of 1976, still from the communist era, which among, the focal points guaranteed the leading role of the Communist Party, the ruling party at that time, something which, could not be influenced in no way, neither by Polish society nor even its authorities. It was simply something imposed by the Soviets, and there we were, stuck with this. And then when in 1989 things took a different turn in Poland, communism was abolished, entered democracy, but still in its budding forms. And it took several years, all the way to 1997, which made many people impatient to adopt this new democratic type of constitution. Let me just briefly quote from the preamble. Having regard for the existence and future of our homeland, which recovered in 1989, the possibility of a sovereign and democratic determination of its fate, we, the Polish nation, and that's all citizens of the Republic, both those who believe in God as a source of truth, justice, good, and beauty, as well as those not sharing such faith, but respecting those universal values as arising from other sources, equal in rights and obligations towards the common good, Poland, beholden to our ancestors for their labors, their struggle for independence achieved at great sacrifice for our culture rooted in the Christian heritage of the nation and in universal human values, recalling the best traditions of the First and Second Republic, obliged to bequeath to future generations all that is valuable from our over 1,000 years heritage, bound in community with our compatriots dispersed throughout the world, aware of the need for cooperation with all countries for the good of the human family, mindful of the bitter experiences of the times when fundamental freedoms and human rights were violated in our homeland, desiring to guarantee the rights of the citizens for all time and to ensure diligence and efficiency in the work of public bodies, recognizing our responsibility before God or our own consciousness, we hereby establish this Constitution of the Republic of Poland as the basic law for the state, based on respect for freedom and justice, cooperation between the public powers, social dialogue, as well as on the principle of subsidiarity, a difficult term, in the strengthening the powers of citizens and their communities. We call upon all those who will apply this Constitution for the good of the Third Republic to do so, paying respect to the inherent dignity of the person, his or her right to freedom, the obligation of solidarity with others, and respect for these principles as the unshakable foundation of the Republic of Poland. Well, there you are. All said. And followed by altogether 13 chapters with 243 articles. That's quite a document, would you say, Agnieszka?
1: I think that it does not differ in the sense of enormity than the Constitution of the United States. The thing is that the ones that the Constitution of May the 3rd of 1791 was a very short-lived constitution, frankly, because soon after Poland became the victim of three huge powers which partitioned this country. And it was under partition, as we all remember, for some 123 years.
0: So it was short-lived joy.
1: It was short-lived joy. And

0: A long period of darkness.
1: And a long period of darkness. Then with 1918, when the Great War ended, Poland regained independence. And

0: All the document was, of course, revised.
1: And this was the Second Republic to which the current constitution points. Now we have the Third Republic following 1989. And I think that this context, the legacy of the May 3rd Constitution of 1791, it sort of lingers on. It was interrupted by what we had during the communist times, which, as I said, had not much in common with the nation's will to establish a democratic path here in Poland. But happily, well, after 21 years, not only did communism fall, but finally Poles came to terms and agreed on a new constitution, something which was a very difficult task when I recall all the political turmoil that surrounded these several years that took to iron out something which was acceptable to all.
0: Definitely. It was ironed out, as you say, in 1997, and still the transformations in Poland and the new democratic Poland, which this time regained independence from the communist rule, the transformations were slow. People were sort of like still very much in chaos, as were the political elites. And the situation in adapting the new constitution to the new reality was very, very difficult. And there was a very heated debate between all circles, because still maybe not the old Communist Party in Poland still existed, but there were those who founded new left-wing parties, and they did not see eye to eye with the new democratic movements in Poland. So it was not an easy task.
1: Well, definitely.
0: I remember the time when here at the radio, when we were devoting very, very much space to what was happening with the Constitution, and it was not an easy subject.
1: But one of absolute primary importance. Looking at how Poles perceive the Constitution, which is binding now at present, and what knowledge they have about it, I would tend to say that while Poles, well, generally they know that the Constitution exists as the supreme law of the land, the extent of their knowledge regarding the specific articles, it varies. And the document often becomes a subject of intense political debate rather than just a widely read text.
0: The thing is that over the past several years, we've heard talk of those who are violating the articles of the Constitution. And at the same time, I think they are sort of adhering to the Constitution in the sense that they say that what they are doing is in right with the Constitution articles, whereas those who oppose their decisions say that it is a violation of the Constitution. There is talk about I think every year we have the same discussion about some kind of changing, modifying the Supreme Article. No one has as yet been courageous enough to tackle this subject, but there are plans to do so. And what we people know about the Constitution, as you said, we know it exists because we hear about it more than often in the news. But how we ourselves are aware of what is this Constitution and which article applies to what, I am not really certain.
1: Well, I would say that in the great majority, Poles, as far as the 13 chapters of the Constitution.

0: are concerned are mostly acquainted with the core principles of Chapter 2, which covers personal freedoms, rights, and obligations, such as freedom of the press and the protection of ownership, something to which Poles had been paying great attention ever since 1989 with the change of ownership rights. Previously, well, 90, I would say even perhaps 5% of all, I don't know, industrial operations, things like that in this country were state-owned. And this is the time when private ownership started, well, budding, I would say, in a way. Right now, well, the system, the pattern is, I would say, exactly as in many Western European countries or in the USA or all around the globe. But this is something, it's a very delicate matter and something to which Poles pay very great attention, I would say.
1: Definitely, yes. Definitely, yes. And I think that another maybe chapter which is in the interest of us, society, is public finances. Because again, we're talking money. And again,
0: and we're talking taxes.
1: And we're talking taxes.
0: Mm-hmm. And this is our money. And this is something that many Poles have come to realize starting with 1989. Previously, nobody knew what kind of forms of taxation were actually employed.
1: Were there any?
0: By the Revenue Office. Allegedly there were, but nobody knew exactly how all this worked. Mm-hmm. Right now, this is the awareness that this is public money. It comes from our work, from our taxes. So those who sort of take care of spending this revenue money should also be aware that there's a great deal of responsibility as far as the watchful public eye is concerned. I would also add to this a certain degree of legal complexity, because even for lawyers, the interaction between the Polish Constitution and European Union law is complex, and many citizens, they rely on the Constitutional Tribunal to interpret these conflicts. But as of late, this is also problematic because of all kinds of political schemes and feuds. The work of the Constitutional Tribunal has been blurred, that would be the best way of describing it. It's like a stalemate, and hopefully some kind of solution will be found in the nearest future. We're all keeping our fingers crossed. So there you are. It's all, from one point, it's quite evident. From the other, the interpretation of many parts of the Constitution are so complex that that even professionals like lawyers and specialists in constitutional matters cannot sort this out. I'm still on the complaining side, representing that part of society which says that the knowledge of the Constitution is not sufficient among Polish society, that the degree of this should be extended. And this is a job for the Education Ministry. And a note for the latecomers, you're tuned to Polish Radio, broadcasting from Warsaw. This is the weekly What's Up session with
1: Sławek Krzewski
0: and Agnieszka Bielawska. Łatwo gang. He's a Polish YouTuber who ran a spontaneous 9-day stream and managed to raise

0: Some $75 million, the equivalent of $75 million in donations to help cancer-stricken children. Well, this had made world news headlines, literally with all, including CNN and the biggest broadcasters taking note of this. It's an absolute world record. Also, some competition, as many say, to the Great Orchestra of Christmas charity, which did not manage, for instance, even in their record years, such results. But, well, this is an entirely different story. This specific project, it was something which was spontaneous. It sort of electrified Polish society within hours, and in the ensuing 9 days, donations were pouring in, and not only from Poles here in Poland, but also those spread around the world, from personalities, but also from foreigners. A great feat. Now, lately we often talked about Poles' willingness to help those in need, and this had been a prime example, I would say, of such human and humane reaction. What is the stimulus which triggers such widespread and general response among Poles, would you say, Agnieszka?
1: I wish I knew. I can think of the response that triggers the response of Poles during the Orchestra of Christmas Charity. But this was so spontaneous. This was a non-stop live stream. The YouTuber, together with a Polish rapper, well, they simply traded places to take a few hours of rest, and they continued the streaming because, as you said, the money was pouring in. It is, I think, because it was aimed at little children fighting with cancer, some of them with not big chances, some of them hoping for the remission of the disease, and I think it was triggered by this absolutely fantastic song, which was recorded by the rapper together with a little girl suffering from cancer.
0: An 11-year-old. Yes, wonderful. Touching, moving song. Well, I would say that
1: the song was dedicated to the fact that fighting cancer is our aim, that this is our goal, that we can never give up. And it featured lots of smiling faces from oncological children's hospitals across Poland. And it was really very moving.
0: And this little cancer-stricken girl, she sang, "And I'm still here." Well, I would say that what hit the nail on the head is the fact that it was a clearly defined project, for one, and dedicated to a very worthy purpose, as you said. And second of all, from what the organizers have already announced and are already sort of engaged in, is the transparency of donations and the expenditures. So everything will be crystal clear. It's not one of those projects that money is collected and then nobody knows
1: what is happening
0: or where it all had disappeared in a way. So this follows in the footsteps of the Great Orchestra of Christmas Charity, where exactly these same principles are in force and have been for 30-some years already. So in a way, it's a tested procedure. But as I said, the striking result of this and the atmosphere surrounding it was absolutely incredible. And I only wish that there will be a repetition. As a matter of fact, the organizers have appealed to various authorities and the Polish president to Mark.

0: National Day for Fighting Cancer. As a matter of fact, Cancer Fighters is the name of the foundation to which this money will go to.
1: Set up by a man who, as a 15-year-old, was diagnosed with cancer, and now, as a grown-up, he's completely cured, and he had found this. Founded this particular foundation exactly to help all those who suffered as he did.
0: And for a final word, just briefly some statistics, something which we all love and cherish. Around 1,140,000 foreign workers were employed in Poland at the end of October last year, which is 7.1% more than a year earlier. These are official statistics from the National Statistics Office. The number accounted for 6.9% of the total workforce and marked an increase of 0.9% from the previous month. Now, these foreign workers hailed from more than 150 countries, with 67.3% coming from Ukraine, which is not surprising. Belarusians accounted for 10.5% of the foreign workforce, followed by Georgians. Well, here it's only 2.2%, but also people arriving from India, 2.1%. Point of interest, Colombians represented 1.7% of the total labor force, while Filipinos made up 1.3%. All this showing that this foreign workforce is becoming more and more international, although still dominated by Ukrainians, but that, as I said, is not surprising. They are our next door neighbors, and what's more, many of them are refugees or refugees, which found shelter here in Poland and are legally employed, because this is something which has to be stressed. This number pertains to the legally employed, that is, all those who have work permits, who pay taxes, so on and so forth. So it's, I would say, a big step forward. And also showing that Polish society has become accustomed to foreign workers, a thing that had not been so evident, let's say, 10 or 15, not to say 20 years ago. So we are not only accepting the existence and presence of these foreign workers, but we're also looking at the benefits which they bring to the Polish economy.
1: Indeed, and also statistics showed that the workers from Ukraine pay over 5% of the whole taxes here in Poland, and this percentage is growing. So we have to be aware that foreign employees are not only working for themselves, but they are also benefiting this country and are also improving statistics when it comes to unemployment.
0: Well, and chipping into Poland's GDP. That's all for this week. I'm Sławek Krzews.
1: I'm Agnieszka Bielewska. Goodbye.
2: What's up?
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1: You're tuned to Warsaw. Welcome to Europe East, to look at life and events in this part of the continent. I'm Agnieszka Bielawska. May the 2nd marks the day of Poles living abroad. It is also the National Flag Day, sandwiched between two national holidays, May 1st, Labour Day, and May 3rd, Constitution Day, and has been celebrated in Poland since an Act of Parliament from the year 2004. The Flag Day was reintroduced in February 2004 as a national holiday, bridging the gap between International Workers' Day and Constitution Day on the 3rd of May. During the communist period, the white and red flags were removed after May Day so that they were not displayed on May 3rd, the anniversary of the Democratic Constitution of 1791. Constitution Day was reintroduced as a state holiday after the collapse of communism. Flag Day and May 3rd Constitution Day, when Poles celebrate this historic 1791 Constitution, a radical document of reforms before Poland was wiped off the map of Europe by the Prussian, Russian and Austrian empires, is a time of joy, pride and optimism. Starting from May 1st, which this year also celebrated Poland's 16th anniversary of EU membership, streets of towns and cities are adorned in the national white and red colours. Usually numerous patriotic events and demonstrations were being organised, reminding Polish citizens of the symbolism behind Poland's white and red national colours. This year, due to restrictions introduced to combat the spread of the coronavirus, no massive events are held, though state buildings, streets, buildings and balconies are decorated with the Polish national flag. Michał Kubicki has this report on the importance of this particular day for Poles.
2: There are 4 days in the year when state and local government organs are required to fly the Polish flag. Independence Day on November the 11th, Constitution Day on May the 3rd, May Day and May the 2nd, which is Polish Flag Day. Is it a good idea to have a special day devoted to the national flag?
3: There are a lot of flags on the street.

0: treats on the 3rd of May. That is really nice, but I'm not so sure if a special holiday for a flag is what we really need. It looks for me like an idea taken from the United States. As we celebrate the president, we celebrate the flag, we celebrate the anthem. It's a little bit artificial for me.
1: I'm not going to display a national flag because I do not believe in this holiday. And this is because I feel it was artificially imposed to justify the long weekend. And the long weekend is the holiday that when Poles leave big cities and they usually go somewhere to relax. But the fact that I don't want to display the national flag doesn't mean that I don't feel Polish. I think you can be a patriot without showing it. Like, it doesn't have to be that obvious that I display a national flag and this means that I'm a patriot. I just don't believe it works like that.
2: I don't have a national flag at home. I don't walk with a national flag on my back on the 2nd of May. But I think when somebody loves his country and somebody identifies with his country and is very proud of it, so why not? So you can make a day of the national flag.
3: It is true that relatively few people display the flag on national holidays. According to recent surveys, one in every three Polish households actually owns a Polish flag. It seems that Poles are not so keen to demonstrate their patriotic feelings and display national colors because of the treatment of national emblems during the years of communist domination. They were often used as a tool of communist propaganda. Journalist Łukasz Warzecha hopes that each year the Day of the Polish Flag will mean more to ordinary Poles.
4: I hope that if someone sees the flag hanging from my window, perhaps he will think, well, this is our national holiday. Perhaps I should display a flag also. Perhaps next year. Polish mentality is not as extroverted as the American one. We do not want or we do not like to boast so much of our patriotism and of our flag. Nevertheless, I think that there is some need to be proud of being Polish, and this need will be displayed in the next years, I think, more and more.
3: If not on May the 2nd, on May the 3rd, national flags will be seen certainly all over Poland, this being Constitution Day and a state holiday.
5: A report by Michał Kubicki. Czechia performs strongly in the Prosperity Index, a composite ranking combining economic output, inequality and selected social indicators. But according to sociologist Daniel Prokop from PAK Research, the index is limited in scope and heavily shaped by how indicators are chosen. A closer look, he says, talking to Radio Prague's Vít Pohanka, reveals a more complex picture of the country's real standing.
6: So this particular one, which was published last week by HelloSafe company, measures actually a quite limited number of indicators, which is mostly GDP, GNI. So it's a kind of output of economy. Then there is a Gini coefficient, which measures inequality, income inequality. Then there is a relative poverty, which is also measuring in some way income inequality within the country. And then the fifth one is Human Development Index, which is a kind of an indicator which also includes education and some other things. So if I put it in simple terms, this particular index is by 90% focused on outcome of the economy, like GDP, GNI, and income inequality. So it's a kind of limited index in its focus. That's also why Czech Republic is quite doing quite well in this index, because we have, let's say, average GDP and quite low income inequality. So this combination of these two main indicators within the index places us in the good positions.
7: Now, in one of the previous interviews for Czech Radio, you pointed out that some of the data, especially on poverty, even though they are, let's say, not

0: the kind of deciding factor can be tricky to compare across countries. So how seriously should we take ratings like this? And where do you see the main limitations?
1: The relative poverty, which is used also by this index, is, I think, not such a good measurement of poverty, because it's taking the incomes of the households within the society, create some like middle income, median income, and then it says how many households are below 60% of this national median income. And for example, in Czech Republic, this measure of poverty was lowest in communist times in the 80s, when almost everybody was poor. So not many people were below the 60% of the middle income, so it's kind of creating an image that we are the best in Europe. Although if you look at normal poverty indicators, we are, let's say, better than average, but not better than Switzerland, not better than Luxembourg, not better than Benelux and so on. So it's a very relative thing, this measurement of poverty, which is kind of creating incomparable levels of poverty between states. And when you include it in these indexes, it definitely helps the countries like Czech Republic and some other ones. Maybe it's it doesn't help countries like, let's say, Sweden, Luxembourg, Switzerland, and so on, which is higher relative poverty, but all the poor people in these countries are better off than Czech poor people. So let's say if you do this index and instead of relative poverty, you would include some other measurements, like, let's say, wages, some other measures of poverty, Czech Republic would also do well, but it wouldn't be, let's say, in front of France. It would be behind France for a bit or so.
0: As you just mentioned, I mean, obviously what catches the eye of a Czech reader of the list is the fact that Czechia is before France.
1: Well, yeah, France is much higher relative poverty, although it has higher wages. So it's, everybody is a little bit up, and the relative inequalities is higher in France. So I think the most interesting thing is that one of the parts of this index is a human development index, which is quite a well-designed index, which is measuring things like GDP, inequality, and also outputs of education and so on. And if you focus only on this index, which is, I think, actually better than the one which was published last week, if you focus only on this one, you probably get some like 26th, 27th players. A little bit behind France, a little bit behind Spain, but not that far. So I think all the good indexes which are focusing on important issues places Czech Republic a little bit below the less prosperous countries from the West, but on the top of the Eastern European countries, with Slovenia, with some other countries.
0: I was just going to say that from the post-communist countries, more than 35 years after fall of communism, we should still be speaking about post-communist countries. Do you think that Czechia, that the ranking that Czechia gets in comparison to Slovakia, Hungary, Poland is justified?
1: Well, yeah, justified, but also, let's say Poland is below us, But the Poland has high wages now, even comparing to the prices in the countries, minimum wage or minimum wage is much higher in Poland than Czech Republic right now, or is higher than Czech Republic. So it also depends on the indicators which you choose. So if you, for example, if you resign on these relative inequality things and you would include medium wage or something like that, it would switch the countries, it would switch Czech Republic and Poland in these rankings. So I would really say these indexes are kind of creating reality, which is very dependent actually on how you compose them, how you measure them. Poland definitely has better, let's say, trend in incomes, in GDP than Czech Republic. Although there are countries which are having even worse trends in these indicators. So I would say definitely Czech Republic in the quality of life and so on, in the top countries in the post-communist bloc. But we shouldn't, let's say,
2: resign on improving, because it's not for granted that we will be in 5 years.
3: Daniel Prokop from Park Research was talking to Radio Prague's Vít Bohanka. Many traditional music events

0: Residents have lost state support following controversial steps taken by the current management of the Slovak Arts Council. Several state-run institutions were also caught off guard by unprecedented budget cuts. In response, representatives of the culture sector came together at the end of March to march in support of Slovak culture. More from Martina Šimkovičova-Grenjeva from Radio Slovakia International.
1: The demonstration was organized by the platform Open Culture in response to a sudden decision by the Slovak Arts Council to cancel previously signed multi-year contracts, despite having no legal basis for doing so. The decision affects around 35 projects that have lost approved grants, totaling 2 million euros. Many long-established festivals were impacted, including those focused on traditional culture. How could a protest like this help? One of the participants believes it will unite people more than ever.
2: It's
1: a perfect platform for networking and collaboration. People can exchange ideas and get to know one another. And a lot can be changed. I believe in it, he says. Another participant told me that democratic backsliding is occurring not only in the Visegrad group, including Czechia, Hungary, Poland and Slovakia, but also across Europe more broadly. She referred to the protests at Letná Square in Prague as an example, arguing that demonstrations are the only way to push back against this trend.
3: Pán Špoták, my, to je neuveriteľné, ale naozaj my sme na Cukrovej ulici.
1: Moving on through the center of Bratislava, we arrived at the Slovak Arts Council building. And exactly there, by accident, I bumped into Robert Špoták, its former director. Slovak Arts Council provided support to a large scale of cultural products in all regions, he says, explaining that the support included traditional culture, libraries, museums, through to experimental forms of art. Slovak Arts Council was doing this in a transparent way with the limits of the council's resources.
3: Rozhodovali odborné komisie na základe naozaj veľmi prísnych kritérií.
1: The decisions were previously taken by expert committees made up of several members who were not in a conflict of interest. The criteria they followed were very strict. However, this key principle has now been abolished and the council's board has established new universal committees that lack diverse and, above all, professional expertise.
3: Keď sa človek pozrie po celej Európe, momentálne rovno naši susedia Česká republika.
1: Attacks on culture is an international phenomenon today. What can be done to reverse this trend?
4: Musia sa ľudia tomu postaviť.
1: Robert Špoták told me that people have to resist it. In Czechia, they have to learn from mistakes made in Slovakia and put up obstacles at every turn. Protests like the one in Bratislava at the end of March 2026 can show that there is dissatisfaction and that people are not willing to accept it.
5: Kultúre samozrejme si nemyslíme, že sa stane nejaký zázrak, ale sme tu, aby sme povedali, že sme pripravení postaviť náš rezort na nohy.
1: On Monday, the 20th of April 2026, the Parliamentary Committee on Culture and Media convened with Culture Minister Martina Šimkovičová in attendance. Together with the Ministry's Chief of Staff, Lukáš Machala, they met directors of state-run cultural institutions as well as representatives of independent cultural centers that nevertheless depend on public grant schemes. The agenda included an audit by the Supreme Audit Office of the Slovak Republic, focusing on selected organizations under the jurisdiction of the Ministry of Culture. During the committee session, the Culture Ministry also announced that it would provide additional funding to state-run cultural organizations, bringing support up to the levels originally agreed in their contracts. Directors had previously warned that projects and events were at risk following earlier budget reductions.
0: A report by Martina Šimkovičova-Grenjeva from Radio Slovakia International. A comprehensive process has begun in Romania to make movies shown

0: and theatres more accessible for the impaired. Mihail Egnatescu from Radio Romania International has this report.
1: As a society, we have a clear mission: to promote accessibility in all areas of life. Going to see a movie at the cinema or a play at the theatre is a joy that unfortunately not everyone in our country can experience. Recently, however, a comprehensive process has begun to make movies shown in theatres more accessible. We learn more from Lidia Soare, cultural manager at the Animast Association, an audiovisual translator with over 20 years of experience in organizing film festivals. Because we want the films and events at our festival to be accessible to as many people as possible, and because we want our invitation to everyone to be a sincere one, we began to think about how exactly we could achieve this and who those people are, or which audience groups we cannot reach or invite to the cinema because of certain barriers. I began training as an audiovisual translator, specializing in translation for the deaf, a few years ago. Then I discovered that methods and research have existed for several decades, and in some countries they are already being applied, though only in a few at this time. There is no standard in Europe regarding this matter. Our interviewee told us how an international project involving five countries, the Czech Republic, Slovakia, Slovenia, Romania and Croatia, was launched, which has also been extended to include visually impaired audience members.
2: In parallel cu ceea ce am început noi să facem la Animast, din colaborarea mea cu Institutul.
1: In parallel with what we started doing at Animast through our collaboration with the French Institute in Bucharest, a partnership emerged on an international project, a European initiative called Cinema Without Barriers, which has been running since 2024. This involves five European countries, five cinemas in five countries, where accessible film screenings take place monthly, especially for deaf and blind people. And in parallel, we've been working on this project with schools for deaf children and their teachers to see exactly what they need. Specifically, for a film to be accessible to deaf people, it should be provided with special subtitles, known as descriptive subtitles, because they don't just transcribe the dialogue, but also relevant sound, noises or the name of the person speaking, when it's not obvious from the frame, so that if you couldn't hear, you wouldn't know who is participating in the conversation, so that you can watch the film without a hearing barrier. However, because for many deaf people here, and not just here, the spoken language of the country is not their native language, but rather sign language, we have begun to include Romanian sign language interpretation in the films we produce. This means we collaborate with sign language interpreters who, through our projects, have begun to specialize in film interpretation. They record in a studio, the footage is edited, and the interpreter effectively becomes part of the film. In a movie theater, during such screenings, deaf and hearing viewers can watch the film together. Lidia Soare, cultural manager at the Animast Association, has more.
2: Pentru spectatorii nevăzători, există iarăși niște metode, clasica metodă se numește.
1: There are certain methods available for blind viewers. The classic method is called audio description. This means there is a voiceover that narrates what is happening in the film when the characters aren't speaking or there are no relevant sounds. Specifically, it's a person who can be an audiovisual translator, who learns to do audio description, writes that text so that if you can't see or you have partial vision, you can follow the film. And after consulting with a blind person who will tell you if you've captured all the details correctly, because they're the best judges of whether the description is done well, it is recorded with an actor's voice, edited, synchronized with the film, and packaged so that the person in the movie theater can also hear this description. The narration can be heard either through wireless headphones, the projectionist simply turns on the audio at the same time as the film, or via a mobile app. The clear intention now, of course, is to expand cultural offerings, because despite all these efforts, the disparities in opportunities remain very significant. Lidia Soare.
2: La început de an am făcut o formare cu niște festivaluri din Europa de Nord, care și ei își doresc.
1: At the beginning of the year, we

0: held a training session with festivals in Northern Europe that also want this. Why? Because the concept of cultural accessibility is starting to gain traction in legislation. But there are so many other priorities that we're struggling to make this happen. But people ask, okay, but is that all deaf or blind people need? They need other things. But culture somehow provides a safety net or a reason to socialize, which can address other issues as well. Because we already have deaf and blind children in Bucharest who come to the cinema, but for them it's becoming normal to demand a culture and a bilingual approach in social life. Let's sound the alarm through culture. Let's show that these needs exist and that these people need all levels of activities tailored to their approach. It's not enough for it to be just movies. They should also have dance, theater, and opera. And not just this type of culture and museums. So they can choose. I, as a hearing person, have that luxury. I can choose to go wherever I want. They, for now, don't really have a choice.
1: A report by Mihaela Ignatescu from Radio Romania International. And finally, Poland's new automated deposit refund system kicked off 6 months ago. Despite a rocky start and some still unresolved problem, it's been quite a success, with over 500 million packages returned with its use and a continuous users number growth. A report by Marcin Matuszewski from Polish Radio.
2: Poland's new deposit refund recycling system, launched on October 1st last year, has been gaining momentum significantly across the first quarter of 2026. According to its operators, it is now moving from its introductory stage to the phase of repeatable consumer use. Using the system quickly becomes a habit. I usually buy one bottle of water, and when I go shopping the next day, I just take that empty bottle with me, throw it into the machine in the store, and get a refund. Personally, I really like this system, and it works for the benefit of the society as well. One thing is that people litter less, but I also see homeless people collecting returnable containers littering our streets and lawns and returning them to the deposit refund machines to get a payout. And this really improves the cleanliness of public spaces in our neighborhood. Two deposit refund machine users told the Polish radio reporter. The system is operated by a number of companies approved for this role by Poland's Ministry of Climate and Environment. One of them is Kaucja.pl, National Deposit System, a representative entity appointed by leading beverage producers in Poland, including all top global and domestic brands. Its April published study shows that over half of Poles have used the deposit refund system at least once, nearly 70% of its users do it on a regular basis, and a similar share rates the process as easy. Our mid-April data has shown around 520 million empty containers gathered through the system, but mid-March we were just 300 million in. So a significant progress compared to the previous month's average is clearly visible. Climate and Environment Deputy Minister Anita Sowińska told Polish Radio. Although this new form of recycling is gradually becoming a daily habit for many Poles, a number of challenges remains, like the insufficient number of collection points, way too often technical failures of the deposit refund machines, and less than satisfactory time and method of deposit recovery. Naturally, we are listening to these critical voices and working with operators to resolve this, because it is understandable that the users expect more of these machines. However, I would like to use the occasion to remind everyone that a store can also run a collection point without the machine, so it is always worth it to ask the shopkeeper about it.
3: Zapytać sprzedawcę, czy może ten sklep prowadzi ten punkt.
2: Anita Sowińska added. Poland's Ministry of Climate and Environment reports that there are currently 52,000 locations across the country where one can return bottles and cans bearing a deposit symbol using the new system. Deposit machines

0: are in 18% of these locations, but as much as 78% of returns are processed with their use. As the system gains popularity and gradually gets over the problems of the starting phase, the ministry now considers adding the option of returning disposable glassware. This is a much-awaited move because alcoholic beverage-related containers of the kind are among the most common trash littering public spaces in Poland. The decision in this particular regard will be likely made in June.
1: And that report by Marcin Matuszewski winds up this edition of Europe East. From Agnieszka Bielawska, it's thanks for joining me.

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1: Mówi Warszawa, mówi Polskie Radio. 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

Welcome to Central Europe Today. In this magazine, every week we will be talking about what life in Central Europe is all about. The show is coming to you from Warsaw and is hosted by me, Danuta Isler. It is a co-production of Polish Radio's external service, as well as Radio Slovakia International, Radio Romania International, and Radio Prague. And in the show this week, the first EU-Armenia summit to be held in Yerevan on May 4th and 5th. Roma segregation, refugees and climate, Amnesty International flags these concerns, among others, in Czechia. And Romania's universities are powering a new era in chess. All that is coming up, but first, it's time for music. And we're kicking off this week's show with Polish singer Sara Girgis and her song called Serce o Heart.

0: The inaugural EU-Armenia summit will take place on May 4th and 5th in the country's capital, Yerevan, marking a significant strengthening of bilateral ties focused on economy, energy, transport and security. Armenia began its EU accession process in early 2025, though it faces a complex geopolitical position. Relations with Azerbaijan remain strained despite a peace agreement signed in August 2025. Also, Russia continues to maintain a military base on Armenian soil, and on top of that, the country borders Iran. To find out how Armenia is building its democratic resilience, I spoke to Vasilis Maragos, EU's ambassador to Armenia.
1: It's very important to have good cooperation between our member states and our partner countries. This shows the depth of how we work in the European Union. And this is a very important moment in EU-Armenia relations. We are working together to deepen the relationship. We have had the strategic agenda adopted, strategic agenda for the EU-Armenia partnership recently. We're working in different directions. We have a resilience and growth plan which is helping Armenia's society, economy, but also we work in the context of the upcoming elections on democratic resilience, strengthening institutions, preparing them to face challenges like, for instance, cyber threats, hybrid threats, and sharing our experience that we have had in the European

0: European Union and the methodologies we have in all these areas for the benefit of the Armenian people.
1: The first EU-Armenia summit will be held in Yerevan on May 4th. Now, the Enlargement Commissioner Martakos has just visited Armenia. One of the things you said here in Warsaw today was that Armenia will become much more known and will be on the radar of not only journalists but also international arena.
0: Yeah, all these high-level visits, like the visit that you mentioned of Martakos, Commissioner Kos, responsible for enlargement, who is also responsible for Eastern Partnership countries, including Armenia, but also the visit of the Prime Minister of Armenia to Poland recently, all these visits help our people, our citizens, to understand the importance we attach to the partnership that we have. And of course, when we are going to have the European Political Community Summit taking place in Armenia, which will be followed by the bilateral EU-Armenia Summit, there will be a lot of interest because we are going to report to European Union journalists, citizens about these events. And there is a big interest, I think, to get to know Armenia, to get to know better the challenges, to be interested in how much Armenia, but also other countries in this region, including Azerbaijan, are working for peace, prosperity, connectivity, normalization in the region. It's very important not only for Armenia, but also, as we see now with all the international challenges that we face, is also important for Europe.
1: And when we talk about Armenia in 2026, what's the biggest challenge?
0: Clearly, Armenia faces a lot of challenges, including, by the way, I would like to recall that Armenia is a neighbor of Iran, so it faces certainly challenges with regard to this war. It faces challenges with regard to its connectivity. It is expecting, for instance, the peace and normalization agenda with Azerbaijan and Turkey to lead to the unblocking of the borders. The European Union is supporting this. Certainly, the elections are going to be a very important challenge because the elections are becoming increasingly challenging in every country, in information environments which are putting actually under stress our institutions. But I'm convinced and I'm confident that the Armenian people are going to overcome those challenges because I think that the people in Armenia know what is the price of war, what is the price of peace, and they would like really to invest in a future which is based on common values, but also on a very strong partnership with the European Union.
1: Is that why Armenia wants to join the European Union? I want to stir the pot a little bit. European Union has a lot of problems. Some members veering towards Russia. There seems to be economic problems. Why does Armenia want to join the EU?
0: Armenia values the partnership with the European Union because it receives very good support. And I have to say as well that the Armenian people share a view of a society, a democratic society, that we have in the European Union. So through the partnership with the EU, I think they get not only material support, but also human support, political support for an aspiration for building a democratic and resilient society.
2: I was talking to Vasilis Maragos, EU's ambassador to Armenia. And up next, you'll hear Poland's Renata Ślesicka in her song called Soft Life.

0: The latest Amnesty International report has pointed to persistent human rights challenges in Czechia. These include segregation in education, growing pressure on refugee integration, and controversial arms exports. Climate policy, or rather lack of it, is also emerging as a key human rights issue in that country. Vít Pohanka of Radio Prague with more.
1: When we look at the discrimination of Roma, respectively like segregation of Roma children in Czech schools, the study says that we still have more than 130 primary schools which are still segregated. But on the other hand, in November, the authorities introduce a new plan which should support the desegregation of Roma children and prevent from their placement in special schools only because of their ethnicity or social disadvantage. But as I know, I am with Amnesty from 2012, and it was the main issue we were focusing these years, 2012-13. We had big researches about this school system and segregation of Roma. And it's a little bit sad that we still, in 2026 or 25, we still have to speak about this trouble. And 130 segregated schools in the Czech Republic, it's still a lot, I guess.
2: The report also looks at Ukrainian refugees. Czechia was initially very welcoming. It provided hundreds of thousands of Ukrainians a safe haven. So what has changed?
1: It depends that we know that at the beginning of the war, or when the people started to come to Czech Republic, like the state was kind of relatively welcoming. People got the access to temporary protection and the protection of the state. But now we can see that there are some growing challenges in integration of these people. For example, in access to housing, education, or stable employment. And as well, unfortunately, xenophobic attitudes and even attacks. So the issue today, I guess, is less about protection itself and more about ensuring kind of a long-term equal living conditions. And it's important what to say is that we know from the report from the Ministry of Interior that we have political figures and other people who promoted disinformation and even hostility towards Ukrainians. I think it's really terrifying and it can be really dangerous in our other and future integration of these people. Because from the last news, we know that we have in Czech Republic almost 400,000 Ukrainian refugees.
2: Another issue that Amnesty raises is arms exports. Why is this such a concern in the case of Czechia?
1: In this year, or in 2025, we speak mainly about transfers to Israel, because it's clear that in Israel it can be very easily abused against human rights, against Palestinian civilians, and this is very, very irresponsible from the Czech state. And from our point of view, it's against the arms trade treaty we are part. So it's kind of illegal, and we in Amnesty Corps

0: all states to stop transferring arms to Israel, because it's really dangerous and it can cause many human rights abuses, as we can see since many years.
1: Finally, let me ask you about climate, because the report also highlights climate policy. Why does Amnesty International see this as a human rights issue, particularly in Czechia?
0: We still comment the more or less same topics or same problems, but unfortunately, this year or in 2025, we have a kind of big paragraph about the right to a healthy environment, which means that with this climate crisis we all face, it's now important to adopt a framework climate law, and Czech government has not done this yet. And with the new government, we know that their steps can be even worse, because they promoted like less environmental protection and stricter regulations. And as we can see, even in this few months, that the policy in this field doesn't have enough attention of the government. Even more, they promoted some steps forward, let's say. And I think it's from this point of view and from a human rights point of view, it can be very, very dangerous. And as a civil society, we should make some pressure to these politicians and the government not to leave us without the climate law, without leaving fossil fuels and emissions with no regulation, because this is very important for the future of Czech Republic and also of the whole planet, as we all know. But Czech Republic and its government kind of states that this is not important issue, and this can be very tricky and dangerous for the whole society and for the whole future, I'm afraid.
2: That was a report by Vít Pohanka of Radio Prague. And now you'll hear Poland's music collaboration of Viktor Waligura and Dryskull in the song called Cztery Pory Roku, or Four Seasons.

0: You're listening to Central Europe Today, coming away from Warsaw with me, your host, Danuta Isler. Romanian chess is witnessing a remarkable resurgence, and much of that momentum is coming from an unexpected place, university clubs. Tiberiu Georgescu is a former grandmaster and the driving force behind CSU ASE, the chess club of the Bucharest University of Economic Studies. He spoke to Vlad Palcu of Radio Romania International about how a traditionally solitary sport transforms when played in a team environment. Tiberiu also reflected on the challenge of balancing elite-level competition with academic pressure.
1: CSU ASE is deeply connected with the Bucharest University of Economic Studies. Therefore, we try to carry forward the same values such as excellence, education, and of course, the focus on the students. Our goal was not just to win chess games and titles, but to build something solid, professional, and sustainable around chess. We had a greater advantage of being supported by many volunteers from the university, both in chess as well as other sports, people who believed in this project and helped us grow step by step. We are very proud of the results. We won many times both the men and women's national titles. We were also many times Romanian university champions. We managed to win 2 years ago gold at European University Championships, as well as silver. And in the end, we built one of the strongest clubs in Romania. We are trying to create a model for sport in general and also to inspire other clubs as well.
2: Chess is the ultimate individual sport. Every decision, every mistake is yours alone. So what happens when you put a group of those fiercely independent minds in a team? That's where things get interesting.
1: Working with top chess players can be very challenging. Often elite chess players are among the most psychologically tested athletes in the world, operating with high level of anxiety. Because chess is primarily an individual sport, players are forced to make solitary high-stakes decisions, from managing their own development plans and budgets, to choosing which competitions to enter and which collaborators to trust. As a club manager, I involve myself in these processes whenever I can add value to the athlete career. It is vital to consistently demonstrate that I am committed to their success. When we are playing in team competitions, things are becoming really, really interesting. So the highest priority is managing internal relationships between talents, between individuals, in order to turn them into a unified force. 1 year ago, I used a strategy to make them unite. I basically was very restrictive. I had some very strict measures. So somehow I became the villain in front of them. So they became very close together. Other times, we focus on social bonding. We organize dedicated events to foster a genuine sense of belonging and team spirit. And in my opinion, in the end, the most important is the authentic care.
2: The Bucharest Academy of Economic Studies is one of Romania's most demanding universities. So the question is, how does one stay competitive at an international level in chess while surviving exam season?
1: It is very important for performance athletes to maintain a balance, so they can benefit from both quality education while competing at the highest level. A common struggle for professional athletes is that their competitive careers often conclude by age of 35 or 40. Without the solid educational foundation, many find themselves unprepared for another career. What we can do for them is to have some kind of academic flexibility. We were to adapt exam schedules and academic requirements as much as possible to accommodate their international competition calendars. We encourage players to attend coaching and instructor courses

0: early on because we want to have them prepared as trainers when their career is finished. And also practical experience, we involve them in teaching younger athletes early in their journey. This ensures that they are prepared for a long career in the chess world and beyond.
1: Romania is riding a real wave in chess right now. New clubs, new faces, growing audiences. Tiberiu himself stepped away from professional play years ago to help build that ecosystem. I asked him, what's the one thing we must get right to make sure this momentum doesn't fade?
0: I love chess very, very much, and quitting chess was one of the most difficult things I have ever done, one of the most difficult decisions. However, I stepped away from professional chess many years ago in order to focus on my career as a manager and entrepreneur. My relationship with the game has evolved from focusing on my own performance to building ecosystems for others. We are currently witnessing a remarkable moment for Romanian chess, driven by a growing community of people who have excelled because of this sport and now feel the responsibility to give something back to chess and to the society in general. We need to build sustainable organizations, sustainable clubs, a very good federation, because success should not be measured by trophies, but by the ability to create professional projects that attract both followers and sponsors.
1: That was Tiberiu Georgescu, grandmaster, manager, and one of the quiet architects of Romanian chess.
2: And that was Vlad Palcu of Radio Romania International, bringing us to the end of this week's edition of Central Europe Today. I'm leaving you now with Polish singers Kacperczyk and Vito Bambino in their song called Mam Talent or I Got Talent. I'm Danuta Isler. 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

I'm Michał Kubicki. A warm welcome to another edition of From the Archives. May the 3rd is a state holiday in Poland. It's Constitution Day, a celebration of one of the most important events in the nation's history. The adoption in 1791, that is 235 years ago, of the world's second modern codified constitution, after that of the United States. In From the Archives today, we go back to 2008. It was then that the Polish Army Museum in Warsaw mounted an exhibition on Polish state hymns down the centuries, from the medieval Mother of God to the Dąbrowski Mazurka and Solidarity's Let Poland Be Poland. Our guide is curator Aleksandra Bukowska.

0: Dombrowski Mazurkas is the Polish national anthem since 1926, and there were a huge national discussion if it is proper song to be the national anthem, because there were voices who told that there are some more important songs. For example, the song which was written in 1816 to celebrate the first anniversary of existence of the Kingdom of Poland. And this song was modeled after the English national anthem, God Save the King. And during the national uprisings in the 19th century, the song became the most famous patriotic song.
1: God Who Protected Poland, a song which is very often sung even today on various religious ceremonies, in churches, during services.
0: Yes, during the important moments in the Polish history, for example, during the Solidarity times, after introduction of martial law in Poland, it was sung in the churches by people who wanted to protest against the martial law.

The hymn "God Who Protected Poland" was a serious contender to the role of the national anthem in the 19th century. Its popularity goes back to the January uprising against the Russians, and its origins, paradoxically, link Poland and Russia. The song's refrain stated, "God bless the king," meaning Tsar Alexander I, who after the defeat of Napoleon became the first ruler of the newly established Kingdom of Poland. The original text was soon changed by replacing king with homeland. Until the collapse of the communist system, the song's refrain was, "God liberate our country." These days, it's, "God bless our country."

0: What is very interesting here in this exhibition is that it spans so many centuries from Bogu Rodzica, the Mother of God, which was the first, well, kind of national anthem sung by Polish knights in battle, to the Solidarity anthem.
1: The hymn of Solidarity became the hymn of Solidarity in 1990s. The time we live. But of course, the first song devoted to the Mother of God was sung by the Polish knights during the Battle of Grunwald, Battle of Varna, and Battle of Vienna. For many centuries, it was a battle song.

The Mother of God also served as a coronation anthem for Polish kings. It has survived in 16 manuscripts, dating from the period between the 15th and 18th centuries.

0: anthems are connected with very important moments in Polish history, particularly national uprisings.
1: Yes, that's true. We can say that they are closely connected with the tragic history of Poland. Almost half of them was written abroad, not in Poland. But they are closely connected with our history.
0: Well, this is one example. Warszawianka, which is La Varsovienne, this is connected with the November uprising against Tsarist rule in 1830.
1: Yes, that's true, and it was written by a French man, Casimir de Lavigne, who wrote also La Parisienne and La Bruxelloise. And if we read the words of the song, we can see that our history is connected with the history of the whole Europe, of France. In the words of the song, we have July of Paris Revolution. After the July Revolution in France in 1830, there was a revolution in Belgium, and then there was a revolution in Poland.

0: There is another song which became famous not only in Europe but all over the world. I think about the song Let Poland Be Poland.
1: Z głębi dziejów, z krain mrocznych, puszcz odwiecznych.

0: It became famous after the introduction of the martial law in Poland when President of the United States, Ronald Reagan, in his television program devoted to the Polish solidarity, entitled Let Poland Be Poland. So the song became famous.
1: We have here in this exhibition a photograph of President Reagan with Jan Pietrzak, the well-known Polish singer and author of songs, cabaret artist, who was received in the White House by President Reagan during the Solidarity Revolution.
0: Yes, that's true. The song was written in 1976, but it became famous in 1980 after the outbreak of the Solidarity Revolution, and in 1981 after the introduction of the martial law, it became a kind of protest song against communism authorities in Poland.

0: You said that all these songs are connected with very tragic moments in Polish history. I suppose it would be true to say that with the exception of Solidarity, which began that political transition to a democratic Poland.
1: That's true, but in 1980 and 1981 we didn't know about it. For many Poles, for the Solidarity members, the introduction of martial law, it was a tragedy.
0: Could you finally explain to our listeners the title of this exhibition, which is, as I said, Polish National Anthems, but it also has this Latin title, Carmina Patria.
1: Carmina Patria, in Latin, it means national songs. We used Latin to stress the history. We present here not only modern songs, but songs from our whole history, from the beginning of the Polish state in the 10th century, when Latin played a great role, to the modern times. And this title reminds us about the tradition, about our long history.
0: You've been listening to the feature on Polish national anthems. Tune in next week for another selection of programs from Polish radio archives. From me, Michał Kubicki, your host, it's goodbye.
2: 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I'm Danuta Isler, welcoming you to this week's

week's edition of Around Poland. In this edition of our travel feature, we're staying in Poland's capital, Warsaw. Why? Because according to the regional Mazovia Tourist Organization, Poland's central Mazowieckie region, which includes the capital Warsaw, saw a significant rise in tourism last year, with both domestic and foreign visitor numbers increasing. Data showed a more than 12% year-on-year increase in tourist traffic, confirming Mazowieckie as Poland's most popular destination for short city breaks. Regional authorities said the record figures reflect the growing appeal of Mazowieckie on both the domestic and international tourism markets. Warsaw played a key role in the increase, strengthening its position as a leading city break destination, and Mazowieckie was the most frequently visited region in Poland in 2025, outpacing regions such as Małopolskie in the south, along with Kraków, and Dolnośląskie or Silesia region in the southwest. The organization also listed top 10 Mazovia tourist attractions, and to find out more, I took a stroll with Jarosław Jóźwiak, deputy head of the Mazovia Regional Tourism Organization.

0: Jarosław Jóźwiak, I'm the vice president of the Mazovian Regional Tourist Organization. Mazovia is the biggest tourist region in Poland. We have more than 7.7 million tourists in 2025.
1: Of course, this is the region where the capital Warsaw is located, for those not aware.
0: Yes, but...
1: But it's not only Warsaw.
0: Not only Warsaw, but in the last couple of years, we rise the Małopolska region. Kraków in the last 10 years was the most significant tourist city in Poland. Now Warsaw first.
1: So Warsaw is among the biggest tourist attractions when it comes to cities in Poland. Warsaw is chosen over Kraków? Krakow, is this what you're telling me?
0: Yes, now Warsaw is biggest attraction in Poland. Our tourist movement, many years we have two different types of tourists in Warsaw. First, business tourist who comes to the conference, forums, etc.
1: So probably short stays.
0: Short stays in the week. But in Warsaw we have a problem with weekend tourist, city break tourist. Now Warsaw is a biggest number than Kraków, not only in the business tourist, now we first in the weekend tourist. And the summary of this two type of tourists is that Warsaw is first city in Poland that many attraction is located in the capital city.
1: I have to tell you, I never thought that Warsaw would beat Kraków, but that's probably a story for another

0: We're standing in the city center, where a quick look to the left would point us to the iconic Palace of Culture and Science, Stalin's gift from 1950s. Of course, some people love it, some people hate it. Going further on, there is
1: National
0: Museum of Art. Of course, turning to the left by a roundabout with a palm tree is the Royal Route going to the castle. So there are things around here. You looked at top tourist attractions of the whole region, and I can see that
1: 18 located in Warsaw.
0: Are located
1: only
0: in
1: two
0: it's
1: from the Mazovia region. One is Kampinoski Park Narodowy. I think in Europe we haven't the situation that the national park is located near the big city.
0: So this is the Kampinos National Forest and Park, which you can access going up north from the city.
1: Up north from the city, yes.
0: Going back to the list, the already mentioned Palace of Culture and Science is number 9, 924,000 visitors last year. Number 9 out of 10, I'm surprised. This is the first place you see you get out of the central station where you arrive straight from the airport. And obviously the top one, which is the Royal Park, Łazienki, Royal Bus Park in Warsaw. This is almost 5.6 million people.
1: Yes.
0: Again, nature, but not only.
1: Yes, because in Łazienki we have not only a museum of this former residence of the Polish kings, but we have a very beautiful, unique parks with many attractions inspired by the

antique temples, etc. In this statistic, we have not only visitors from the museum, but all visitors who come to this park and see this very attraction. And it's one of the most attractions in this park. It's a Chopin concert. During the summer, yes. We have Chopin concert in this park. Many Japanese people come to the Chopin piano concert in the Łazienki.

0: And here Warsaw is a very busy city. Number two is the palace and other royal residence in Wilanów, southern outskirts of Warsaw. This is half the amount, so 2.5 million of visitors last year.
1: In Wilanów we have the same situation. We have not only a museum of the former residence, but we have a big park, and one of the significant attractions during the winter time, you have a lighting park with a light decoration in this park, and this is some kind of the magic moments during the winter holidays.

0: Of course, we don't want to reveal too much, but the top 10 also includes the Royal Castle, the National Museum, which you've mentioned, the Campinos National Park, of course, Copernicus Science Center in Warsaw, and the top 10 is closed by the Warsaw Zoo, but there is number 7, which is not in the city itself.
1: Yes, in this top 10, only two attractions not from Warsaw. First of all, we mentioned Campinos Park Narodowy, and second, Santago Park of Poland, inspired by the Berlin Tropican Island. Mm-hmm. It's built a couple years ago, big water attraction near Warsaw, and they still have plans to expand his attraction, not only inside of the building, but outside, because they have a natural ponds, etc. in the area. And this moment is the biggest water park in this part of Europe, and this is a big attraction for whole families who come to Santago.
0: Yes, for big and small, and again, over 1 million visitors. Very briefly, foreigners who come, can we say which direction do they come from?
1: Yes, we have many tourists from Europe, many Germans tourists, for example, French tourists, Italian, Hispanic tourists. Last year we have Chopin concert, and we have a lot of guests from Asia, for example, Japanese, Chinese, Korean, who come to the attraction inspired by the Chopin music and Chopin events place in Warsaw.
0: Can we say how much money they spent here?
1: We didn't have this statistic because most of this money they spent in the private business. For example, hotels, attraction, we could have only statistics from museums, and this is about 15 to 20% of the visitors in our, for example, Museum of Warsaw was foreign tourists.
0: Were you surprised by any of the top 10?
1: No.
0: Finally, come to Warsaw instead of Kraków, because...
1: Because Warsaw is the capital, have a better connection with the world, because we have Chopin Airport, the biggest airport in Poland. It's not only regional airport, but the Polish airlines lot have many connection with Asia, United States. It directly comes to Warsaw, comes to Poland, and visit not only Warsaw, but Mazovia region. For example, the last couple of years, we have increased the tourist movement from the Middle East.
0: So it's not only Zakopane, though,
1: UAE
0: tourists go to. Not only
1: Zakopane, because many tourists from the Middle East said that Warsaw and around Warsaw, Mazovia region, is such a green. And green color is most inspired for the tourists from the Middle East.
0: So Chopin helps, airport helps, what else?
1: And the attraction price comparing to the other European cities. Warsaw is a cheaper destination for many tourists. And as you know, many years to Krakow go a lot of English people. Now these people come to Warsaw.
0: Because they were banned from Krakow.
1: Yes.
0: All right, I still can't believe that Warsaw beat Krakow, but we invite you very wholeheartedly to Warsaw. Thank you very much.
1: Thank you very much.
2: I was talking with Jarosław Jóźwiak, deputy head of the Mazovia Regional Tourism Organization. That's all in this week's edition of a travel feature around Poland. I am Danuta Isler. 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
1: You're tuned to Warsaw. Hello, I'm Agnieszka Bielawska, welcoming you to another edition of our Day in the Life series. Today, introducing poet, translator, recipient of the Union of Polish Writers Abroad Award.
2: My name is Charles Stephen Kraszewski. I'm a literary translator, and I specialize in the West Slavic literature, so that would be Polish, Czech, and Slovak. I have three volumes of my own poetry out in English, one in Polish. That's what I do with most of my time. I translate.
1: You said West Slavic literature, Czech, Polish, and Slovak. Why the choice? Because of your roots?
2: Well, yeah. I am a Polish citizen, but I was born in America. That's where I grew up. And my grandparents were from Poland and from Slovakia. The one grandmother I knew was my Slovak grandmother, who lived with us until she died at age 18. So I was always attracted to those two cultures for reasons simply of identity. And that's how that all got started. I've also done translations from the Latin and from the Greek, but my heart is with those three languages especially.
1: Well, those three languages, though similar, are really different. So there must be sometimes a little bit of difficulty, the more so that your choice of works for translation ranges from classics to modern.
2: Well, sure, that's true. Every language has its own spirit, and because I speak Polish most of the time at home, that is the one language that is easiest for me. I used to have a lot of experience with Czech when I was a student. I studied under Rio Preisner, who was a Czech poet, and we were very close, and I would speak with him constantly. Of the three, Slovak is probably my weakest. I don't have much contact with it, although we spent a month in Banská Štiavnica on a translation fellowship back in November. So there are some difficulties with translation, but not being a simultaneous translation, but rather working with text. They're not problems that you can't overcome.
1: As I said, your interest in literature ranges, I mean, the translations that you've done, but primarily it focuses on Polish classics. Is this the main route that you chose to take?
2: I've always been interested in literary history, so I am drawn to the classics of just about any literary tradition I'm familiar with. I have, as you know, worked with living authors in Czech, such as Jiří Kratochvíl,

0: and here in Poland with people such as Andrzej Kotański and Rafał Wojaszynski. So when a text attracts my attention, it doesn't matter when it was written or by whom it was written. It speaks to me, and that's what literary translators often do. We have a kind of, I think, loving jealousy of the original that it strikes us such that we wish we had written it ourselves. And so the second best thing to do is to recreate it. But I also do think I do have a sense of mission as far as the West Slavic languages are concerned, to bring them to the wider attention of the English-speaking world. And as you know, the classics are quite poorly represented in the English publishing community. And that's why when I can bring out something by Mickiewicz, something by Kochanowski, by Norvid, it gives me a great sense of satisfaction that these authors who are on definitely the same level and just as worthy of attention as any of the English or French or Italian writers can finally approach an audience that was closed off to them for so long.
1: Mickiewicz, you translated Norvid, Kochanowski. What is the biggest challenge in translating those masters of the Polish language into the English language?
0: I think that in order to be a successful literary translator and not just a philological translator, you have to be a little brash. You have to consider yourself capable of recreating poetry as it was written, as close as you can, approximating that. And so, as George Steiner says, every great and every real verse translation is actually a recreation of the original in a certain way. And of course, you can't create something so it's going to have everything in it that the original has. But I think that the spirit is very important. And this is the reason when I speak about translation, I often say that a literary translator is something like a medium and who allows the spirit of the poet to speak through him or her. In My Forefather's Eve, of course, if you look through that, I'm sure you will notice that it's not a philological translation. There are certain places where we replace phrases or manners of speaking with what is written in the original. But as long as it has the same effect, as you mentioned, as far as emotion is concerned, the same effect or as close as you can get to the same effect on the receptor, the reader in the receptor language as the original reader had, it's a successful translation.
1: For propagating Polish literature and Polish culture abroad, you've been awarded a special award of the London-based Association of Polish Writers. So I think that this is, though a strenuous task at times, it gives fruit.
0: Well, yes. Of course, again, I think the reason I do it in the first place is it's part of me. It's what I very much enjoy doing. And so that is a reward in and of itself. I have been lucky, especially in the past 5 years or so, to receive quite a bit of commissions from people coming to me with things that they wanted translated in various places. But generally speaking, I translate something that I love. I translate something that I want to translate, whether or not it will be published, or it will be even recognized, and that can be a reward in itself.
1: Charles S. Kraszewski, a Polish-American professor, Slavicist and translator from Polish, Czech, Slovak, Greek and Latin. And I'm Agnieszka Bielawska, your host in this edition of Day in the Life. Thanks for joining us.
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1: What's up?
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0: What's up?
5: 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Welcome to High Note Music Magazine, and I'm your host Elżbieta Krajewska. In this program, Sabałowe Nuty, the music of Sabała, a legendary Tatra mountain figure from the late 19th century, and sergeant, mountain robber turned mountain guide, folk musician, singer and storyteller, to some the most famous of Highland musicians and a symbolic figure for the region. He was born in January 1809, and so 2024 saw the 215th anniversary of his birth.

0: Sabawa, his real name Jan Krzeptowski, was born in January 1809 in Kościelisko, a village just outside Zakopane in the Podhale region of the Tatras. He became known under the nickname of Sabawa, as nicknames were traditionally used by people in the Tatra Highlands, and still are, to distinguish between branches of extended families. In 1846, Sabawa took part in the failed Chochołów uprising. The former mountain robber turned insurgent spent time in an Austrian prison and, when he was finally released, did not settle down to the life of a farmer. With his storytelling and music, he became something of a local celebrity among the many artists who flocked to the resort of Zakopane in those years. Maciej Krupa, mountain guide and author of a book on Zakopane, in an interview for Polish Radio, said Sabawa was the best known representative of Podhale in the world. Sabawa is an extraordinary legend. Henryk Sienkiewicz, also fascinated by the figure and the Zakopane area, wrote a tale about him. Then he got the Nobel Prize for Literature, so this got translated into many languages over a few years, and Sabawa became known to many countries and cultures. He was really unusual, though slightly mythologized. We actually do know quite a lot about him. Much was contained in the excellent biography Wiesław Aleksander Wójcik wrote some years ago.
1: Nieco zmityzowana, choć wiemy o nim całkiem sporo, doczekał się kilka lat temu wybitnej biografii pióra Wiesława Aleksandra Wójcika.

Sabawa became something of a local celebrity in Zakopane in the later part of the 19th century, rubbing shoulders, for instance, with the likes of Tytus Chałubiński

and Stanisław Witkiewicz hiking with them on expeditions in the mountains. While the locals considered him a misfit and a freak, Witkiewicz called him Homer of the Tatras, and he was a frequent guest at his home, entertaining visitors with stories and songs, once even staging a robber's attack on the actress Helena Modjeska, himself taking on the part of the harnas, or robber leader. Witkiewicz also asked him to be the godfather of his son, Stanisław Ignacy. Sabała became famous for the music he composed and played on złobczoki, a simple string instrument reminiscent of a violin, popular in the region in the 19th century. The melodies, known as Sabała's notes, continue to be played by folk ensembles in the Polish highlands.

It's said that Sabawa himself rarely performed in a band or accompanied dancing, because for him, his music was a form of personal expression. Władysław Obrochta, one of the most famous traditional violin players of Podhale, before his death recalled in an interview for Polish radio that his grandfather, musician Bartuś Obrochta, had known Sabawa. For certain they met, because he'd say some of the music he played was Sabawa's. There were musicians with whom Sabawa played and also went to France with them. Among others, the folk music of Sabawa inspired such classic Polish composers as Ignacy Jan Paderewski or Karol Szymanowski. Sabawa's own Złupcoki are now preserved in the Museum of Musical Instruments, attached to the National Museum in Poznań.

0: Samawa was also known as a storyteller, and his stories have been published in numerous collections. Friendships with a number of renowned Polish authors of the late 19th and early 20th century took him into a number of literary writings, fictional or semi-fictional. To mention The Legend of the Tatras by Kazimierz Przerwa-Tetmajer or Sabała's Tale by Henryk Sienkiewicz. Folk musician Krzysztof Trebunia-Tutka read on Polish radio the tale of creation, as according to Sabała.
1: Sły roki przemijały całe wieki, jaz nareszcie Pan Bóg namyślał...
0: Years passed, and whole ages passed, and lastly the Lord God thought of creating man. He looked down from heaven, and from the soil made Adam. It is that a human, when young, runs around like a dog, after growing a bit, becomes as dumb as a calf, then gets married and works like an ox, and getting old sometimes becomes as stupid as an ass.
1: Na starość przepytuję, czasem przygłupieje jak łosiu.

Sabawa died in December 1894 in Zakopane. He is buried among many famous figures at the local Napęksowo-Imbrzysko Cemetery. In 1903, a monument to Sabawa and Tytus Chałubiński was unveiled in Zakopane by the Association of the Friends of Zakopane. The monument was designed by Stanisław Witkiewicz and sculpted by Jan Nalborczyk. In 1979, Sabawa's house at Krzyptówki was turned into one of the branches of the Tatra Museum. The house is now in private hands, but still open to tourists. The house, built by Sabawa's father at the turn of the 18th and 19th century, is reportedly the oldest example of regional architecture preserved in the area. Since 1967, a festival of Polish folklore headed Sabawowe Bajania has been organized in Bukowina Tatrzańska. The 2024 edition is planned in July. And that's all in this High Notes magazine. Your host was Elżbieta Krajewska. Thanks for listening and goodbye.

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1: What's up?
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4: What's up?
0: This week, Poles proud of their May 3rd Constitution of 1791, but what do they know about the currently binding supreme law of the land? Also, a Polish YouTuber raises some $75 million to help cancer-stricken children. And we'll also look at the growing numbers of foreign workers in this country. I'm Sławek Szewc.
5: And Agnieszka Bielawska. Hello.
0: Poland can boast the oldest constitution in Europe and the second in the world, right after the one in the United States. It was adopted on May 3rd, 1791. And, well, we as a nation are very proud of this. It shows our feelings towards creating a democratic state, because at the time when this constitution had been adopted, Poland was still a kingdom, so we were like moving in a very modern direction for those times. Incidentally, on the sidelines of this event, we had the first Ministry of Education in the world. So this shows to what extent Polish society had been sort of shunning the old order, which was omnipresent in Europe at that time. But as I said, being proud is one thing, but looking at present-day reality is another. And I was wondering, how much do present-day Poles know about the latest, so to say, in a series of constitutions, the one adopted in April 1997, and hence it's often referred to as the April Constitution, contrary to the May Constitution of more than 200 years ago. In the meantime, having, for instance, the Constitution of 1976, still from the communist era, which among, the focal points guaranteed the leading role of the Communist Party, the ruling party at that time, something which, could not be influenced in no way, neither by Polish society nor even its authorities. It was simply something imposed by the Soviets, and there we were, stuck with this. And then when in 1989 things took a different turn in Poland, communism was abolished, entered democracy, but still in its budding forms. And it took several years, all the way to 1997, which made many people impatient, to adopt this new democratic type

0: of Constitution. Let me just briefly quote from the preamble. Having regard for the existence and future of our homeland, which recovered in 1989, the possibility of a sovereign and democratic determination of its fate, we, the Polish nation, and that's all citizens of the Republic, both those who believe in God as a source of truth, justice, good, and beauty, as well as those not sharing such faith, but respecting those universal values as arising from other sources, equal in rights and obligations towards the common good, Poland, beholden to our ancestors for their labors, their struggle for independence achieved at great sacrifice for our culture rooted in the Christian heritage of the nation and in universal human values, recalling the best traditions of the First and Second Republic, obliged to bequeath to future generations all that is valuable from our over 1,000 years heritage, bound in community with our compatriots dispersed throughout the world, aware of the need for cooperation with all countries for the good of the human family, mindful of the bitter experiences of the times when fundamental freedoms and human rights were violated in our homeland, desiring to guarantee the rights of the citizens for all time and to ensure diligence and efficiency in the work of public bodies, recognizing our responsibility before God or our own consciousness. We hereby establish this Constitution of the Republic of Poland as the basic law for the state, based on respect for freedom and justice, cooperation between the public powers, social dialogue, as well as on the principle of subsidiarity, a difficult term, in the strengthening the powers of citizens and their communities. We call upon all those who will apply this Constitution for the good of the Third Republic to do so, paying respect to the inherent dignity of the person, his or her right to freedom, the obligation of solidarity with others, and respect for these principles as the unshakable foundation of the Republic of Poland. Well, there you are. All said. And followed by altogether 13 chapters with 243 articles. That's quite a document, would you say, Agnieszka?
1: I think that it does not differ in the sense of enormity than the Constitution of the United States. The thing is that the ones that the Constitution of May the 3rd of 1791 was a very short-lived constitution, frankly, because soon after Poland became the victim of three huge powers which partitioned this country. And it was under partition, as we all remember, for some 123 years.
0: So it was short-lived joy.
1: It was short-lived joy.
0: And a long period of darkness.
1: And a long period of darkness. Then with 1918, when the Great War ended, Poland regained independence, and new document was sort of the old document was, of course, revised.
0: And this was the Second Republic to which the current constitution points. Now we have the Third Republic following 1989, and I think that this context, the legacy of the May 3rd Constitution of 1791, it sort of lingers on. It was interrupted by what we had during the communist times, which, as I said, had not much in common with the nation's will to establish a democratic path here in Poland. But happily, well, after 21 years, not only did communism fall, but finally Poles came to terms and agreed on a new constitution, something

which was a very difficult task when I recall all the political turmoil that surrounded these several years that took to iron out something which was

0: this time regained independence from the communist rule, the transformations were slow. People were sort of like still very much in chaos, as were the political elites. And the situation in adapting the new constitution to the new reality was very, very difficult. And there was a very heated debate between all circles, because still maybe not the old Communist Party in Poland still existed, but there were those who founded new left-wing parties, and they did not see eye to eye with the new democratic movements in Poland. So it was not an easy task.
1: Well, definitely.
0: I remember the time when here at the radio, when we were devoting very, very much space to what was happening with the Constitution, and it was not an easy subject.
1: But one of absolute primary importance. Looking at how Poles perceive the Constitution, which is binding now at present, and what knowledge they have about it, I would tend to say that while Poles, well, generally they know that the Constitution exists as the supreme law of the land, the extent of their knowledge regarding the specific articles, it varies. And the document often becomes a subject of intense political debate rather than just a widely read text.
0: The thing is that over the past several years, we've heard talk of those who are violating the articles of the Constitution. And at the same time, I think they are sort of adhering to the Constitution in the sense that they say that what they are doing is in right with the Constitution articles, whereas those who oppose their decisions say that it is a violation of the Constitution. There is talk about I think every year we have the same discussion about some kind of changing, modifying the Supreme Article. No one has as yet been courageous enough to tackle this subject, but there are plans to do so. And what we people know about the Constitution, as you said, we know it exists because we hear about it more than often in the news. But how we ourselves are aware of what is this Constitution and which article applies to what, I am not really certain.
1: Well, I would say that in the great majority, Poles, as far as the 13 chapters of the Constitution are concerned, are mostly acquainted with the core principles of Chapter 2, which covers personal freedoms, rights, and obligations, such as freedom of the press and the protection of ownership, something to which Poles had been paying great attention ever since 1989 with the change of ownership rights. Previously, 5% of all, industrial operations, things like that in this country, were state-owned. And this is the time when private ownership started, budding, I would say, in a way. Right now, the system, the pattern is, exactly as in many Western European countries or in the USA or all around the globe. This is something, it's a very delicate matter and something to which Poles pay very great attention, I would say.
0: Definitely, yes. Definitely, yes. And I think that another another

0: maybe a chapter which is in the interest of us, society, is public finances. Because, again, we're talking money, and again...
1: And we're talking taxes.
0: And we're talking taxes.
1: Mm-hmm. And this is our money, and this is something that many Poles have come to realize starting with 1989. Previously, nobody knew what kind of forms of taxation were actually employed.
0: Were there any?
1: By the Revenue Office. Allegedly, there were, but nobody knew exactly how all this worked. Mm-hmm. Right now, this is the awareness that this is public money. It comes from our work, from our taxes. So those who sort of take care of spending this revenue money should also be aware that there's a great deal of responsibility as far as the watchful public eye is concerned. I would also add to this a certain degree of legal complexity, because even for lawyers, the interaction between the Polish Constitution and European Union law is complex, and many citizens, they rely on the Constitutional Tribunal to interpret these conflicts. But as of late, this is also problematic because of all kinds of political schemes and feuds. The work of the Constitutional Tribunal has been blurred, that would be the best way of describing it. It's like a stalemate, and hopefully some kind of solution will be found in the nearest future. We're keeping our fingers crossed. So there you are. It's all... From one point, it's quite evident. From the other, the interpretation of many parts of the Constitution are so complex that that even professionals like lawyers and specialists in constitutional matters cannot sort this out. Still on the complaining side, representing that part of society which says that the knowledge of the Constitution is not sufficient among Polish society, that the degree of this should be extended, and this is a job for the Education Ministry. And a note for the latecomers, you're tuned to Polish Radio, broadcasting from Warsaw. This is the weekly What's Up session with
0: Sławek Krzewc
1: and Agnieszka Bielawska. Łatwogang, he's a Polish YouTuber who ran a spontaneous 9-day stream and managed to raise some $75 million, the equivalent of $75 million, in donations to help cancer-stricken children. Well, this had made world news headlines, literally with all, including CNN and the biggest broadcasters, taking note of this. It's an absolute world record. Also, some competition, as many say, to the Great Orchestra of Christmas Charity, which did not manage, for instance, even in their record years, such results. But this is an entirely different story. This specific project, it was something which was spontaneous. It sort of electrified Polish society within hours, and in the ensuing 9 days, donations were pouring in, and not only from Poles here in Poland, but also those spread around the world, from personalities, but also from foreigners. A great feat. Now, lately we often talked about Poles' willingness to help those in need, and this had been a prime example, I would say, of such human and humane reaction.

0: What is the stimulus which triggers such widespread and general response among Poles, would you say, Agnieszka?
1: I wish I knew. I can think of the response that triggers the response that triggers the response of Poles during the Orchestra of Christmas Charity, but this was so spontaneous. This was a non-stop live stream. The YouTuber together with a Polish rapper. Well, they simply traded places to take a few hours of rest, and they continued the streaming because, as you said, the money was pouring in. It is, I think, because it was aimed at little children fighting with cancer, some of them with not big chances, some of them hoping for the remission of the disease, and I think it was triggered by this absolutely fantastic song, which was recorded by the rapper together with a little girl suffering from cancer.
0: An 11-year-old. Yes, wonderful. Touching, moving song. Well, I would say that
1: the song was dedicated to the fact that fighting cancer is our aim, that this is our goal, that we can never give up. And it featured lots of smiling faces from oncological children's hospitals across Poland. And it was really very moving.
0: And this little cancer-stricken girl, she sang, "And I'm still here." Well, I would say that what hit the nail on the head is the fact that it was a clearly defined project, for one, and dedicated to a very worthy purpose, as you said. And second of all, from what the organizers have already announced and are already sort of engaged in, is the transparency of donations and the expenditures. So everything will be crystal clear. It's not one of those projects that money is collected and then nobody knows
1: what is happening,
0: or where it all had disappeared in a way. So this follows in the footsteps of the Great Orchestra of Christmas Charity, where exactly these same principles are in force and have been for 30-some years already. So in a way, it's a tested procedure. But as I said, the striking result of this and the atmosphere surrounding it was absolutely incredible. And I only wish that there will be a repetition. As a matter of fact, the organizers have appealed to various authorities and the Polish president to mark this given day as National Day for fighting cancer. As a matter of fact, Cancer Fighters is the name of the foundation to which this money will go to.
1: Set up by a man who, as a 15-year-old, was diagnosed with cancer, and now, as a grown-up, he is completely cured, and he had found this, founded this particular foundation exactly to help all those who suffered as he did.
0: And for a final word, just briefly some statistics, something which we all love and cherish. Around 1,140,000 foreign workers were employed in Poland at the end of October last year, which is 7.1% more than a year earlier. These are official statistics from the National Statistics Office. The number accounted for 6.9% of the total workforce and marked an increase of 0.9% from the previous month. Now, these foreign workers hailed from more than 150 countries with 67

0: 1.3% coming from Ukraine, which is not surprising. Belarusians accounted for 10.5% of the foreign workforce, followed by Georgians. Well, here it's only 2.2%, but also people arriving from India, 2.1%. A point of interest, Colombians represented 1.7% of the total labor force, while Filipinos made up 1.3%. All this showing that this foreign workforce is becoming more and more international, although still dominated by Ukrainians, but that, as I said, is not surprising. They are our next door neighbors, and what's more, many of them are refugees, war refugees, which found shelter here in Poland and are legally employed, because this is something which has to be stressed. This number pertains to the legally employed, that is, all those who have work permits, who pay taxes, so on and so forth. So it's, I would say, a big step forward. And also showing that Polish society has become accustomed to foreign workers, a thing that had not been so evident, let's say, 10 or 15, not to say 20 years ago. So we are not only accepting the existence and presence of these foreign workers, but we're also looking at the benefits which they bring to the Polish economy.
1: Indeed, and also statistics showed that the workers from Ukraine pay over 5% of the whole taxes here in Poland, and this percentage is growing. So we have to be aware that foreign employees are not only working for themselves, but they are also benefiting this country and are also improving statistics when it comes to unemployment.
0: Well, and chipping in to Poland's GDP. That's all for this week. I'm Sławek Szewc.
1: I'm Agnieszka Bielawska. Goodbye.
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I'm Michał Kubicki. A warm welcome to another edition of From the Archives. May the 3rd is a state holiday in Poland. It's Constitution Day, a celebration of one of the most important events in the nation's history. The adoption in 1791, that is 235 years ago, of the world's second modern codified constitution, after that of the United States. In From the Archives today, we go back to 2008. It was then that the Polish Army Museum in Warsaw mounted an exhibition on Polish state hymns down the centuries, from the medieval Mother of God to the Dąbrowski Mazurka and Solidarity's Let Poland Be Poland. Our guide is curator Aleksandra Bukowska.

0: Dąbrowski Mazurkas is the Polish national anthem since 1926. And there were a huge national discussion if it is proper song to be the national anthem, because there were voices who told that there are some more important songs. For example, the song which was written in 1816 to celebrate the first anniversary of existence of the Kingdom of Poland. And this song was modeled after the English national anthem, God Save the King. And during the national uprisings in the 19th century, the song became the most famous patriotic song.
1: God who protected Poland, a song which is very often sung even today on various religious ceremonies, in churches, during services.
0: Yes, during the important moments in the Polish history, for example, during the Solidarity times, after introduction of martial law in Poland, it was sung in the churches by people who wanted to protest against the martial law.

The hymn "God Who Protected Poland" was a serious contender to the role of the national anthem in the 19th century. Its popularity goes back to the January uprising against the Russians, and its origins, paradoxically, link Poland and Russia. The song's refrain stated, "God bless the king," meaning Tsar Alexander I, who after the defeat of Napoleon became the first ruler of the newly established Kingdom of Poland. The original text was soon changed by replacing king with homeland. Until the collapse of the communist system, the song's refrain was, "God liberate our country." These days, it's "God bless our country."

0: What is very interesting here in this exhibition is that it spans so many centuries from Bogurodzica, the Mother of God, which was the first, well, kind of national anthem sung by Polish knights in battle, to the Solidarity anthem.
1: The hymn of Solidarity became the hymn of Solidarity in 1990s. The time we live. But of course, the first song devoted to the Mother of God was sung by the Polish knights during the Battle of Grunwald, Battle of Varna, and Battle of Vienna. For many centuries, it was a battle song.

The Mother of God also served as a coronation anthem for Polish kings. It has survived in 16 manuscripts, dating from the period between the 15th and 18th centuries.

0: What is very striking is that almost all of these songs, which played the role of national anthems, are connected with very important moments in Polish history, particularly national uprisings.
1: Yes, that's true. We can say that they are closely connected with the tragic history of Poland. Almost half of them was written abroad, not in Poland, but they are closely connected with our history.
0: Well, this is one example

0: Warszawianka, which is La Varsovienne, this is connected with the November uprising against Tsarist rule in 1830.
1: Yes, that's true, and it was written by a French man, Casimir de Lavigne, who wrote also La Parisienne and La Bruxelloise. And if we read the words of the song, we can see that our history is connected with the history of the whole Europe, of France. In the words of the song, we have a July of Paris Revolution. After the July Revolution in France in 1830, there was a revolution in Belgium, and then there was a revolution in Poland.

0: There is another song which became famous not only in Europe but all over the world. I think about the song Let Poland Be Poland.
1: Z głębi dziejów, z krain mrocznych, puszcz odwiecznych.

0: It became famous after the introduction of the martial law in Poland when President of the United States, Ronald Reagan, in his television program devoted to the Polish solidarity, entitled Let Poland Be Poland. So the song became famous.
1: We have here in this exhibition a photograph of President Reagan with Jan Pietrzak, the well-known Polish singer and author of songs, cabaret artist, who was received in the White House by President Reagan during the Solidarity Revolution.
0: Yes, that's true. The song was written in 1976, but it became famous in 1980 after the outbreak of the Solidarity Revolution, and in 1981 after the introduction of the martial law, it became a kind of protest song against communism authorities in Poland.

0: You said that all these songs are connected with very tragic moments in Polish history. I suppose it would be true to say that with the exception of Solidarity, which began that political transition to a democratic Poland.
1: That's true, but in 1980 and 1981 we didn't know about it. For many Poles, for the Solidarity members, the introduction of martial law, it was a tragedy.
0: Could you finally explain to our listeners the title of this exhibition, which is, as I said, Polish National Anthems, but it also has this Latin title, Carmina Patria.
1: Carmina Patria, in Latin, it means national songs. We used Latin to stress the history. We present here not only modern songs, but songs from our whole history, from the beginning of the Polish state in the 10th century, when Latin played a great role, to the modern times. And this title reminds us about the tradition, about our long history.
0: You've been listening to the feature on Polish national anthems. Tune in next week for another selection of programs from Polish radio archives. From me, Michał Kubicki, your host, it's goodbye.
2: You're tuned to Polish radio, broadcasting from Warsaw. I'm Danuta Isler, welcoming you to this week's edition of Around Poland. In this edition of our travel feature, we're staying in Poland's capital, Warsaw. Why? Because according to the regional Mazovia Tourist Organization, Poland's central Mazowieckie region, which includes the capital Warsaw, saw a significant rise in tourism last year, with both domestic and foreign visitor numbers increasing. Data showed a more than 12% year-on-year increase in tourist traffic, confirming Mazowieckie as Poland's most popular destination

for short city breaks. Regional authorities said the record figures reflect the growing appeal of Mazowiecki on both the domestic and international tourism markets. Warsaw played a key role in increase, strengthening its position as a leading city break destination, and Mazowiecki was the most frequently visited region in Poland in 2025, outpacing regions such as Małopolskie in the south, along with Kraków, and Dolnośląskie or Silesia region in the southwest. The organization also listed top 10 Mazovia tourist attractions, and to find out more, I took a stroll with Jarosław Jóźwiak, deputy head of the Mazovia Regional Tourism Organization.

0: Jarosław Jóźwiak, I'm the vice president of the Mazovian Regional Tourist Organization. Mazovia is the biggest tourist region in Poland. We have more than 7.7 million tourists in 2025.
1: Of course, this is the region where the capital Warsaw is located, for those not aware.
0: Yes, but...
1: But it's not only Warsaw.
0: Not only Warsaw, but in the last couple of years, we rise the Małopolska region. Kraków in the last 10 years was the most significant tourist city in Poland. Now Warsaw first.
1: So Warsaw is among the biggest tourist attractions when it comes to cities in Poland. Warsaw is chosen over Kraków? Krakow, is this what you're telling me?
0: Yes, now Warsaw is biggest attraction in Poland. Our tourism movement, many years we have two different types of tourists in Warsaw. First, business tourist who comes to the conference, forums, etc.
1: So probably short stays.
0: Short stays in the week. But in Warsaw we have a problem with weekend tourists, city break tourists. Now Warsaw is a biggest number than Kraków, not only in the business tourist, now we first in the weekend tourist. And the summary of this two type of tourists is that Warsaw is the first city in Poland that many attraction is located in the capital city.
1: I have to tell you, I never thought that Warsaw would beat Kraków, but that's probably a story for another interview.

0: We're standing in the city center, where a quick look to the left would point us to the iconic Palace of Culture and Science, Stalin's gift from 1950s. Of course, some people love it, some people hate it. Going further on, there is
1: the National Museum.
0: National Museum of Art. Of course, turning to the left by a roundabout with a palm tree is the Royal Route going to the castle. So there are things around here. You looked at top tourist attractions of the whole region, and I can see that...
1: Located in Warsaw, from the Mazovia region. One is Kampinoski Park Narodowy. I think in Europe we haven't the situation that the national park is located near the big city.
0: So this is the Kampinos National Forest and Park, which you can access going up north from the city.
1: Up north from the city, yes.
0: Going back to the list, the already mentioned Palace of Culture and Science is number 9, 924,000 visitors last year. Number 9 out of 10, I'm surprised. This is the first place you see you get out of the central station where you arrive straight from the airport. And obviously the top one, which is the Royal Park, Łazienki, Royal Bus Park in Warsaw. This is almost 5.6 million people.
1: Yes.
0: Again, nature, but not only.
1: Yes, because in Łazienki we have not only a museum of this former residence of the Polish kings, but we have a very beautiful, unique parks with many attractions inspired by the antique temples, etc. In this statistic, we have not only visitors from the museum, but all visitors who come to this park and see this very attraction. And it's one of the most attractions in this park. It's a Chopin concert. During the summer,
0: yes,
1: we have Chopin concert in this park. Many Japanese people come to the Chopin piano concert in the Łazienki.

0: can hear, Warsaw is a very busy city. Number two is the palace and other royal residence in Wilanów, southern outskirts of Warsaw. This is half the amount, so 2.5 million of visitors last year.
1: In Wilanów we have the same situation. We have not only a museum of the former residence, but we have a big park, and one of the significant attractions during the winter time, you have a lighting park with a light decoration in this park, and this is some kind of the magic moments during the winter holidays.

0: Of course, we don't want to reveal too much, but the top 10 also includes the Royal Castle, the National Museum, which you've mentioned, the Campinos National Park, of course, Copernicus Science Center in Warsaw, and the top 10 is close by the Warsaw Zoo, but there is number 7, which is not in the city itself.
1: Yes, in this top 10, only two attractions not from Warsaw. First of all, it's, we mentioned Campinos Park Narodowy, and second, Santago Park of Poland, inspired by the Berlin Tropican Island. Mm-hmm. It's built a couple years ago, big water attraction near Warsaw, and they still have plans to expand his attraction, not only inside of the building, but outside, because they have a natural ponds, etc. in the area. And this moment is the biggest water park in this part of Europe, and this is a big attraction for whole families who come to Santago.
0: Yes, for big and small, and again, over 1 million visitors. Very briefly, foreigners who come, can we say which direction do they come from?
1: Yes, we have many tourists from Europe, many Germans tourists, for example, French tourists, Italian, Hispanic tourists. Last year we have Chopin concert, and we have a lot of guests from Asia, for example, Japanese, Chinese, Korean, who come to the attraction inspired by the Chopin music and Chopin events place in Warsaw.
0: Can we say how much money they spent here?
1: We didn't have this statistic because most of this money they spent in the private business. For example, hotels, attraction, we could have only statistics from museums, and this is about 15 to 20% of the visitors in our, for example, Museum of Warsaw was foreign tourists.
0: Were you surprised by any of the top 10?
1: No.
0: Finally, come to Warsaw instead of Kraków because...
1: Because Warsaw is the capital, have a better connection with the world because we have Chopin Airport, the biggest airport in Poland. It's not only regional airport, but the Polish airlines lot have many connection with Asia, United States. It directly comes to Warsaw, comes to Poland, and visit not only Warsaw, but Mazovia region. For example, the last couple of years, we have increased the tourist movement from the Middle East.
0: So it's not only Zakopane, though,
1: UAE
0: tourists go to. Not only
1: Zakopane, because many tourists from the Middle East said that Warsaw and around Warsaw, Mazovia region, is such a green. And green color is most inspired for the tourists from the Middle East.
0: So Chopin helps, airport helps, what else?
1: And the attraction price comparing to the other European cities. Warsaw is a cheaper destination for many tourists. And as you know, many years to Krakow go a lot of English people. Now these people come to Warsaw.
0: Because they were banned from Krakow.
1: Yes.
0: All right, I still can't believe that Warsaw beat Krakow, but we invite you very wholeheartedly to Warsaw. Thank you very much.
1: Thank you very much.
2: I was talking with Jarosław Jóźwiak, deputy head of the Mazovia Regional Tourism Organization. That's all in this week's edition of a travel feature around Poland. I am Danuta Isler. Thanks for listening.

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1: You're tuned to Warsaw. Hello, I'm Agnieszka Bielawska, welcoming you to another edition of our Day in the Life series. Today, introducing poet, translator, recipient of the Union of Polish Writers Abroad Award.
2: My name is Charles Stephen Kraszewski. I'm a literary translator, and I specialize in the West Slavic literature, so that would be Polish, Czech, and Slovak. I have three volumes of my own poetry out in English, one in Polish. That's what I do with most of my time. I translate.
1: You said West Slavic literature, Czech, Polish, and Slovak. Why the choice? Because of your roots?
2: Well, yeah, I am a Polish citizen, but I was born in America. That's where I grew up. And my grandparents were from Poland and from Slovakia. The one grandmother I knew was my Slovak grandmother, who lived with us until she died at age 18. So I was always attracted to those two cultures for reasons simply of identity. And that's how that all got started. I've also done translations from the Latin and from the Greek, but my heart is with those three languages especially.
1: Well, those three languages, though similar, are really different. So there must be sometimes a little bit of difficulty, the more so that your choice of works for translation ranges from classics to modern.
2: Well, sure, that's true. Every language has its own spirit. And because I speak Polish most of the time at home, that is the one language that is easiest for me. I used to have a lot of experience with Czech when I was a student. I studied under Rio Preisner, who was a Czech poet, and we were very close, and I would speak with him constantly. Of the three, Slovak is probably my weakest. I don't have much contact with it, although we spent a month in Banská Štiavnica on a translation fellowship back in November. So, there are some difficulties with translation, but not being a simultaneous translation, but rather working with texts. They're not problems that you can't overcome.
1: As I said, your interest in literature ranges, I mean, the translations that you've done, but primarily it focuses on Polish classics. Is this the main route that you chose to take?
2: I've always been interested in literary history, so I am drawn to the classics of just about any literary tradition I'm familiar with. I have, as you know, worked with living authors in Czech, such as Jiří Kratochvíl, and here in Poland with people such as Andrzej Kotański and Rafał Wojaszyński. So when a text attracts my attention, it doesn't matter when it was written or by whom it was written. It speaks to me, and that's what literary translators often do. We have a kind of, I think, loving jealousy of the original, that it strikes us such that we wish we had written it ourselves. And so the second best thing

0: to do is to recreate it. But I also do think I do have a sense of mission as far as the West Slavic languages are concerned, to bring them to the wider attention of the English-speaking world. And as you know, the classics are quite poorly represented in the English publishing community. And that's why when I can bring out something by Mickiewicz, something by Kochanowski, by Norvid, it gives me a great sense of satisfaction that these authors who are on definitely the same level and just as worthy of attention as any of the English or French or Italian writers can finally approach an audience that was closed off to them for so long.
1: Mickiewicz, you translated Norvid, Kochanowski. What is the biggest challenge in translating those masters of the Polish language into the English language?
0: I think that in order to be a successful literary translator and not just a philological translator, you have to be a little brash. You have to consider yourself capable of recreating poetry as it was written, as close as you can, approximating that. And so, as George Steiner says, every great and every real verse translation is actually a recreation of the original in a certain way. And of course, you can't create something so it's going to have everything in it that the original has. But I think that the spirit is very important. And this is the reason when I speak about translation, I often say that a literary translator is something like a medium and who allows the spirit of the poet to speak through him or her. In My Forefather's Eve, of course, if you look through that, I'm sure you will notice that it's not a philological translation. There are certain places where we replace phrases or manners of speaking with what is written in the original. But as long as it has the same effect, as you mentioned, as far as emotion is concerned, the same effect or as close as you can get to the same effect on the receptor, it's part of me. It's what I very much enjoy doing. And so that is a reward in and of itself. I have been lucky, especially in the past 5 years or so, to receive quite a bit of commissions from people coming to me with things that they wanted translated in various places. But generally speaking, I translate something that I love. I translate something that I want to translate, whether or not it will be published or it will be even recognized. And that can be a reward in itself.
1: Charles S. Kraszewski, a Polish-American professor, Slavicist and translator from Polish, Czech, Slovak, Greek and Latin. And I'm Agnieszka Bielawska, your host in this edition of Day in the Life. Thanks for joining us.
2: What's up?
3: What's up?
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7: What's up?
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2: What's up?
3: What's up?
5: What's up?
6: What's up?
7: What's up?
1: You're tuned to Warsaw. Welcome to High Note Music Magazine, and I'm your host Elżbieta Krajewska. In this program, Sabałowe Nuty, the music of Sabała, a legendary Tatra mountain figure from the late 19th century, and sergeant, mountain robber turned mountain guide, folk musician, singer and storyteller, to some of the most famous of Highland musicians and a symbolic figure for the region. He was born in January 1809, and so 2024 saw the 200th

0: Sabawa, his real name Jan Krzeptowski, was born in January 1809 in Kościelisko, a village just outside Zakopane in the Podhala region of the Tatras. He became known under the nickname of Sabawa, as nicknames were traditionally used by people in the Tatra Highlands, and still are, to distinguish between branches of extended families. In 1846, Sabawa took part in the failed Chochołów uprising. The former mountain robber turned insurgent spent time in an Austrian prison and, when he was finally released, did not settle down to the life of a farmer. With his storytelling and music, he became something of a local celebrity among the many artists who flocked to the resort of Zakopane in those years. Maciej Krupa, mountain guide and author of a book on Zakopane, in an interview for Polish radio, said Sabawa was the best known representative of Podhale in the world. Sabawa is an extraordinary legend. Henryk Sienkiewicz, also fascinated by the figure and the Zakopane area, wrote a tale about him. Then he got the Nobel Prize for Literature, so this got translated into many languages over a few years, and Sabawa became known to many countries and cultures. He was really unusual, though slightly mythologized. We actually do know quite a lot about him. Much was contained in the excellent biography Wiesław Aleksander Wójcik wrote some years ago.
1: Nieco zmityzowana, choć wiemy o nim całkiem sporo, doczekał się kilka lat temu wybitnej biografii pióra Wiesława Aleksandra Wójcika.

Sabawa became something of a local celebrity in Zakopane in the later part of the 19th century, rubbing shoulders, for instance, with the likes of Tytus Chałubiński and Stanisław Witkiewicz, hiking with them on expeditions in the mountains. While the locals considered him a misfit and a freak, Witkiewicz called him Homer of the Tatras, and he was a frequent guest at his home, entertaining visitors with stories and songs, once even staging a robber's attack on the actress Helena Modjeska, himself taking on the part of the harnash, or robber leader. Witkiewicz also asked him to be the godfather of his son, Stanisław Ignacy. Sabawa became famous for the music he composed and played on złopcoki, a simple string instrument reminiscent of a violin, popular in the region in the 19th century. The melodies, known as Sabawa's notes, continue to be played by folk ensembles in the Polish highlands.

It's said that Sabawa himself rarely performed in a band or accompanied dancing, because for him, his music was a form of personal expression. Władysław Obrochta, one of the most famous traditional violin players of Podhale, before his death recalled in an interview for Polish radio that his grandfather, musician Bartuś Obrochta, had known Sabawa. For certain they met, because he'd say some of the music he played was Sabawa's. There were musicians with whom Sabawa played and also went to France with them. Among others, the folk music of Sabawa inspired such classic Polish composers as Ignacy Jan Paderewski or Karol Szymanowski. Sabawa's own złupcoki are now preserved in the Museum of Musical Instruments, attached to the National Museum in Poznań.

0: Samawa was also known as a storyteller, and his stories have been published in numerous collections. Friendships with a number of renowned Polish authors of the late 19th and early 20th century took him into a number of literary writings, fictional or semi-fictional. To mention The Legend of the Tatras by Kazimierz Przerwa-Tetmajer or Sabała's Tale by Henryk Sienkiewicz. Folk musician Krzysztof Trebunia-Tutka read on Polish radio the tale of creation, as according to Sabała.
1: Sły roki przemijały całe wieki. Jaz nareszcie Pan Bóg namyślał...
0: Years passed, and whole ages passed, and lastly the Lord God thought of creating man. He looked down from heaven, and from the soil made Adam. It is that a human, when young, runs around like a dog, after growing a bit, becomes as dumb as a calf, then gets married and works like an ox, and getting old sometimes becomes as stupid as an ass.
1: Na starość przepytuję, czasem przygłupieje jak łosiu.

Sabawa died in December 1894 in Zakopane. He is buried among many famous figures at the local Napęksowym-Brzysku Cemetery. In 1903, a monument to Sabawa and Tytus Chałubiński was unveiled in Zakopane by the Association of the Friends of Zakopane. The monument was designed by Stanisław Witkiewicz and sculpted by Jan Nalborczyk. In 1979, Sabawa's house at Krzyptówki was turned into one of the branches of the Tatra Museum. The house is now in private hands, but still open to tourists. The house, built by Sabawa's father at the turn of the 18th and 19th century, is reportedly

the oldest example of regional architecture preserved in the area. Since 1967, a festival of Polish folklore headed Sabałowe Bajania has been organized in Bukowina Tatrzańska. The 2024 edition is planned in July. And that's all in this High Notes magazine. Your host was Elżbieta Krajewska. Thanks for listening and goodbye.

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1: You're tuned to Warsaw. Welcome to Europe East, to look at life and events in this part of the continent. I'm Agnieszka Bielawska. May the 2nd marks the day of Poles living abroad. It is also the National Flag Day, sandwiched between two national holidays, May 1st, Labor Day, and May 3rd, Constitution Day, and has been celebrated in Poland since an act of parliament from the year 2004. The Flag Day was reintroduced in February 2004 as a national holiday, bridging the gap between International Workers' Day and Constitution Day on the 3rd of May. During the communist period, the white and red flags were removed after May Day so that they were not displayed on May 3rd, the anniversary of the Democratic Constitution of 1791. Constitution Day was reintroduced as a state holiday after the collapse of communism. Flag Day and May 3rd Constitution Day, when Poles celebrate this historic 1791 Constitution, a radical document of reforms before Poland was wiped off the map of Europe by the Prussian, Russian and Austrian empires, is a time of joy, pride and optimism. Starting from May 1st, which this year also celebrated Poland's 16th anniversary of EU membership, streets of towns and cities are adorned in the national white and red colours. Usually numerous patriotic events and demonstrations were being organised, reminding Polish citizens of the symbolism behind Poland's white and red national colours. This year, due to restrictions introduced to combat the spread of the coronavirus, no massive events are held, though state buildings, streets, buildings and balconies are decorated with the Polish national flag. Michał Kubicki has this report on the importance of this particular day for Poles.
2: There are 4 days in the year when state and local government organs are required to fly the Polish flag. Independence Day on November the 11th, Constitution Day on May the 3rd, May Day and May the 2nd, which is Polish Flag Day. Is it a good idea to have a special day devoted to the national flag?
3: There are a lot of flags on the streets on the 3rd of May. That is really nice, but I'm not so sure if a special holiday for a flag is what we really need. It looks for me like an idea taken from the United States. As we celebrate the president, we celebrate the flag, we celebrate the anthem. It's a little bit artificial for me.
4: I'm not going to display a national flag because I do not believe in this holiday. And this is because I feel it was artificially imposed to justify the long weekend. And the long weekend is the holiday that when Poles leave big cities and they usually go somewhere to relax. But the fact that I don't want to display the national flag doesn't mean that I don't feel Polish. I think you can be a patriot without showing it. Like, it doesn't have to be that obvious that I display a national flag and this means that I'm a patriot. I just don't believe it works like that.
5: I don't have a national flag at home. I don't walk with a national flag on my back on the 2nd of May. But I think when somebody loves his country and somebody identifies with his country and is very proud of it, so why not? So you can make a day of the national flag.
2: It is true that relatively few people display the flag on national holidays. According to recent surveys, one in every three Polish households actually owns a Polish flag. It seems that Poles are not so keen to demonstrate their patriotic feelings and display national colors because of the treatment of national emblems during the years of communist domination. They were often used as a tool of communist propaganda. Journalist Łukasz Warzecha hopes that each year the Day of the Polish Flag will mean more to ordinary Poles.
6: I hope that if someone sees the flag hanging,

0: in from my window, perhaps he will think, well, this is our national holiday. Perhaps I should display a flag also, perhaps next year. Polish mentality is not as extroverted as the American one. We do not want, or we do not like to boast so much of our patriotism and of our flag. Nevertheless, I think that there is some need to be proud of being Polish, and this need will be displayed in the next years, I think, more and more.
1: If not on May the 2nd, on May the 3rd, national flags will be seen certainly all over Poland, this being Constitution Day and a state holiday.
2: A report by Michał Kubicki. Czechia performs strongly in the Prosperity Index, a composite ranking combining economic output, inequality and selected social indicators. But according to sociologist Daniel Prokop from PAK Research, the index is limited in scope and heavily shaped by how indicators are chosen. A closer look, he says, talking to Radio Prague's Vít Pohanka, reveals a more complex picture of the country's real standing.
3: So this particular one, which was published last week by HealthSafe company, measures actually a quite limited number of indicators, which is mostly GDP, GNI. So it's a kind of output of economy. Then there is a Gini coefficient, which measures inequality, income inequality. Then there is a relative poverty, which is also measuring in some way income inequality within the country. And then the fifth one is Human Development Index, which is a kind of indicator which also includes education and some other things. So if I put it in simple terms, this particular index is by 90% focused on outcome of the economy, like GDP, GNI, and income inequality. So it's a kind of limited index in its focus. That's also why Czech Republic is quite doing quite well in this index, because we have, let's say, average GDP and quite low income inequality. So this combination of these two main indicators within the index places us in the good positions.
4: Now, in one of the previous interviews for Czech Radio, you pointed out that some of the data, especially on poverty, even though they are, let's say, not the kind of deciding factor, can be tricky to compare across countries. So how seriously should we take ratings like this? And where do you see the main limitations?
3: The relative poverty, which is used also by this index, is, I think, not such a good measurement of poverty, because it's taking the incomes of the households within the society. Create some like middle income, median income, and then it says how many households are below 60% of this national median income. And for example, in Czech Republic, this measure of poverty was lowest in communist times in the 80s, when almost everybody was poor, so not many people were below the 60% of the middle income. So it's kind of creating an image that we are the best in Europe. Although if you look at normal poverty indicators, we are, let's say, better than average, but not better than Switzerland, not better than Luxembourg, not better than Benelux, and so on. So it's a very relative thing, this measurement of poverty, which is kind of creating incomparable levels of poverty between states. And when you include it in these indexes, it definitely helps the countries like Czech Republic and some other ones. Maybe it doesn't help countries like, let's say Sweden, Luxembourg, Switzerland, and so on, which has, higher relative poverty, but all the poor people in these countries are, better off than Czech poor people. So, let's say if you do this index and, instead of relative poverty, you would include some other measurements, like, let's say, wages, some other measures of poverty, Czech Republic would also do well, but it wouldn't be, let's say, in front of France, it will be behind France for a bit or so.
4: As you just mentioned, I mean, obviously what catches the eye of a Czech reader of the list is the fact that Czechia is before France.
3: Well, yeah, France is much higher.

0: relative poverty, although it has higher wages. So it's everybody is a little bit up, and the relative inequalities is higher in France. So I think the most interesting thing is that one of the parts of this index is a human development index, which is quite a well-designed index, which is measuring things like GDP, inequality, and also outputs of education and so on. And if you focus only on this index, which is, I think, actually better than the one which was published last week, if you focus only on this one, you should probably be some like 26th, 27th place, a little bit behind France, a little bit behind Spain, but not that far. So I think all the good indexes which are focusing on important issues places Czech Republic a little bit below the less prosperous countries from the West, but on the top of the Eastern European countries, with Slovenia, with some other countries.
1: I was just going to say that from the post-communist countries, if, even more than 35 years after fall of communism, we should still be speaking about post-communist countries. Do you think that Czechia, that the ranking that Czechia gets in comparison to Slovakia, Hungary, Poland is justified?
0: Well, yeah, justified, but also, say Poland is below us, But the Poland has high wages now, even comparing to the prices in the countries. Medium wage or minimum wage is much higher in Poland than Czech Republic right now, or is higher than Czech Republic. So it also depends on the indicators which you choose. So if you, for example, if you'd resign on these relative inequality things, and you would include medium wage or something like that, it would switch the countries, perhaps it would switch Czech Republic and Poland in these rankings. So I would really say these indexes are kind of creating reality, which is very dependent actually on how you compose them, how you measure them. Poland definitely has better, let's say, trend in incomes, in GDP than Czech Republic. Although there are countries which are having even worse trends in these indicators than, so I would say definitely Czech Republic's in the quality of life and so on, in the top countries in her post-communist bloc. But we shouldn't, let's say,
2: resign on improving, because it's not for granted that we will be in 5 years.
3: Daniel Prokop from Park Research was talking to Radio Prague's Vít Pohanka. Many traditional music events have lost state support following controversial steps taken by the current management of the Slovak Arts Council. Several state-run institutions were also caught off guard by unprecedented budget cuts. In response, representatives of the culture sector came together at the end of March to march in support of Slovak culture. More from Martina Šimkovičová-Greniová from Radio Slovakia International.
4: The demonstration was organized by the platform Open Culture in response to a sudden decision by the Slovak Arts Council to cancel previously signed multi-year contracts, despite having no legal basis for doing so. The decision affects around 35 projects that have lost approved grants, totaling 2 million euros. Many long-established festivals were impacted, including those focused on traditional culture. How could a protest like this help? One of the participants believes it will unite people more than ever. It's a perfect platform for networking and collaboration. People can exchange ideas and get to know one another. And a lot can be changed. I believe in it, he says. Another participant told me that democratic backsliding is occurring not only in the Visegrad group, including Czechia, Hungary, Poland and Slovakia, but also across Europe more broadly. She referred to the protests at Letná square in Prague as an example, arguing that demonstrations are the only way to push back against this trend.
5: pán Špoták, my, to je neuveriteľné, ale naozaj my sme na Cukrovej ulici.
4: Moving on through the center of Bratislava, we arrived at the Slovak Arts Council building. And exactly there, by accident, I bumped into Robert Špoták, its former director.
6: Podporoval celú škálu kultúrnych produktov.
4: Slovak Arts Council provided support to a large scale of

0: agricultural products in all regions, he says, explaining that the support included traditional culture, libraries, museums, through to experimental forms of art. Slovak Arts Council was doing this in a transparent way with the limits of the council's resources.
1: Rozhodovali odborné komisie na základe naozaj veľmi prísnych kritérií.
0: The decisions were previously taken by expert committees made up of several members who were not in a conflict of interest. The criteria they followed were very strict. However, this key principle has now been abolished and the council's board has established new universal committees that lack diverse and, above all, professional expertise.
1: A keď sa človek pozrie po celej Európe, momentálne rovno naši susedia
0: A tax on culture is an international phenomenon today. What can be done to reverse this trend?
2: Musia sa ľudia tomu postaviť.
0: Robert Špoták told me that people have to resist it. In Czechia, they have to learn from mistakes made in Slovakia and put up obstacles at every turn. Protests like the one in Bratislava at the end of March 2026 can show that there is dissatisfaction and that people are not willing to accept it.
3: V kultúre samozrejme si nemyslíme, že sa stane nejaký zázrak, ale sme tu, aby sme povedali, že sme pripravení postaviť náš rezort na nohy.
0: On Monday, the 20th of April 2026, the Parliamentary Committee on Culture and Media convened with Culture Minister Martina Šimkovičová in attendance. Together with the Ministry's Chief of Staff, Lukáš Machala, they met directors of state-run cultural institutions as well as representatives of independent cultural centers that nevertheless depend on public grant schemes. The agenda included an audit by the Supreme Audit Office of the Slovak Republic, focusing on selected organizations under the jurisdiction of the Ministry of Culture. During the committee session, the Culture Ministry also announced that it would provide additional funding to state-run cultural organizations, bringing support up to the levels originally agreed in their contracts. Directors had previously warned that projects and events were at risk following earlier budget reductions.
4: A report by Martina Šimkovičová-Greniová from Radio Slovakia International. A comprehensive process has begun in Romania to make movies shown in theatres more accessible for the impaired. Mihail Egnatescu from Radio Romania International has this report.
5: As a society, we have a clear mission: to promote accessibility in all areas of life. Going to see a movie at the cinema or a play at the theatre is a joy that unfortunately not everyone in our country can experience. Recently, however, a comprehensive process has begun to make movies shown in theatres more accessible. We learn more from Lidia Soare, cultural manager at the Animast Association, an audiovisual translator with over 20 years of experience in organizing film festivals. Because we want the films and events at our festival to be accessible to as many people as possible, and because we want our invitation to everyone to be a sincere one, we began to think about how exactly we could achieve this and who those people are, or which audience groups we cannot reach or invite to the cinema because of certain barriers. I began training as an audiovisual translator, specializing in translation for the deaf, a few years ago. Then I discovered that methods and research have existed for several decades, and in some countries they are already being applied, though only in a few at this time. There is no standard in Europe regarding this matter. Our interviewee told us how an international project involving five countries, the Czech Republic, Slovakia, Slovenia, Romania and Croatia, was launched, which has also been extended to include visually impaired audience members.
6: In parallel cu ceea ce am început noi să facem la Animest, din colaborarea mea cu Institutul
5: In parallel with what we started doing at Animast through our collaboration with the French Institute in Bucharest, a partnership emerged on an international project, a European initiative called Cinema Without Barriers, which has been running since 2024. This involves five European

0: European countries. 5 cinemas in 5 countries, where accessible film screenings take place monthly, especially for deaf and blind people. And in parallel, we've been working on this project with schools for deaf children and their teachers to see exactly what they need. Specifically, for a film to be accessible to deaf people, it should be provided with special subtitles, known as descriptive subtitles, because they don't just transcribe the dialogue, but also relevant sound, noises, or the name of the person speaking, when it's not obvious from the frame, so that if you couldn't hear, you wouldn't know who is participating in the conversation, so that you can watch the film without a hearing barrier. However, because for many deaf people here, and not just here, the spoken language of the country is not their native language, but rather sign language, we have begun to include Romanian sign language interpretation in the films we produce. This means we collaborate with sign language interpreters who, through our projects, have begun to specialize in film interpretation. They record in a studio, the footage is edited, and the interpreter effectively becomes part of the film. In a movie theater, during such screenings, deaf and hearing viewers can watch the film together. Lidia Soare, cultural manager at the Animest Association, has more.
1: Pentru spectatori nevăzători, există iarăși niște metode, clasica metodă se numește.
0: There are certain methods available for blind viewers. The classic method is called audio description. This means there is a voiceover that narrates what is happening in the film when the characters aren't speaking or there are no relevant sounds. Specifically, it's a person who can be an audiovisual translator, who learns to do audio description, writes that text so that if you can't see or you have partial vision, you can follow the film. And after consulting with a blind person who will tell you if you've captured all the details correctly, because they're the best judges of whether the description is done well, it is recorded with an actor's voice, edited, synchronized with the film, and packaged so that the person in the movie theater can also hear this description. The narration can be heard either through wireless headphones, the projectionist simply turns on the audio at the same time as the film, or via a mobile app. The clear intention now, of course, is to expand cultural offerings because despite all these efforts, the disparities in opportunities remain very significant. Lidia Soare.
1: La început de an am făcut o formare cu niște festivaluri din Europa de Nord.
0: At the beginning of the year, we held a training session with festivals in Northern Europe that also want this. Why? Because the concept of cultural accessibility is starting to gain traction in legislation. But there are so many other priorities that we're struggling to make this happen. But people ask, okay, but is that all deaf or blind people need? They need other things. But culture somehow provides a safety net or a reason to socialize, which can address other issues as well. Because we already have deaf and blind children in Bucharest who come to the cinema, but for them it's becoming normal to demand a culture and a bilingual approach in social life. Let's sound the alarm through culture. Let's show that these needs exist and that these people need all levels of activities tailored to their approach. It's not enough for it to be just movies. They should also have dance, theater, and opera. And not just this type of culture and museums. So they can choose. I, as a hearing person, have that luxury. I can choose to go wherever I want. They, for now, don't really have a choice.
2: A report by Mihaela Ignatescu from Radio Romania International. And finally, Poland's new automated deposit refund system kicked off 6 months ago. Despite a rocky start and some still unresolved problem, it's been quite a success, with over 500 million packages returned with its use and a continuous users number growth. A report by Marcin Matuszewski from Polish Radio.
3: Poland's new deposit refund recycling system, launched on October 1st last year, has been gaining momentum significantly across the first quarter of 2026. According to its operators, it is now moving from its introductory stage to the phase of repeatable consumer use. Using the system quickly becomes a habit. I usually buy one bottle of water, and when I go shopping the next day, I just take that empty

0: the bottle with me, throw it into the machine in the store and get a refund. Personally, I really like this system and it works for the benefit of the society as well. One thing is that people litter less, but I also see homeless people collecting returnable containers littering our streets and lawns and returning them to the deposit refund machines to get a payout. And this really improves the cleanliness of public spaces in our neighborhood. Two deposit refund machine users told the Polish radio reporter. The system is operated by a number of companies approved for this role by Poland's Ministry of Climate and Environment. One of them is Kaucja.pl, National Deposit System, a representative entity appointed by leading beverage producers in Poland, including all top global and domestic brands. Its April published study shows that over half of Poles have used the deposit refund system at least once, nearly 70% of its users do it on a regular basis, and a similar share rates the process as easy. Our mid-April data has shown around 520 million empty containers gathered through the system, but mid-March we were just 300 million in, so a significant progress compared to the previous month's average is clearly visible. Climate and Environment Deputy Minister Anita Sowińska told Polish Radio. Although this new form of recycling is gradually becoming a daily habit for many Poles, a number of challenges remains, like the insufficient number of collection points, way too often technical failures of the deposit refund machines, and less than satisfactory time and method of deposit recovery. Naturally, we are listening to these critical voices and working with operators to resolve this because it is understandable that the users expect more of these machines. However, I would like to use the occasion to remind everyone that a store can also run a collection point without the machine, so it is always worth it to ask the shopkeeper about it. Anita Sowińska added. Poland's Ministry of Climate and Environment reports that there are currently 52,000 locations across the country where one can return bottles and cans bearing a deposit symbol using the new system. Deposit machines are in 18% of these locations, but as much as 78% of returns are processed with their use. As the system gains popularity and gradually gets over the problems of the starting phase, the ministry now considers adding the option of returning disposable glassware. This is a much-awaited move because alcoholic beverage-related containers of the kind are among the most common trash littering public spaces in Poland. The decision in this particular regard will be likely made in June.
1: And that report by Marcin Matuszewski winds up this edition of Europe East. From Agnieszka Bielawska, it's thanks for joining me.

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1: What's up?
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5: What's up?
0: This week, Poles proud of their May 3rd Constitution of 1791, but what do they know about the currently binding supreme law of the land? Also, a Polish YouTuber raises some $75 million to help cancer-stricken children. And we'll also look at the growing numbers of foreign workers in this country. I'm Sławek Szewc.
6: And Agnieszka Bielawska. Hello.
0: Poland can boast the oldest constitution in Europe and the second in the world, right after the one in the United States. It was adopted on May 3rd, 1791. And, well, we as a nation are very proud of this. It shows our feelings towards creating a democratic state, because at the time when this constitution had been adopted, Poland was still a kingdom, so we were like moving in a very modern direction for those times. Incidentally, on the sidelines of this event, we had the first Ministry of Education in the world. So this shows to what extent Polish society had been sort of shunning the old order, which was omnipresent in Europe at that time. But as I said, being proud is one thing, but looking at present-day reality is another. And I was wondering, how much do present-day Poles know about the latest, so to say, in a series of constitutions, the one adopted in April 1997, and hence it's often referred to as the April Constitution, contrary to the May Constitution of, more than 200 years ago. In the meantime, having, for instance, the Constitution of 1976, still from the communist era, which among, the focal points guaranteed the leading role of the Communist Party, the ruling party at that time, something which, could not be influenced in no way, neither by Polish society nor even its authorities. It was simply something imposed by the Soviets, and there we were, stuck with this. And then when in 1989 things took a different turn in Poland, communism was abolished, entered democracy, but still in its budding forms. And it took several years, all the way to 1997, which made many people impatient, to adopt this new democratic type of constitution. Let me just briefly quote from the preamble. Having regard for the existence and future of our homeland, which recovered in 1989, the possibility of a sovereign and democratic determination of its fate, we, the Polish nation, and that's all citizens of the Republic, both those who believe in God as a source of truth, justice, good, and beauty, as well as those not sharing such faith, but respecting those universal values as arising from other sources, equal in rights and obligations towards the common good, Poland, beholden to our ancestors for their labors, their struggle for independence achieved at great sacrifice for our culture rooted in the Christian heritage of the nation and in universal human values, recalling the best traditions of the First and Second Republic, obliged to bequeath to future generations all that is valuable from our over 1,000 years heritage, bound in community with our compatriots.

0: Crowds dispersed throughout the world, aware of the need for cooperation with all countries for the good of the human family, mindful of the bitter experiences of the times when fundamental freedoms and human rights were violated in our homeland, desiring to guarantee the rights of the citizens for all time and to ensure diligence and efficiency in the work of public bodies, recognizing our responsibility before God or our own consciousness, we hereby establish this Constitution of the Republic of Poland as the basic law for the state, based on respect for freedom and justice, cooperation between the public powers, social dialogue, as well as on the principle of subsidiarity, a difficult term, in the strengthening the powers of citizens and their communities. We call upon all those who will apply this Constitution for the good of the Third Republic to do so, paying respect to the inherent dignity of the person, his or her right to freedom, the obligation of solidarity with others, and respect for these principles as the unshakable foundation of the Republic of Poland. Well, there you are. All said. And followed by altogether 13 chapters with 243 articles. Well, that's quite a document, would you say, Agnieszka?
1: I think that it does not differ in the sense of the enormity than the Constitution of the United States. The thing is that the ones that the Constitution of May the 3rd of 1791 was a very short-lived constitution, frankly, because soon after Poland became the victim of three huge powers which partitioned this country. And it was under partition, as we all remember, for some 123 years.
0: So it was short-lived joy.
1: It was short-lived joy.
0: And a long period of darkness.
1: And a long period of darkness. Then with 1918, when the Great War ended, Poland regained independence, and new document was sort of the old document was, of course, revised.
0: And this was the Second Republic to which the current constitution points. Now we have the Third Republic following 1989, and I think that this context, the legacy of the May 3rd Constitution of 1791, it sort of lingers on. It was interrupted by what we had during the communist times, which, as I said, had not much in common with the nation's will to establish a democratic path here in Poland. But happily, well, after 21 years, not only did communism fall, but finally Poles came to terms and agreed on a new constitution, something which was a very difficult task when I recall all the political turmoil that surrounded these several years that took to iron out something which was acceptable to all.
1: Definitely. It was ironed out, as you say, in 1997, and still the transformations in Poland, in the new democratic Poland, which this time regained independence from the communist rule, that the transformations were slow. People were sort of like still very much in chaos, as were the political elites. And the situation in adapting the new constitution to the new reality was very, very difficult. And there was a very heated debate between all circles, because still maybe not the old Communist Party in Poland still existed, but there were those

who founded new left wing parties, and they did not see eye to eye with the new democratic movements in Poland. So it was not

0: or the Constitution, in the sense that they say that what they are doing is in right with the Constitution articles, whereas those who oppose their decisions say that it is a violation of the Constitution. There is talk about, I think every year we have the same discussion about some kind of changing, modifying the Supreme Article. No one has as yet been courageous enough to tackle this subject, but there are plans to do so. And what we people know about the Constitution, as you said, we know it exists because we hear about it more than often in the news. But how we ourselves are aware of what is this Constitution and which article applies to what, I am not really certain.
1: Well, I would say that in the great majority, polls, as far as the 13 chapters of the Constitution are concerned, are mostly acquainted with the core principles of Chapter 2, which covers personal freedoms, rights, and obligations, such as freedom of the press and the protection of ownership, something to which polls had been paying great attention ever since 1989 with the change of ownership rights. Previously, well, 90, I would say even perhaps 5% of all, I don't know, industrial operations, things like that in this country were state-owned. And this is the time when private ownership started, well, budding, I would say, in a way. Right now, the system, the pattern is, I would say, exactly as in many Western European countries or in the USA or all around the globe. But this is something, it's a very delicate matter and something to which polls pay very great attention, I would say.
0: Definitely, yes. Definitely, yes. And I think that another maybe chapter which is in the interest of us, society, is public finances. Because again, we're talking money. And again,
1: and we're talking taxes.
0: And we're talking taxes.
1: Mm-hmm. And this is our money. And this is something that many polls have come to realize starting with 1989. Previously, nobody knew what kind of forms of taxation were actually employed.
0: Were there any?
1: By the Revenue Office. Allegedly, there were, but nobody knew exactly how all this worked. Mm-hmm. Right now, this is the awareness that this is public money. It comes from our work, from our taxes. So those who sort of take care of spending this revenue money should also be aware that there's a great deal of responsibility as far as the watchful public eye is concerned. I would also add to this a certain degree of legal complexity, because even for lawyers, the interaction between the Polish Constitution and European Union law is complex, and many citizens, they rely on the Constitutional Tribunal to interpret these conflicts. But as of late, this is also problematic because of all kinds of political schemes and feuds. The work of the Constitutional Tribunal has been blurred, that would be the best way of describing it. It's like a stalemate, and hopefully some kind of solution will be found in the nearest future. We are keeping our fingers crossed. So there you are. It's all, from one point, it's quite evident. From the other, the interpretation of many parts of the Constitution.

0: are so complex that that even professionals like lawyers and specialists in constitutional matters cannot sort this out. But I'm still on the complaining side, representing that part of society which says that the Watfogang, he's a Polish YouTuber who ran a spontaneous 9-day stream and managed to raise some $75 million, the equivalent of $75 million, in donations to help cancer-stricken children. Well, this had made world news headlines, literally with all, including CNN and the biggest broadcasters, taking note of this. It's an absolute world record. Also, some competition, as many say, to the Great Orchestra of Christmas Charity, which did not manage, for instance, even in their record years, such results. But this is an entirely different story. This specific project, it was something which was spontaneous. It sort of electrified Polish society within hours, and in the ensuing 9 days, donations were pouring in, and not only from Poles here in Poland, but also those spread around the world, from personalities, but also from foreigners. A great feat. Now, lately we often talked about Poles' willingness to help those in need, and this had been a prime example, I would say, of such human and humane reaction. What is the stimulus which triggers such widespread and general response among Poles, would you say, Agnieszka?
1: I wish I knew. I can think of the response that triggers the response of Poles during the Orchestra of Christmas Charity. But this was so spontaneous. This was a non-stop live stream. The YouTuber, together with a Polish rapper, they simply traded places to take a few hours of rest, and they continued the streaming because, as you said, the money was pouring in. It is, I think, because it was aimed at little children fighting with cancer, some of them with not big chances, some of them hoping for the remission of the disease, and I think it was triggered by this absolutely fantastic song, which was recorded by the rapper together with a little girl suffering from cancer.
0: An 11-year-old. Yes, wonderful. Touching, moving song. I would say that
1: the song was dedicated to the fact that fighting cancer is our aim, that this is our goal, that we can never give up. And it featured lots of smiling faces from oncological children's hospitals across Poland. And it was really very moving.
0: And this little cancer-stricken girl, she sang, "And I'm still here." Well, I would say that what hit the nail on the head is the fact that it was a clearly defined project, for one, and dedicated to a very worthy purpose, as you said. And second of all, from what the organizers have already announced and are already sort of engaged in, is the transparency of donations and the expenditures. So everything will be crystal clear. It's not one of those projects that money is collected and then nobody knows
1: what is happening
0: or where it all had disappeared in a way. So this follows in the footsteps of the Great Orchestra of Christmas Charity, where exactly these same principles are in force and have been for 30-some years already.

0: So in a way, it's a tested procedure. But as I said, the striking result of this and the atmosphere surrounding it was absolutely incredible. And I only wish that there will be a repetition. As a matter of fact, the organizers have appealed to various authorities and the Polish president to mark this given day as national day for fighting cancer. As a matter of fact, Cancer Fighters is the name of the foundation to which this money will go to.
1: Set up by a man who, as a 15-year-old, was diagnosed with cancer, and now, as a grown-up, he's completely cured, and he had found this founded this particular foundation exactly to help all those who suffered as he did.
0: And for a final word, just briefly some statistics, something which we all love and cherish. Around 1,140,000 foreign workers were employed in Poland at the end of October last year, which is 7.1% more than a year earlier. These are official statistics from the National Statistics Office. The number accounted for 6.9% of the total workforce and marked an increase of 0.9% from the previous month. Now, these foreign workers hailed from more than 150 countries, with 67.3% coming from Ukraine, which is not surprising. Belarusians accounted for 10.5% of the foreign workforce, followed by Georgians. Well, here it's only 2.2%, but also people arriving from India, 2.1%. Point of interest, Colombians represented 1.7% of the total labor force, while Filipinos made up 1.3%. All this showing that this foreign workforce is becoming more and more international, although still dominated by Ukrainians. But that, as I said, is not surprising. They are our next door neighbors, and what's more, many of them are refugees, war refugees, which found shelter here in Poland and are legally employed, because this is something which has to be stressed. This number pertains to the legally employed, that is, all those who have work permits, who pay taxes, so on and so forth. So it's, I would say, a big step forward, and also showing that Polish society has become accustomed to foreign workers, a thing that had not been so evident, let's say, 10 or 15, not to say 20 years ago. So we are not only accepting the existence and presence of these foreign workers, but we're also looking at the benefits which they bring to the Polish economy.
1: Indeed, and also statistics showed that the workers from Ukraine pay over 5% of the whole taxes here in Poland, and this percentage is growing. So we have to be aware that foreign employees are not only working for themselves, but they are also benefiting this country and are also improving statistics when it comes to unemployment.
0: Well, and chipping into Poland's GDP. That's all for this week. I'm Sławek Krzewsz.
1: I'm Agnieszka Bielawska. Goodbye.
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I'm Michał Kubicki. A warm welcome to another edition of From the Archives. May the 3rd is a state holiday in Poland. It's Constitution Day, a celebration of one of the most important events in the nation's history. The adoption in 1791, that is 235 years ago, of the world's second modern codified constitution, after that of the United States. In From the Archives today, we go back to 2008. It was then that the Polish Army Museum in Warsaw mounted an exhibition on Polish state hymns down the centuries, from the medieval Mother of God to the Dąbrowski Mazurka and Solidarity's Let Poland Be Poland. Our guide is curator Aleksandra Bukowska.

Dąbrowski Mazurkas is the Polish national anthem since 1926, and there were a huge national discussion if it is proper song to be the national anthem, because there were voices who told that there are some more important songs.

0: For example, the song which was written in 1816 to celebrate the first anniversary of existence of the Kingdom of Poland. And this song was modeled after the English national anthem, God Save the King. And during the national uprisings in the 19th century, the song became the most famous patriotic song.
1: God Who Protected Poland, a song which is very often sung even today on various religious ceremonies, in churches, during services.
0: Yes, during the important moments in the Polish history, for example, during the Solidarity times, after introduction of martial law in Poland, it was sung in the churches by people who wanted to protest against the martial law.

The hymn "God Who Protected Poland" was a serious contender to the role of the national anthem in the 19th century. Its popularity goes back to the January uprising against the Russians, and its origins, paradoxically, link Poland and Russia. The song's refrain stated, "God bless the king," meaning Tsar Alexander I, who after the defeat of Napoleon became the first ruler of the newly established Kingdom of Poland. The original text was soon changed by replacing king with homeland. Until the collapse of the communist system, the song's refrain was, "God liberate our country." These days, it's "God bless our country."

0: What is very interesting here in this exhibition is that it spans so many centuries from Bogurodzica, the Mother of God, which was the first, well, kind of national anthem sung by Polish knights in battle, to the Solidarity anthem.
1: Hymn of Solidarity

became the hymn of solidarity in 1990s, the time we live. But of course, the first song devoted to the Mother of God was sung by the Polish knights during the Battle of Grunwald, Battle of Varna, and Battle of Vienna. For many centuries, it was a battle song.

The Mother of God also served as a coronation anthem for Polish kings. It has survived in 16 manuscripts, dating from the period between the 15th and 18th centuries.

0: What is very striking is that almost all of these songs, which played the role of national anthems, are connected with very important moments in Polish history, particularly national uprisings.
1: Yes, that's true. We can say that they are closely connected with the tragic history of Poland. Almost half of them was written abroad, not in Poland. But they are closely connected with our history.
0: Well, this is one example, Warszawianka, which is La Varsovienne. This is connected with the November uprising against Tsarist rule in 1830.
1: Yes, that's true, and it was written by a French man, Casimir de Lavigne, who wrote also La Parisienne and La Bruxelloise. And if we read the words of the song, we can see that our history is connected with the history of the whole Europe, of France. In the words of the song, we have July of Paris Revolution. After the July Revolution in France in 1830, there was a revolution in Belgium, and then there was a revolution in Poland.

0: there is another song which became famous not only in Europe but all over the world. I think about the song Let Poland Be Poland.
1: Z głębi dziejów, z krain mrocznych, puszcz odwiecznych.

0: It became famous after the introduction of the martial law in Poland when President of the United States, Ronald Reagan, in his television program devoted to the Polish solidarity, entitled Let Poland Be Poland. So the song became famous.
1: We have here in this exhibition a photograph of President Reagan with Jan Pietrzak, the well-known Polish singer and author of songs, cabaret artist, who was received in the White House by President Reagan during the Solidarity Revolution.
0: Yes, that's true. The song was written in 1976, but it became famous in 1980 after the outbreak of the Solidarity Revolution, and in 1981 after the introduction of the martial law, it became a kind of protest song against communism authorities in Poland.

You said that all these songs are connected with very tragic moments in Polish history. I suppose it would be true to say that with the exception of Solidarity, which began that political transition

0: to a democratic Poland.
1: That's true, but in 1980 and 1981 we didn't know about it. For many Poles, for the Solidarity members, the introduction of martial law, it was a tragedy.
0: Could you finally explain to our listeners the title of this exhibition, which is, as I said, Polish National Anthems, but it also has this Latin title, Carmina Patria.
1: Carmina Patria, in Latin, it means national songs. We used Latin to stress the history. We present here not only modern songs, but songs from our whole history, from the beginning of the Polish state in the 10th century, when Latin played a great role, to the modern times. And this title reminds us about the tradition, about our long history.
0: You've been listening to the feature on Polish national anthems. Tune in next week for another selection of programs from Polish radio archives. From me, Michał Kubicki, your host, it's goodbye.
2: You're tuned to Polish radio, broadcasting from Warsaw. I'm Danuta Isler, welcoming you to this week's edition of Around Poland. In this edition of our travel feature, we're staying in Poland's capital, Warsaw. Why? Because according to the regional Mazovia Tourist Organization, Poland's central Mazowieckie region, which includes the capital Warsaw, saw a significant rise in tourism last year, with both domestic and foreign visitor numbers increasing. Data showed a more than 12% year-on-year increase in tourist traffic, confirming Mazowieckie as Poland's most popular destination for short city breaks. Regional authorities said the record figures reflect the growing appeal of Mazowieckie on both the domestic and international tourism markets. Warsaw played a key role in the increase, strengthening its position as a leading city break destination, and Mazowiecki was the most frequently visited region in Poland in 2025, outpacing regions such as Małopolskie in the south, along with Kraków, and Dolnośląskie or Silesia region in the southwest. The organization also listed top 10 Mazovia tourist attractions, and to find out more, I took a stroll with Jarosław Jóźwiak, deputy head of the Mazovia Regional Tourism Organization.

0: Jarosław Jóźwiak, I'm the vice president of the Mazovian Regional Tourist Organization. Mazovia is the biggest tourist region in Poland. We have more than 7.7 million tourists in 2025.
1: Of course, this is the region where the capital Warsaw is located, for those not aware.
0: Yes, but...
1: But it's not only Warsaw.
0: Not only Warsaw, but in the last couple of years, we rise the Małopolska region. Kraków in the last 10 years was the most significant tourist city in Poland. Now Warsaw first.
1: So Warsaw is among the biggest tourist attractions when it comes to cities in Poland. Warsaw is chosen over Kraków? Krakow, is this what you're telling me?
0: Yes, now Warsaw is biggest attraction in Poland. Our tourism movement, many years we have two different types of tourists in Warsaw. First, business tourist who comes to the conference, forums, etc.
1: So probably short stays.
0: Short stays in the week. But in Warsaw we have a problem with weekend tourist, city break tourist. Now Warsaw is a biggest number than Kraków, not only in the business tourist, now we first in the weekend tourist. And the summary of this two type of tourists is that Warsaw is the first city in Poland that many attraction is located in the capital city.
1: I have to tell you, I never thought that Warsaw would beat Kraków, but that's probably a story for another interview.

0: We're standing in the city center, where a quick look to the left would point us to the iconic Palace of Culture and Science, Stalin's gift from 1950s. Of course, some people love it, some people hate it. Going further on, there is
1: the National Museum.
0: National Museum of Art. Of course, turning to the left by a roundabout with a palm tree is the Royal Route going to the castle. So there are things around here. You looked at top tourist attractions of the whole region, and I can see that
1: 18 located,
0: yes,
1: in Warsaw.
0: Located
1: only
0: in
1: two
0: it's
1: from the Mazovia region. Once is Kampinoski Park Narodowy. I think in Europe we haven't the situation that the national park is located near the big city.
0: So this is the Kampinos National Forest and Park, which you can access going up north from the
1: up
0: city.
1: Up north from the city, yes.
0: Going back to the list, the already mentioned Palace of Culture and Science is number 9, 924,000 visitors last year. Number,
1: yes,
0: 9 out of 10. I'm surprised. This is the first place you see you get out of the central station where you arrive straight from the airport. And obviously the top one, which is the Royal Park, Łazienki, Royal Bus Park in Warsaw. This is almost 5.6 million people.
1: Yes.
0: Again, nature, but not only.
1: Yes, because in Łazienki we have not only a museum of this former residence of the Polish kings, but we have a very beautiful, unique parks with many attractions inspired by the antique temples, etc. In this statistic, we have not only visitors from the museum, but all visitors who come to this park and see this very attraction. And it's one of the most attractions in this park. It's a Chopin concert. During the summer,
0: yes,
1: we have Chopin concert in this park. Many Japanese people come to the Chopin piano concert in the Łazienki.

0: can hear, Warsaw is a very busy city. Number two is the palace and other royal residence in Wilanów, southern outskirts of Warsaw. This is half the amount, so 2.5 million of visitors last year.
1: In Wilanów we have the same situation. We have not only a museum of the former residence, but we have a big park, and one of the significant attractions during the winter time, you have a lighting park with a light decoration in this park, and this is some kind of the magic moments during the winter holidays.

0: Of course, we don't want to reveal too much, but the top 10 also includes the Royal Castle, the National Museum, which you've mentioned, the Campinos National Park, of course, Copernicus Science Center in Warsaw, and the top 10 is close by the Warsaw Zoo, but there is number 7, which is not in the city itself.
1: Yes, in this top 10, only two attractions not from Warsaw. First of all, we mentioned Campinos Park Narodowy, and second, Santiago Park of Poland, inspired by the Berlin Tropican Island. Mm-hmm. It's built a couple of years ago, big water attraction near Warsaw, and they still have plans to expand his attraction, not only inside of the building, but outside, because they have a natural ponds, etc. in the area. And this moment is the biggest water park in this part of Europe, and this is a big attraction for whole families who come to Santiago.
0: Yes, for the big and small, and again, over 1 million visitors. Very briefly, foreigners who come, can we say which direction do they come from?
1: Yes, we have many tourists from Europe, many Germans tourists, for example, French tourists, Italian, Hispanic tourists. Last year we have Chopin concert, and we have a lot of guests from Asia, for example, Japanese, Chinese, Korean, who come to the attraction inspired by the Chopin music and Chopin events place in Warsaw.
0: Can we say how much money they spent here?
1: We didn't have this statistic because most of this money they spent in the private business, for example, hotels, attraction. We could have only statistics from museums, and this is about 15 to 20% of the visitors in our, for example, Museum of Warsaw was foreign tourists.
0: Were you surprised by any of the top 10?
1: No.
0: Finally, come to Warsaw instead of Kraków, because...
1: Because Warsaw is the capital, have a better connection with the world, because we have Chopin Airport, the biggest airport in Poland. It's not only region.

0: Airport, but the Polish airline slot have many connections with Asia, United States. It directly comes to Warsaw, comes to Poland, and visit not only Warsaw, but Mazovia region. And for example, the last couple of years, we have increased the tourist movement from the Middle East.
1: So it's not only Zakopane, though,
0: not
1: UAE
0: only Zakopane,
1: tourists go
0: because
1: to.
0: Many tourists from the Middle East said that Warsaw and around Warsaw, Mazovia region, is such a green. And green color is most inspired for the tourists from the Middle East.
1: So Chopin Hell. Helps, airport helps, what else?
0: And the attraction price comparing to the other European cities. Warsaw is a cheaper destination for many tourists. And as you know, many years to Krakow go a lot of English people. Now these people come to Warsaw.
1: Because they were banned from Krakow.
0: Yes.
1: All right, I still can't believe that Warsaw beat Krakow, but we invite you very wholeheartedly to Warsaw. Thank you very much.
0: Thank you very much.
2: I was talking with Jarosław Jóźwiak, deputy head of the Mazovia Regional Tourism Organization. That's all in this week's edition of our travel feature around Poland. I am Danuta Isler. 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

Welcome to Central Europe Today. In this magazine, every week we will be talking about what life in Central Europe is all about. The show is coming to you from Warsaw and is hosted by me, Danuta Isler. It is a co-production of Polish Radio's external service, as well as Radio Slovakia International, Radio Romania International, and Radio Prague. And in the show this week, the first EU-Armenia summit to be held in Yerevan on May 4th and 5th. Roma segregation, refugees and climate. Amnesty International flags these concerns, among others, in Czechia. And Romania's universities are powering a new era in chess. All that is coming up, but first, it's time for music. And we're kicking off this week's show with Polish singer Sara Girgis and her song called Serce o Heart.

0: The inaugural EU-Armenia summit will take place on May 4th and 5th in the country's capital, Yerevan, marking a significant strengthening of bilateral ties focused on economy, energy, transport, and security. Armenia began its EU accession process in early 2025, though it faces a complex geopolitical position. Relations with Azerbaijan remain strained despite a peace agreement signed in August 2025. Also, Russia continues to maintain a military base on Armenian soil, and on top of that, the country borders Iran. To find out how Armenia is building its democratic resilience, I spoke to Vasilis Maragos, EU's ambassador to Armenia.
1: It's very important to have good cooperation between our member states and our partner countries. This shows the depth of how we work in the European Union. And this is a very important moment in EU-Armenia relations. We are working together to deepen the relationship. We have had the strategic agenda adopted, strategic agenda for the EU-Armenia partnership recently. We're working in different directions. We have a resilience and growth plan which is helping Armenia's society, economy, but also we work in the context of the upcoming elections on democratic resilience, strengthening institutions, preparing them to face challenges like, for instance, cyber threats, hybrid threats, and sharing our experience that we have had in the European Union and the methodologies we have in all these areas for the benefit of the Armenian people.
0: The first EU-Armenia summit will be held in Yerevan on May 4th. Now, the Enlargement Commissioner Martakos has just visited Armenia. One of the things you said here in Warsaw today was that Armenia will become much more known and will be on the radar of not only journalists but also international arena.
1: Yeah, all these high-level visits, like the visit that you mentioned of Martakos, Commissioner Kos, responsible for enlargement, who is also responsible for Eastern Partnership countries, including Armenia, but also the visit of the Prime Minister of Armenia to Poland recently, all these visits help our people, our citizens, to understand the importance we attach to the partnership that we have. And of course, when we are going to have the European Political Community Summit taking place in Armenia, which will be followed by the bilateral EU-Armenia Summit, there will be a lot of interest because we are going to report to European Union journalists, citizens about these events. And there is a big interest, I think, to get to know Armenia, to get to know better the challenges, to be interested in how much Armenia, but also other countries in this region, including Azerbaijan, are working for peace, prosperity, connectivity, normalization in the region. It's very important not only for Armenia, but also, as we see now with all the international challenges that we face, is also important for Europe.
0: And when we talk about Armenia in 2026, what's the biggest challenge?
1: Clearly, Armenia faces a lot of challenges, including, by the way, I would like to recall that Armenia is a neighbor of Iran, so it faces certainly challenges with regard to this war. It faces challenges with regard to its connectivity. It is expecting, for instance, the peace and normalization agenda with Azerbaijan and Turkey to lead to the unblocking of the borders. The European Union is supporting this. Certainly, the elections are going to be a very important challenge because the elections are becoming increasingly challenging in every country, in information environments which are putting actually under stress our institutions. But I'm convinced and I'm confident that the Armenian people are going to overcome those challenges because I think that the people in Armenia know what is the price of war, what is the price of peace, and they would like really to invest in a future which is based on common values, but also on a very strong partnership with the European Union.
0: Is that why Armenia wants to join the European Union? I want to stir the pot a little bit.

0: European Union has a lot of problems. Some members veering towards Russia. There seems to be economic problems. Why does Armenia want to join the EU?
1: Armenia values the partnership with the European Union because it receives very good support. And I have to say as well that the Armenian people share view of a society, a democratic society, that we have in the European Union. So through the partnership with the EU, I think they get not only material support, but also human support, political support for an aspiration for building a democratic and resilient society.
2: I was talking to Vasilis Maragos, EU's ambassador to Armenia. And up next, you'll hear Poland's Renata Ślesicka in her song called Soft Life.

The latest Amnesty International report has pointed to persistent human rights challenges in Czechia. These include segregation in education, growing pressure on refugee integration, and controversial arms exports. Climate policy, or rather lack of it, is also emerging as a key

0: Czech schools, the study says that we still have more than 130 primary schools which are still segregated. But on the other hand, in November, the authorities introduce a new plan which should support the desegregation of Roma children and prevent from their placement in special schools only because of their ethnicity or social disadvantage. But as I know, I'm with Amnesty from 2012, and it was the main issue we were focusing these years, 2012, 13. We had big researches about this school system and segregation of Roma. And it's a little bit sad that we still, in 2026 or 25, we still have to speak about this trouble. And 130 segregated schools in the Czech Republic, it's still a lot, I guess.
1: The report also looks at Ukrainian refugees. Czechia was initially very welcoming. It provided hundreds of thousands of Ukrainians a safe haven. So what has changed?
0: It depends that we know that at the beginning of the war, or when the people started to come to Czech Republic, like the state was kind of relatively welcoming. People got the access to temporary protection and the protection of the state. But now we can see that there are some growing challenges in integration of these people. For example, in access to housing, education, or stable employment. And as well, unfortunately, xenophobic attitudes and even attacks. So the issue today, I guess, is less about protection itself and more about ensuring kind of a long-term equal living conditions. And it's important what to say is that we know from the report from the Ministry of Interior that we have political figures and other people who promoted disinformation and even hostility towards Ukrainians. I think it's really terrifying and it can be really dangerous in our other and future integration of these people. Because from the last news, we know that we have in Czech Republic almost 400,000 Ukrainian refugees.
1: Another issue that Amnesty raises is arms exports. Why is this such a concern in the case of Czechia?
0: In this year, or in 2025, we speak mainly about transfers to Israel, because it's clear that in Israel it can be very easily abused against human rights, against Palestinian civilians, and this is very, very irresponsible from the Czech state. And from our point of view, it's against the arms trade treaty we are part. So it's kind of illegal, and we in Amnesty call to all states to stop transferring arms to Israel, because it's really dangerous and it can cause many human rights abuses, as we can see since many years.
1: Finally, let me ask you about climate, because the report also highlights climate policy. Why does Amnesty International see this as a human rights issue, particularly in Czechia?
0: We still comment the more or less same topics or same problems. But unfortunately, this year or in 2025, we have a kind of big paragraph about the right to a healthy environment, which means that with this climate crisis we all face, it's now important to adopt a framework climate law, and Czech government has not done this yet. And with the new government, we know that their steps can be even worse, because they promoted like less environmental protection.

0: and stricter regulations. And as we can see, even in this few months, that the policy in this field doesn't have enough attention of the government. Even more, they promoted some steps forward, let's say. And I think it's from this point of view and from a human rights point of view, it can be very, very dangerous. And as a civil society, we should make some pressure to these politicians and the government not to leave us without the climate law, without leaving fossil fuels and emissions with no regulation, because this is very important for the future of Czech Republic and also of the whole planet, as we all know. But Czech Republic and its government kind of states that this is not important issue, and this can be very tricky and dangerous for the whole society and for the whole future, I'm afraid.
1: That was a report by Vít Pohanka of Radio Prague. And now you'll hear Poland's music collaboration of Viktor Waligura and Dryskull in the song called Cztery Pory Roku, or Four Seasons.

You're listening to Central Europe Today, coming away from Warsaw with me, your host, Danuta Isler. Romanian chess is witnessing a remarkable resurgence, and much of that momentum is coming from an unexpected place, university clubs. Tiberiu Georgescu is a former grandmaster and the driving force behind CSU ASE, the chess club of the Bucharest University of Economic Studies. He spoke to Vlad Palcu of Radio Romania International about how a traditionally solitary sport transforms when played in a team environment. Tiberiu also reflected on the challenge

0: challenge of balancing elite-level competition with academic pressure.
1: CSOAS is deeply connected with the Bucharest University of Economic Studies. Therefore, we try to carry forward the same values such as excellence, education, and of course, the focus on the students. Our goal was not just to win chess games and titles, but to build something solid, professional, and sustainable around chess. We had a greater advantage of being supported by many volunteers from the university, both in chess as well as other sports, people who believed in this project and helped us grow step by step. We are very proud of the results. We won many times both the men and women's national titles. We were also many times Romanian university champions. We managed to win 2 years ago gold at European University Championships, as well as silver. And in the end, we built one of the strongest clubs in Romania. We are trying to create a model for sport in general and also to inspire other clubs as well.
2: Chess is the ultimate individual sport. Every decision, every mistake is yours alone. So what happens when you put a group of those fiercely independent minds in a team? That's where things get interesting.
1: Working with top chess players can be very challenging. Often elite chess players are among the most psychologically tested athletes in the world, operating with high level of anxiety. Because chess is primarily an individual sport, players are forced to make solitary high-stakes decisions, from managing their own development plans and budgets, to choosing which competitions to enter and which collaborators to trust. As a club manager, I involve myself in these processes whenever I can add value to the athlete career. It is vital to consistently demonstrate that I am committed to their success. When we are playing in team competitions, things are becoming really, really interesting. So the highest priority is managing internal relationships between talents, between individuals, in order to turn them into a unified force. 1 year ago, I used a strategy to make them unite. I basically was very restrictive. I had some very strict measures. So somehow I became the villain in front of them. So they became very close together. Other times, we focus on social bonding. We organize dedicated events to foster a genuine sense of belonging and team spirit. And in my opinion, in the end, the most important is the authentic care.
2: The Bucharest Academy of Economic Studies is one of Romania's most demanding universities. So the question is, how does one stay competitive at an international level in chess while surviving exam season?
1: It is very important for performance athletes to maintain a balance, so they can benefit from both quality education while competing at the highest level. A common struggle for professional athletes is that their competitive careers often conclude by age of 35 or 40. Without a solid educational foundation, many find themselves unprepared for another career. What we can do for them is to have some kind of academic flexibility. We ought to adapt exam schedules and academic requirements as much as possible to accommodate their international competition calendars. We encourage players to attend coaching and instructor courses early on because we want to have them prepared as trainers when their career is finished. And also practical experience, we involve them in teaching younger athletes early in their journey. This ensures that they are prepared for a long career in the chess world and beyond.
2: Romania is riding a real wave in chess right now. New clubs, new faces, growing audiences. Tiberiu himself stepped away from professional play years ago to help build that ecosystem. I asked him, what's the one thing we must get right to make sure this momentum doesn't fade?
1: I love chess very, very much, and quitting chess was one of the most difficult thing I have ever done, one of the most difficult decisions. However, I stepped away from professional chess many years ago in order to focus on my career as a manager and entrepreneur. My relationship with the game has evolved from focusing on my own performance to building ecosystems for others. We are currently witnessing a remarkable moment for Romanian chess, driven by a growing community of people who have excelled because of this sport and now feel the responsibility to give something back to chess and to the society in general. We need to build sustainable organizations, sustainable

0: clubs, a very good federation, because success should not be measured by trophies, but by the ability to create professional projects that attracts both followers and sponsors.
1: That was Tiberiu Georgescu, grandmaster, manager, and one of the quiet architects of Romanian chess.
2: And that was Vlad Palcu of Radio Romania International, bringing us to the end of this week's edition of Central Europe Today. I'm leaving you now with Polish singers Kacperczyk and Vito Bambino in their song called Mam Talent, or I Got Talent. I'm Danuta Isler. Thanks for listening. Bo to nie

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1: Tu Warszawa, tu Polskie Radio. 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
2: Guten Tag.
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0: This is news from Poland coming to you from Warsaw. It's Tuesday, May the 5th. I'm Agnieszka Bielawska. Welcome to our broadcast from the English service, starting with our current affairs section. And coming up in news from Poland today, EU leaders focus on security, Ukraine ties and transatlantic relations at the Yerevan summit.
1: Ukraine also very much wants us to take good care of the new Hungarian Prime Minister. The point is to facilitate cooperation.

0: These relations were very tense between Ukraine and Hungary, and as you know, this blocked many matters, for example, funds for Poland, not to mention that large European loan for Ukraine.
1: Also in the magazine, Moscow and Kyiv proclaim rival ceasefires around Russia's Victory Day commemorations.
2: One day ceasefire, but killing our people beforehand is, to put it mildly, simply not fair.
1: That and more coming up. First, though, a look at the headlines. Poland expects to sign EU safe defence deal this week, Prime Minister says. Poland has guarantees US troops will stay, Defence Minister. Polish-Ukrainian History Congress to tackle difficult shared past. Poland expects to be ready to sign an agreement this week under the European Union's Safe Defence Funding Programme, Prime Minister Donald Tusk said on Monday. Deputy Prime Minister and Defence Minister Władysław Kosiniak-Kamysz also said the agreement would be finalised this week. "I will not stop efforts to strengthen Poland's security and modernise our armed forces," he wrote on social media. The final agreement on the Safe Programme will be signed as early as Friday. Under EU rules, member states can independently place defence procurement orders through the end of May. After the deadline, joint purchases with partner countries will be required, a key consideration for Poland, which plans to place most orders with domestic defence manufacturers. The funds are intended to support projects outlined in Poland's defence investment plan, including the Eastern Shield programme, anti-drone and air defence systems, artillery and upgrades to military transport infrastructure. Poland has received guarantees that US troops will remain in the country and sees a possibility of increasing their number, Władysław Kosiniak-Kamysz has said. Washington announced last week it would withdraw 5,000 US troops from Germany amid a public spat between President Donald Trump and Chancellor Friedrich Merz over the war in Iran. Trump later said that more withdrawals are planned. "We are cutting a lot further than 5,000," he added. During an interview with Polish security news outlet Defense 24, Poland's defense minister and deputy prime minister Władysław Kosiniak-Kamysz on Tuesday said Warsaw had no reason to fear that a planned reduction of US forces in Germany would weaken Poland's security. "It is difficult to imagine European security without US involvement. For many months we have had a guarantee that the contingents will be maintained and that there is a possibility of increasing them. Talks with Washington on larger US presence in Poland had been underway for months and were not dependent on decisions affecting Germany or other European allies. We have no reason to worry. The planned reduction of American presence in Germany will not affect our security."
3: "Ja jestem za tym, żeby zawsze zwiększać obecność sojuszniczych wojsk, wojsk amerykańskich."
1: "For months, I have been working on an even larger US military contingent in Poland. That is my goal," added Kosiniak-Kamysz. The United States keeps around 10,000 troops in Poland on a rotational basis, making it one of Washington's largest military deployments in Europe outside Germany. About 100 historians from Poland and Ukraine will gather in the southeastern Poland this week for what organizers describe as the largest ever joint conference on Polish-Ukrainian relations. Senior officials from both countries will also attend, including Poland's Deputy Culture Minister Marek Krawczyk, Ukraine's Deputy Foreign Minister Oleksandr Miszczenko, and the heads of both countries' diplomatic missions. The Congress is to feature 9 sessions covering topics from medieval history through to the Second World War and contemporary collective memory. Participants will examine differences in how the two countries interpret their shared history and identify gaps in existing research. This Congress is a response to the need for an honest dialogue about the past, including its most difficult and painful aspects, said Łukasz Adamski, Deputy Director of the Mieroszewski Center. Organizers say the aim is to create space for evidence-based

0: based academic debate and to demonstrate that historical dialogue between Poland and Ukraine continues to develop. You're tuned to Warsaw. This is our weekday current affairs magazine. I'm Agnieszka Bielawska, your host. European leaders meeting in Yerevan at the European Political Community Summit focused on strengthening the contingent resilience to hybrid threats, supporting Ukraine and maintaining stable transatlantic relations amid rising global tensions. Tomasz Ferenc has this report.
1: Security and resilience against hybrid threats were at the center of discussions during the European Political Community Summit in Yerevan, Armenia, with leaders also addressing the ongoing war in Ukraine and broader geopolitical tensions. Polish Prime Minister Donald Tusk said Kiev is seeking Poland's help in improving strained relations with Hungary, which have complicated decision-making at the European level. Ukraine also very much wants us to take good care of the new Hungarian Prime Minister. The point is to facilitate cooperation. These relations were very tense between Ukraine and Hungary, and as you know, this blocked many matters, for example, funds for Poland, not to mention that large European loan for Ukraine. We also want the Hungarian Prime Minister to act to rebuild full trust between Budapest and Kiev. It will be beneficial for everyone in Europe. On the sidelines of the summit, Tusk also met Ukrainian President Volodymyr Zelensky. Their talks included preparations for a reconstruction conference to be held in the northern Polish city of Gdańsk in June. European Council President Antonio Costa highlighted Armenia's reform efforts and its role in promoting regional stability during talks with Prime Minister Nikol Pashinyan. Costa praised what he described as a commitment to democratic development and peace, noting that engagement with regional actors, including Azerbaijan, signals improving relations.
2: I want to commend your vision for a democratic, resilient, and prosperous Armenia. The European Union strongly supports Armenia's socio-economic reform agenda, including through our technical and financial assistance. We have also shown courage and statesmanship by choosing to prioritize peace and a better future for your country.
1: At the same time, European Commission President Ursula von der Leyen stressed that the European Union remains committed to its trade agreement with the United States despite rising tensions over tariffs.
3: A deal is a deal, and we have a deal. And the essence of this deal is prosperity, common rules, and reliability. Now we are both implementing this deal while respecting the different democratic procedures we have on both sides. On the European Union side, we are now in the final stages of implementing the remaining tariff commitments. At the same time, the US has the commitment. For example, where alignment with the agreed ceiling is still outstanding.
1: Von der Leyen also pointed to Armenia's strategic importance, saying initiatives such as the Crossroads of Peace could strengthen links between Europe and the South Caucasus. Also at the summit in Armenia, Donald Tusk outlined Poland's efforts to expand cooperation beyond the European Union, including closer ties with Canada, the United Kingdom, and Norway. He stressed that such initiatives are not meant to replace transatlantic relations with the United States. There is no alternative. If we want a safe world, especially our free world, there is no alternative to cooperation between Europe and the United States. Even if not everyone understands this, even sometimes some people question it. The presidency of President Trump is, of course, a very demanding experience, we know that, but it does not change my conviction, and not only mine, that Polish-American relations, European-American relations are the highest priority. Nothing changes here. Tusk added that the format of closer cooperation with Canada, the UK and Norway is still being developed, driven by geopolitical considerations. He also announced that Poland and the United Kingdom are set to sign a bilateral treaty on May the 27th, aimed at strengthening cooperation, particularly in defense.
4: tym czasie, jak się domyślacie, jest rzeczą bardzo ważną.
1: At this time, as you can imagine, it is very important to look for real partners with great potential, who are ready for constant military cooperation and broadly understood defense. The United Kingdom also cares about this, and Poland is an ideal partner here to have a reliable advocate.

yet when it comes to bringing the United Kingdom closer to the European Union. According to Tusk, British Prime Minister Keir Starmer has indicated that many in the UK regret Brexit and are seeking closer ties with the European Union. The Yerevan Sun.

0: You're listening to news from Poland coming your way from Warsaw. Still to come in the magazine, Polish president launches council to encourage diaspora return home.
1: Our task, mine as the president of Poland and yours as citizens, is to ensure that the one-third of the nation that remains outside Poland's borders never breaks away from the two-thirds that are here. This is the most important task we must fulfill.
0: And hikers urged to watch out for snakes in forests as sunshine returns. But before the snakes and adders, Russian President Vladimir Putin on Monday unilaterally declared a May 8 and 9 truce in his war of aggression against Ukraine to secure the safety of his country's World War II Victory Day celebrations on May the 9th. In response, Ukrainian President Volodymyr Zelensky countered with his own proposed pause in fighting starting earlier on the night of May 5th. Marcin Matuszewski has the story.
2: The Kremlin on Monday unilaterally announced the May 8th and 9th truce in its war of aggression against Ukraine and said it expects Kyiv to follow suit. Russian President Vladimir Putin had first spoken of a possible ceasefire coinciding with commemorations of the World War II victory 81st anniversary in a phone conversation last week with US President Donald Trump, although neither of the two asked Ukraine's opinion. Speaking to the media at the EPC summit in Armenia on Monday, Ukraine's President Volodymyr Zelensky responded to Moscow's truce announcement in the following words. The Americans have spoken to the Russians about what might happen on May 9th. Ceasefire or no ceasefire, no one has officially contacted us, nor has anything been officially proposed. After all, this is Russia's war against Ukraine, so America and Russia discuss a ceasefire? What kind of ceasefire do they have? It is important that our side knows what we're agreeing to. Reuters reported. Since the start of its illegal full-scale invasion of Ukraine in February 2022, Russia has repeatedly failed to respond to Kyiv's calls for a lasting ceasefire. The Kremlin's push for a short-term break in hostilities right now comes from the fact that in recent months Kyiv has significantly ramped up its long-range strike ability. In the last few days, the Ukrainian internet has been teeming with jokes that in 2026, for the first time in modern history, the Ukrainian missiles and drones will also take part in the May 9th military parade in Moscow. A one-day ceasefire, but killing our people beforehand is, to put it mildly, simply not fair. Today, Merefa, yesterday, Dnipro, dead, wounded, adults, children. I am sorry, but after all this, to say let's have a 24-hour ceasefire is simply not serious. President Zelensky continued. Later on Monday, in a post on X, the Ukrainian president pointed out that it is time for Russian leaders to take real steps to end their war, especially since Russia's defense ministry believes it cannot hold a parade in Moscow without Ukraine's goodwill. Volodymyr Zelensky followed with countering Moscow's proposal, announcing a ceasefire regime starting at midnight on the night of May 5th to 6th, because human life is far more valuable than any anniversary celebration. As he added, Ukraine will act reciprocally starting from that moment. In its truce announcement earlier on the day, Moscow warned that any attempt by Ukraine to disrupt the May 9th celebrations would prompt retaliation in the form of massive missile attack on the center of Kyiv. The statement also called for the civilian population of Kyiv and staff at foreign diplomatic missions to leave the city in a timely manner. Speaking to Reuters reporter on Tuesday morning, residents of the Ukrainian capital said they did not trust Putin to honor a truce, feared renewed accusations against Ukraine, and doubted that Russian attacks would stop regardless of what Kyiv did. Putin cannot be trusted. He won't actually do anything he promises. In the end, the only effect of the truce will be that we will

0: not bomb the Red Square. Said pensioner Олена Захаровська, aged 76. Their response is already planned, regardless of what Ukraine will do. Missiles will fly our way again from Russia in the end, one way or another. Added 37-year-old Kyiv resident Stanislav Dolya. There will be a provocation from Russia. They will try to make it look as if the Ukrainians did something. Putin never keeps his word and he will not keep it now. He has not allowed us to live a normal life so far and he is not going to suddenly change that now. A 65-year-old from Kyiv, Vera Kolesnik, concluded. Despite the Monday published truce proposal, Russia's barbaric attacks on energy infrastructure and other civilian targets across Ukraine continued from Monday to Tuesday night. In reaction, Volodymyr Zelensky wrote on social media that Russia had shown utter cynicism by calling for a truce and then killing 5 people and wounding dozens more overnight. Further developments are expected in the coming days. For News from Poland, Marcin Matuszewski.
1: This is News from Poland, our Monday through Friday current affairs magazine. Poland's President Karol Nawrocki has announced the creation of a special advisory council aimed at strengthening ties with the Polish diaspora and encouraging millions of Poles living abroad to consider returning home. Ada Janiszewska has the details.
2: On May 2nd, Poles around the world came together to celebrate Polish Diaspora and Poles Abroad Day. This vibrant holiday honors the approximately 22 million people living abroad who proudly embrace their Polish roots and strengthens the bonds to their homeland. Established by the lower house of the parliament in 2002, this day celebrates Polish identity and culture, uniting families and friends across the globe. This year's festivities included the launch of a council for the affairs of the Polish Diaspora and Poles abroad at the Presidential Palace. President Karol Nawrocki took the stage delivering an inspiring message about the importance of engaging with immigrants and creating the right conditions to encourage their return to Poland. At the Council for Polish Diaspora, we must do everything we can to create a legal and tax mechanism that will encourage Poles living abroad to return to Poland. Not everyone will return, and we do not expect them to, but those who are hesitant must receive a clear signal from us that Poland is waiting for them and is ready.
3: Jasny sygnał, że Rzeczpospolita na nich czeka.
2: In his speech, the president emphasized that the Polish diaspora is an important part of Poland, both socially and economically. He described the council, which has over 60 members, as a group of excellent professionals capable of identifying and addressing the needs of Poles living outside the country. Our task, mine as the President of Poland and yours as citizens, is to ensure that the one-third of the nation that remains outside Poland's borders never breaks away from the two-thirds that are here. This is the most important task we must fulfill.
3: To jest nasze najważniejsze zadanie, które musimy wykonywać.
2: The president noted that Poles living abroad contribute to Poland's standing in the world through their professional and social activities. Therefore, it is a priority for Poland to utilize the potential of the Polish diaspora better and strengthen relationships with all Polish nationals living abroad. And this desire is mutual, as the Polish diaspora wishes to influence Polish affairs, even from overseas, actively. This sentiment was expressed by members of the newly established Council for Polish Diaspora and Poles Abroad, created by the president. Tadeusz Antoniak, a representative of the Polish diaspora in the United States and vice chairman of the council, emphasized that strengthening Poland's position on the international stage is one of the key tasks. We're all about participating in discussions about historical issues and protecting Poland's good name is our priority. As American voters, we must work in this area to increase Polish security by deploying as many American troops as possible to the eastern flank and by strengthening this cooperation. This is one of the purposes of the Polish Diaspora Council. The representative of the Polish community in Australia, Adam Gajkowski, emphasized the need for greater involvement and work for the country.
4: Tu trzeba pracować dla Polski, Polonii, a dla Polonii w szczególności.

0: We need to focus on supporting Poland and the Polish diaspora. It is essential to address the areas where we face significant challenges, particularly in revitalizing structures. We want young people to actively participate in promoting Polish culture and heritage. The new council will focus on strengthening cooperation with the Polish diaspora, assessing its needs and developing solutions to support the activities of Polish communities abroad. Its members will work in thematic themes and meet several times a year, including remotely, explained Agnieszka Jędrzak, minister in the Chancellery of the President. A group of experts from 19 countries. We have experts from many fields, educators, diplomats, doctors, linguists, and entrepreneurs. These are the people who truly influence policy. The Council for the Polish Diaspora and Poles Abroad, established by the President of Poland, is an advisory body that supports the head of state in shaping policies toward the Polish diaspora. For News from Poland, Ada Janiszewska.
1: Finally, in the magazine today, hikers in Poland's parks and forests have been warned to watch out for adders, which have begun re-emerging after winter hibernation with the arrival of warmer weather. Michał Owczarek has the story.
2: Well, you definitely won't hear that sound in Poland unless, of course, a rattlesnake has somehow escaped from a private, often illegal collection. However, while walking in Polish forests, you may come across species such as the European adder or the smooth snake. These reptiles depend on warmth and are often seen basking in sunny spots. To avoid disturbing sunbathing animals, rangers are urging hikers to mind where they step and to carefully check resting spots before sitting down. If you come across a snake or an adder, the safest approach is to leave it undisturbed, experts stress, arguing that these animals are not aggressive and most bites usually occur as a result of human carelessness. Data suggests that only a small proportion of incidents lead to serious consequences. Jacek Boczar, spokesperson for the State Forests, stresses that adders do not actively seek to attack people. A bite is a defensive reaction. It can happen if we accidentally step on a snake hidden in the grass. Even something as simple as sturdy footwear can reduce the risk of biting. Most incidents occur when people are picking mushrooms or berries, or when they put something down, like a bicycle or helmet, and later reach for it again without realizing a snake is nearby. The animal reacts because it feels threatened. The European adder is the only indigenous venomous snake in Poland. Its venom can be dangerous, but experts stress that serious accidents happen extremely rarely. Adder venom can be particularly dangerous for children, seniors, and people with allergies. Experts stress that in the event of a bite, emergency services should be called immediately and a bitten person should remain as still as possible, as movement can speed up the spread of toxins through the body. After an adder bite, there is what Boczar describes as a golden two-hour window during which medical help should be sought immediately. Jokingly, I can say adders give us a head start, as victims may feel fine for up to 2 hours after a bite and assume the venom has no effect. Only later does the toxin begin to act, which can pose a serious threat to health or even life, particularly for older people, children and pets.
3: Jeżeli dotyczy to osób starszych, czy dzieci, czy chociażby też naszych czworonogów.
2: Specialists know that not every bite involves venom, with about 30% of cases being the so-called dry bites where no venom is injected. However, snakes and adders are not the biggest challenge to outdoor recreation or bushcrafting these days in Poland. There is a high risk of wildfires across most Polish forests and national parks. the Forest Research Institute warned last week.

0: The warning is based on weather factors such as temperature, relative humidity, and daily precipitation. Piotr Błaszczyk, spokesperson for the Government Center for Security, told Polish Radio of basic safety rules. We must remember never, under any circumstances, to light fires in forests outside designated areas. Only use official spots for barbecues and campfires. We should also never leave glass behind, as it can act like a lens and significantly increase the risk of fire. And we should not drive into forests. Cars should be parked only in designated parking areas. The Government Center for Security has already issued several warnings for specific provinces across the country. Reporting for News from Poland, I'm Michał Owczarek.
1: So it is not snakes and adders, but the prevailing drought that is really threatening for Poland and for us. Thank you, Michał, for that report, which brought us to the end of this edition of our News from Poland Current Affairs magazine. But do stay with us for more. 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Your host was Agnieszka Bielawska. Stay tuned.

0: What's up?
1: What's up?
2: What's up?
3: What's up?
4: What's up? What's up? I'm Sławek Szewc. 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
0: What's up?
1: What's up?
2: What's up?
3: What's up?
4: What's up? What's up?

0: You're tuned to Warsaw. Hello, I'm Agnieszka Bielawska, welcoming you to another edition of our Day in the Life series. Today, introducing poet, translator, recipient of the Union of Polish Writers Abroad Award.
1: My name is Charles Stephen Kraszewski. I'm a literary translator, and I specialize in the West Slavic literature, so that would be Polish, Czech, and Slovak. I have three volumes of my own poetry out in English, one in Polish. That's what I do with most of my time. I translate.
0: You said West Slavic literature, Czech, Polish, and Slovak. Why the choice? Because of your roots?
1: Well, yeah. I am a Polish citizen, but I was born in America. That's where I grew up. And background in my family were my grandparents were from Poland and from Slovakia. The one grandmother I knew was my Slovak grandmother, who lived with us until she died at age 18. So I was always attracted to those two cultures for reasons simply of identity. And that's how that all got started.

0: I've also done translations from the Latin and from the Greek, but my heart is with those three languages especially.
1: Well, those three languages, though similar, are really different. So there must be sometimes a little bit of difficulty, the more so that your choice of works for translation ranges from classics to modern.
0: Well, sure, that's true. Every language has its own spirit. And because I speak Polish most of the time at home, that is the one language that is easiest for me. I used to have a lot of experience with Czech when I was a student. I studied under Rio Preisner, who was a Czech poet, and we were very close, and I would speak with him constantly. Of the three, Slovak is probably my weakest. I don't have much contact with it, although we spent a month in Banská Štiavnica on a translation fellowship back in November. So, there are some difficulties with translation, but not being a simultaneous translation, but rather working with texts. They're not problems that you can't overcome.
1: As I said, your interest in literature ranges, I mean, the translations that you've done, but primarily it focuses on Polish classics. Is this the main route that you chose to take?
0: I've always been interested in literary history, so I am drawn to the classics of just about any literary tradition I'm familiar with. I have, as you know, worked with living authors in Czech, such as Jiří Kratochvíl, and here in Poland with people such as Andrzej Kotański and Rafał Wojaszyński. So when a text attracts my attention, it doesn't matter when it was written or by whom it was written. It speaks to me, and that's what literary translators often do. We have a kind of, I think, loving jealousy of the original that it strikes us such that we wish we had written it ourselves. And so the second best thing to do is to recreate it. But I also do think I do have a sense of mission as far as the West Slavic languages are concerned to bring them to the wider attention of the English-speaking world. And as you know, the classics are quite poorly represented in the English publishing community. And that's why when I can bring out something by Mickiewicz, something by Kochanowski, by Norvid, it gives me a great sense of satisfaction that these authors who are on definitely the same level and just as worthy of attention as any of the English or French or Italian writers can finally approach an audience that was closed off to them for so long.
1: Mickiewicz, you translated Norvid, Kochanowski. What is the biggest challenge in translating those masters of the Polish language into the English language?
0: I think that in order to be a successful literary translator and not just a philological translator, you have to be a little brash. You have to consider yourself capable of recreating poetry as it was written, as close as you can, approximating that. And so, as George Steiner says, every great and every real verse translation is actually a recreation of the original in a certain way. And of course, you can't create something so it's going to have everything in it that the original has, but I think that the spirit is very important. And this is the reason when I speak about translation, I often say that a literary translator is something like a medium and who allows the spirit of the poet to speak through him or her. In My Forefather's Eve, of course, if you look through that, I'm sure you will notice that it's not a philological translation. There are certain places where we replace phrases.

0: or manners of speaking with what is written in the original, but as long as it has the same effect, as you mentioned, as far as emotion is concerned, the same effect or as close as you can get to the same effect on the receptor, the reader in the receptor language as the original reader had, it's a successful translation.
1: For propagating Polish literature and Polish culture abroad, you've been awarded a special award of the London-based Association of Polish Writers. So I think that this is, though a strenuous task at times, it gives fruit.
0: Well, yes. Of course, again, I think the reason I do it in the first place is it's part of me. It's what I very much enjoy doing. And so that is a reward in and of itself. I have been lucky, especially in the past 5 years or so, to receive quite a bit of commissions from people coming to me with things that they wanted translated in various places. But generally speaking, I translate something that I love. I translate something that I want to translate, whether or not it will be published, or it will be even recognized, and that can be a reward in itself.
1: Charles S. Kraszewski, a Polish-American professor, Slavicist, and translator from Polish, Czech, Slovak, Greek, and Latin. And I'm Agnieszka Bielawska, your host in this edition of Day in the Life. Thanks for joining us.
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3: You're tuned to Warsaw. Welcome to High Note Music Magazine, and I'm your host Elżbieta Krajewska. In this program, Sabałowe Nuty, the music of Sabała, a legendary Tatra mountain figure from the late 19th century, and sergeant, mountain robber turned mountain guide, folk musician, singer and storyteller, to some of the most famous of Highland musicians and a symbolic figure for the region. He was born in January 1809, and so 2024 saw the 215th anniversary of his birth.

0: Sabała, his real name Jan Krzeptowski, was born in January 1809 in Kościelisko, a village just outside Zakopane in the Podhala region of the Tatras. He became known under the nickname of Sabała, as nicknames were traditionally used by people in the Tatra Highlands, and still are, to distinguish between branches of extended families. In 1846, Sabała took part in the failed Chochołów uprising. The former mountain robber turned insurgent spent time in an Austrian prison and, when he was finally released, did not settle down to the life of a farmer. With his storytelling and music, he became something of a local celebrity among the many artists who flocked to the resort of Zakopane in those years. Maciej Krupa, mountain guide and author of a book on Zakopane, in an interview for Polish Radio, said Sabała was the best known representative of Podhale in the world.
1: Sabała
0: is an extraordinary legend. Henryk Sienkiewicz

0: also fascinated by the figure and the Zakopane area, wrote a tale about him. Then he got the Nobel Prize for Literature, so this got translated into many languages over a few years, and Sabawa became known to many countries and cultures. He was really unusual, though slightly mythologized. We actually do know quite a lot about him. Much was contained in the excellent biography Wiesław Aleksander Wójcik wrote some years ago.
1: Sporo, doczekał się kilka lat temu wybitnej biografii pióra Wiesława Aleksandra Wójcika.

Sabawa became something of a local celebrity in Zakopane in the later part of the 19th century, rubbing shoulders, for instance, with the likes of Tytus Chałubiński and Stanisław Witkiewicz, hiking with them on expeditions in the mountains. While the locals considered him a misfit and a freak, Witkiewicz called him Homer of the Tatras, and he was a frequent guest at his home, entertaining visitors with stories and songs, once even staging a robber's attack on the actress Helena Modjeska, himself taking on the part of the harnash, or robber leader. Witkiewicz also asked him to be the godfather of his son, Stanisław Ignacy. Sabała became famous for the music he composed and played on złopcoki, a simple string instrument reminiscent of a violin, popular in the region in the 19th century. The melodies, known as Sabała's notes, continue to be played by folk ensembles in the Polish highlands.

It's said that Sabawa himself rarely performed in a band or accompanied dancing, because for him, his music was a form of personal expression. Władysław Obrochta, one of the most famous traditional violin players of Podhale, before his death recalled in an interview for

Polish radio that his grandfather, musician Bartosz Obrochta, had known Sabała. For certain they met, because he'd say some of the music he played was Sabała's. There were musicians with whom Sabała played and also went to France with them. Among others, the folk music of Sabała inspired such classic Polish composers as Ignacy Jan Paderewski or Karol Szymanowski. Sabała's own Złupcoki are now preserved in the Museum of Musical Instruments, attached to the National Museum in Poznań.

0: Sabawa was also known as a storyteller, and his stories have been published in numerous collections. Friendships with a number of renowned Polish authors of the late 19th and early 20th century took him into a number of literary writings, fictional or semi-fictional. To mention The Legend of the Tatras by Kazimierz Przerwa-Tetmajer or Sabawa's Tale by Henryk Sienkiewicz. Folk musician Krzysztof Trebunia-Tutka read on Polish radio the tale of creation, as according to Sabawa.
1: Sły roki przemijały całe wieki, jas nareszcie Pan Bóg namyślał...
0: Years passed, and whole ages passed, and lastly the Lord God thought of creating man. He looked down from heaven, and from the soil made Adam. It is that a human, when young, runs around like a dog, after growing a bit, becomes as dumb as a calf, then gets married and works like an ox, and getting old sometimes becomes as stupid as an ass.
1: Na starość przepytuję, czasem przygłupieje jak łosiu.

Sabawa died in December 1894 in Zakopane. He is buried among many famous figures at the local Napęksowo-Imbrzysko Cemetery. In 1903, a monument to Sabawa and Tytus Chałubiński was unveiled in Zakopane by the Association of the Friends of Zakopane. The monument was designed by Stanisław Witkiewicz and sculpted by Jan Nalborczyk. In 1979, Sabawa's house at Krzyptówki was turned into one of the branches of the Tatra Museum. The house is now in private hands, but still open to tourists. The house, built by Sabawa's father at the turn of the 18th and 19th century, is reportedly the oldest example of regional architecture preserved in the area. Since 1967, a festival of Polish folklore headed Sabawowe Bajania has been organized in Bukowina Tatrzańska. The 2024 edition is planned in July. And that's all in this High Notes magazine. Your host was Elżbieta Krajewska. Thanks for listening and goodbye.

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Polish Radio External Service. You are tuned to Warsaw, second modern codified constitution after that of the United States. In From the Archives today, we go back to 2008. It was then that the Polish Army Museum in Warsaw mounted an exhibition on Polish state hymns down the centuries, from the medieval Mother of God to the Dąbrowski Mazurka and Solidarity's Let Poland Be Poland. Our guide is curator Aleksandra Bukowska.

Dąbrowski Mazurkas is the Polish national anthem since 1926. And there were a huge national discussion if it is proper song to be the national anthem, because there were voices who told that there are some more important songs. For example, the song which was written in 1816 to celebrate the first anniversary of existence of the Kingdom of Poland. And this song was modeled after the English national anthem, God Save the King. And during the national uprisings in the 19th century, the song

0: became the most famous patriotic song.
1: God Who Protected Poland, a song which is very often sung even today on various religious ceremonies, in churches, during services.
0: Yes, during the important moments in the Polish history, for example, during the Solidarity times, after introduction of martial law in Poland, it was sung in the churches by people who wanted to protest against the martial law.

The hymn "God Who Protected Poland" was a serious contender to the role of the national anthem in the 19th century. Its popularity goes back to the January uprising against the Russians, and its origins, paradoxically, link Poland and Russia. The song's refrain stated, "God bless the king," meaning Tsar Alexander I, who after the defeat of Napoleon became the first ruler of the newly established Kingdom of Poland. The original text was soon changed by replacing king with homeland. Until the collapse of the communist system, the song's refrain was, "God liberate our country." These days, it's "God bless our country."

0: What is very interesting here in this exhibition is that it spans so many centuries from Bogu Rodzica, the Mother of God, which was the first, well, kind of national anthem sung by Polish knights in battle, to the Solidarity anthem.
1: The Hymn of Solidarity became the Hymn of Solidarity in 1990s. The time we live. But of course, the first song devoted to the Mother of God was sung by the Polish knights during the Battle of Grunwald, Battle of Varna, and Battle of Vienna. For many centuries, it was a battle song.

The Mother of God also served as a coronation anthem for Polish kings. It has survived in 16 manuscripts, dating from the period between the 15th and 18th centuries.

0: What is very striking is that almost all of these songs, which played the role of national anthems, are connected with very important moments in Polish history, particularly national uprisings.
1: Yes, that's true. We can say that they are closely connected with the tragic history of Poland. Almost half of them was written abroad, not in Poland, but they are closely connected with our history.
0: Well, this is one example, Warszawianka, which is La Varsovienne. This is connected with the November uprising against Tsarist rule in 1830.
1: Yes, that's true, and it was written by a French man, Casimir de Lavigne, who wrote also La Parisienne and La Bruxelloise. And if we read the words of the song, we can see that our history is connected with the history of the whole Europe, of France. In the words of the song, we have July of Paris Revolution. After the July Revolution in France in 1830, there was a revolution in Belgium, and then there was a revolution in Poland.

0: there is another song which became famous not only in Europe but all over the world. I think about the song Let Poland Be Poland.
1: Z głębi dziejów, z krain mrocznych, puszcz odwiecznych.

0: It became famous after the introduction of the martial law in Poland, when President of the United States, Ronald Reagan, in his television program devoted to the Polish solidarity, entitled Let Poland Be Poland. So the song became famous.
1: We have here in this exhibition a photograph of President Reagan with Jan Pietrzak, the well-known Polish singer and author of songs, cabaret artist, who was received in the White House by President Reagan during the Solidarity Revolution.
0: Yes, that's true. The song was written in 1976, but it became famous in 1980 after the outbreak of the Solidarity Revolution, and in 1981 after the introduction of the martial law, it became a kind of protest song against communism authorities in Poland.

0: You said that all these songs are connected with very tragic moments in Polish history. I suppose it would be true to say that with the exception of Solidarity, which began that political transition to a democratic Poland.
1: That's true, but in 1980 and 1981 we didn't know about it. For many Poles, for the Solidarity members, the introduction of the martial law, it was a tragedy.
0: Could you finally explain to our listeners the title of this exhibition, which is, as I said, Polish National Anthems, but it also has this Latin title, Carmina Patria.
1: Carmina Patria, in Latin, it means national songs. We used Latin to stress the history. We present here not only modern songs, but songs from our whole history, from the beginning of the Polish state.

0: in 10th century, when Latin played a great role, to the modern times. And this title reminds us about the tradition, about our long history.
1: You've been listening to the feature on Polish national anthems.
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3: You're tuned to Polish radio, broadcasting from Warsaw. I'm Danuta Isler, welcoming you to this week's edition of Around Poland. In this edition of our travel feature, we're staying in Poland's capital, Warsaw. Why? Because according to the regional Mazovia Tourist Organization, Poland's central Mazowieckie region, which includes the capital Warsaw, saw a significant rise in tourism last year, with both domestic and foreign visitor numbers increasing. Data showed a more than 12% year-on-year increase in tourist traffic, confirming Mazowieckie as Poland's most popular destination for short city breaks. Regional authorities said the record figures reflect the growing appeal of Mazowieckie on both the domestic and international tourism markets. Warsaw played a key role in the increase, strengthening its position as a leading city break destination, and Mazowieckie was the most frequently visited region in Poland in 2025, outpacing regions such as Małopolskie in the south, along with Kraków, and Dolnośląskie or Silesia region in the southwest. The organization also listed top 10 Mazovia tourist attractions, and to find out more, I took a stroll with Jarosław Jóźwiak, deputy head of the Mazovia Regional Tourism Organization.

0: Jarosław Jóźwiak, I'm the vice president of the Mazovian Regional Tourist Organization. Mazovia is the biggest tourist region in Poland. We have more than 7.7 million tourists in 2025.
1: Of course, this is the region where the capital Warsaw is located, for those not aware.
0: Yes, but...
1: But it's not only Warsaw.
0: Not only Warsaw, but in the last couple of years, we raised the Małopolska region. Kraków in the last 10 years was the most significant tourist city in Poland, now Warsaw first.
1: So Warsaw is among the biggest tourist attractions when it comes to cities in Poland. Warsaw is chosen over Kraków? Krakow, is this what you're telling me?
0: Yes, now Warsaw is biggest attraction in Poland. Our tourism movement, many years we have two different types of tourists in Warsaw. First, business tourist who comes to the conference, forums, etc.
1: So probably short stays.
0: Short stays in the week. But in Warsaw we have a problem with weekend tourists, city break tourists. Now Warsaw is a biggest number than Kraków, not only in the business tourist, now we first in the weekend tourist. And the summary of this two type of tourists is that Warsaw is the first city in Poland that many attraction is located in the capital city.
1: I have to tell you, I never thought that Warsaw would beat Kraków, but that's probably a story for another

0: We're standing in the city center, where a quick look to the left would point us to the iconic Palace of Culture and Science, Stalin's gift from 1950s. Of course, some people love it, some people hate it. Going further on, there is
1: the National Museum.
0: National Museum of Art. Of course, turning to the left by a roundabout with a palm tree is the Royal Route going to the castle. So there are things around here. You looked at top tourist attractions of the whole region, and I can see that
1: 18 located,
0: yes,
1: in Warsaw.
0: Located
1: only
0: in
1: two
0: it's
1: from the Mazovia region. One is Kampinoski Park Narodowy. I think in Europe we haven't the situation that the national park is located near the big city.
0: So this is the Kampinos National Forest and Park, which you can access going up north from the city.
1: North from the city, yes.
0: Going back to the list.

0: the already mentioned Palace of Culture and Sciences number 9, 924,000 visitors last year. Number 9 out of 10, I'm surprised. This is the first place you see you get out of the central station where you arrive straight from the airport. And obviously the top one, which is the Royal Park, Łazienki, Royal Bus Park in Warsaw. This is almost 5.6 million people.
1: Yes.
0: Again, nature, but not only.
1: Yes, because in Łazienki we have not only a museum of this former residence of the Polish kings, but we have a very beautiful, unique parks with many attractions inspired by the antique temples, etc. In this statistic, we have not only visitors from the museum, but all visitors who come to this park and see this very attraction. And it's one of the most attractions in this park. It's a Chopin concert. During the summer,
0: yes,
1: we have Chopin concert in this park. Many Japanese people come to the Chopin piano concert in the Łazienki.

0: And here Warsaw is a very busy city. Number two is the palace and other royal residence in Wilanów, southern outskirts of Warsaw. This is half the amount, so 2.5 million of visitors last year.
1: In Wilanów we have the same situation. We have not only a museum of the former residence, but we have a big park, and one of the significant attractions during the winter time, you have a lighting park with a light decoration in this park, and this is some kind of the magic moments during the winter holidays.

0: Of course, we don't want to reveal too much, but the top 10 also includes the Royal Castle, the National Museum, which you've mentioned, the Campinos National Park, of course, Copernicus Science Center in Warsaw, and the top 10 is close by the Warsaw Zoo, but there is number 7, which is not in the city itself.
1: Yes, in this top 10, only two attractions not from Warsaw. First of all, we mentioned Campinos Park Narodowy, and second, Santiago Park of Poland, inspired by the Berlin Tropican Island. Mm-hmm. It's built a couple years ago, big water attraction near Warsaw, and they still have plans to expand his attraction, not only inside of the building, but outside, because they have a natural ponds, etc. in the area. And this moment is the biggest water park in this part of Europe, and this is a big attraction for whole families who come to Santiago.
0: Yes, for big and small, and again, over 1 million visitors. Very briefly, foreigners who come, can we say which direction do they come from?
1: Yes, we have many tourists from Europe, many Germans tourists, for example, French tourists, Italian, Hispanic tourists. Last year we have Chopin concert, and we have a lot of guests from Asia, for example, Japanese, Chinese, Korean, who come to the attraction inspired by the Chopin music and Chopin events place in Warsaw.
0: Can we say how much money they spent here?
1: We didn't have this statistic because most of this money they spent in the private business. For example, hotels, attraction, we could have only statistics from museums, and this is about 15 to 20% of the visitors in our, for example, Museum of Warsaw was foreign tourists.
0: Were you surprised by any of the top 10?
1: No.
0: Finally, come to Warsaw instead of Kraków, because...
1: Because Warsaw is the capital, have a better connection with the world, because we have Chopin Airport, the biggest airport in Poland. It's not only a regional airport, but the Polish airlines lot have many connection with Asia, United States. It directly comes to Warsaw, comes to Poland, and visit not only Warsow, but Mazovia region. For example, the last couple of years, we have increased the tourist movement from the Middle East.
0: So it's not only Zakopane, though,
1: not
0: UAE
1: only Zakopane,
0: tourists go
1: because
0: to.
1: Many tourists from the Middle East said that Warsaw and around Warsaw, Mazovia region, is such a green. And green color is most inspired for the tourists from the Middle East.
0: So Chopin helps, airport helps, what else?
1: And the attraction price comparing to the other European cities. Warsaw is a cheaper destination for many tourists. And as you know, many years to Krakow go a lot of English people. Now these people come to Warsaw.
0: Because they were banned from Krakow.
1: Yes.
0: All right, I still can't believe that Warsaw beat Krakow, but we invite you very wholeheartedly.

0: rapidly to Warsaw. Thank you very much.
1: Thank you very much.
2: I was talking with Jarosław Jóźwiak, deputy head of the Mazovia Regional Tourism Organization. That's all in this week's edition of our travel feature around Poland. I am Danuta Isler. 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
1: You're tuned to Warsaw. Hello, I'm Agnieszka Bielawska, welcoming you to another edition of our Day in the Life series. Today, introducing poet, translator, recipient of the Union of Polish Writers Abroad Award.
2: My name is Charles Stephen Kraszewski. I'm a literary translator, and I specialize in the West Slavic literature, so that would be Polish, Czech, and Slovak. I have three volumes of my own poetry out in English, one in Polish. That's what I do with most of my time. I translate.
1: You said West Slavic literature, Czech, Polish, and Slovak. Why the choice? Because of your roots?
2: Well, yeah, I am a Polish citizen, but I was born in America. That's where I grew up. And my grandparents were from Poland and from Slovakia. The one grandmother I knew was my Slovak grandmother, who lived with us until she died at age 18. So I was always attracted to those two cultures for reasons simply of identity. And that's how that all got started. I've also done translations from the Latin and from the Greek, but my heart is with those three languages especially.
1: Well, those three languages, though similar, are really different. So there must be sometimes a little bit of difficulty, the more so that your choice of works for translation ranges from classics to modern.
2: That's true. Every language has its own spirit. And because I speak Polish most of the time at home, that is the one language that is easiest for me. I used to have a lot of experience with Czech. When I was a student, I studied under Rio Preisner, who was a Czech poet, and we were very close, and I would speak with him constantly. Of the three, Slovak is probably my weakest. I don't have much contact with it, although we spent a month in Banská Štiavnica on a translation fellowship back in November. So, there are some difficulties with translation, but not being a simultaneous translation, but rather working with texts. They're not

0: They're not problems that you can't overcome.
1: As I said, your interest in literature ranges, I mean, the translations that you've done, but primarily it focuses on Polish classics. Is this the main route that you chose to take?
0: I've always been interested in literary history, so I am drawn to the classics of just about any literary tradition I'm familiar with. I have, as you know, worked with living authors in Czech, such as Jiří Kratochvíl, and here in Poland with people such as Andrzej Kotański and Rafał Wojaszyński. So when a text attracts my attention, it doesn't matter when it was written or by whom it was written. It speaks to me, and that's what literary translators often do. We have a kind of, I think, loving jealousy of the original that it strikes us such that we wish we had written it ourselves. And so the second best thing to do is to recreate it. But I also do think I do have a sense of mission as far as the West Slavic languages are concerned to bring them to the wider attention of the English-speaking world. And as you know, the classics are quite poorly represented in the English publishing community. And that's why when I can bring out something by Mickiewicz, something by Kochanowski, by Norvid, it gives me a great sense of satisfaction that these authors who are on definitely the same level and just as worthy of attention as any of the English or French or Italian writers can finally approach an audience that was closed off to them for so long.
1: Mickiewicz, you translated Norvid, Kochanowski. What is the biggest challenge in translating those masters of the Polish language into the English language?
0: I think that in order to be a successful literary translator and not just a philological translator, you have to be a little brash. You have to consider yourself capable of recreating poetry as it was written, as close as you can, approximating that. And so, as George Steiner says, every great and every real verse translation is actually a recreation of the original in a certain way. And of course, you can't create something so it's going to have everything in it that the original has, but I think that the spirit is very important. And this is the reason when I speak about translation, I often say that a literary translator is something like a medium and who allows the spirit of the poet to speak through him or her. In My Forefather's Eve, of course, if you look through that, I'm sure you will notice that it's not a philological translation. There are certain places where we replace phrases or manners of speaking with what is written in the original. But as long as it has the same effect, as you mentioned, as far as emotion is concerned, the same effect or as close as you can get to the same effect on the receptor, the reader in the receptor language as the original reader had, it's a successful translation.
1: For propagating Polish literature and Polish culture abroad, you've been awarded a special award of the London-based Association of Polish Writers. So I think that this is, though a strenuous task at times, it gives fruit.
0: Well, yes, of course. Again, I think the reason I do it in the first place is it's part of me. It's what I very much enjoy doing, and so that is a reward in and of itself. I have been lucky, especially in the past 5 years or so, to receive quite a bit of commissions from people coming to me with things that they wanted translated in various places. But generally speaking, I translate something that I love. I translate something that I want to translate, whether or not it will be published or it will be even recognized. And that can be a reward in itself.
1: Charles S. Kraszewski.

0: a Polish-American professor, Slavicist and translator from Polish, Czech, Slovak, Greek and Latin. And I'm Agnieszka Bielawska, your host in this edition of Day in the Life. Thanks for joining us.
1: What's up?
2: What's up?
3: What's up?
4: What's up?
5: What's up?
6: I'm Sławek Szewc. 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
1: What's up?
2: What's up?
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4: What's up?
2: What's up?
5: What's up?
0: You're tuned to Warsaw. Welcome to High Note Music Magazine, and I'm your host Elżbieta Krajewska. In this program, Sabałowe Nuty, the music of Sabała, a legendary Tatra mountain figure from the late 19th century, and sergeant, mountain robber turned mountain guide, folk musician, singer and storyteller, to some the most famous of highland musicians and a symbolic figure for the region. He was born in January 1809, and so 2024 saw the 215th anniversary of his birth.

0: Sabała, his real name Jan Krzeptowski, was born in January 1809 in Kościelisko, a village just outside Zakopane in the Podhala region of the Tatras. He became known under the nickname of Sabała, as nicknames were traditionally used by people in the Tatra Highlands, and still are, to distinguish between branches of extended families. In 1846, Sabała took part in the failed Chochołów uprising. The former mountain robber turned insurgent spent time in an Austrian prison and, when he was finally released, did not settle down to the life of a farmer. With his storytelling and music, he became something of a local celebrity among the many artists who flocked to the resort of Zakopane in those years. Maciej Krupa, mountain guide and author of a book on Zakopane, in an interview for Polish radio, said Sabała was the best known representative of Podhale in the world. Sabała is an extraordinary legend. Henryk Sienkiewicz, also fascinated by the figure and the Zakopane area, wrote a tale about him. Then he got the Nobel Prize for Literature, so this got translated into many languages over a few years, and Sabała became known to many countries and cultures. He was really unusual, though slightly mythologized. We actually do know quite a lot about him. Much was contained in the excellent biography Wiesław Aleksander Wójcik wrote some years ago.
1: Nieco zmityzowana, choć wiemy o nim całkiem sporo, doczekał się kilka lat temu wybitnej biografii pióra Wiesława Aleksandra Wójcika.

Sabawa became something of a local celebrity in Zakopane in the later part of the 19th century, rubbing shoulders, for instance, with the likes of Tytus Chałubiński and Stanisław Witkiewicz, hiking with them on expeditions in the mountains. While the locals considered him a misfit and a freak, Witkiewicz called him Homer of the Tatras, and he was a frequent guest at his home, entertaining visitors with stories and songs, once even staging a robber's attack on the actress Helena Modjeska, himself taking on the part of the harnash, or robber leader. Witkiewicz also asked him to be the godfather of his son, Stanisław Ignacy. Sabawa became famous for the music he composed and played on złobczoki, a simple string instrument reminiscent of a violin, popular in the region in the 19th century. The melodies, known as Sabawa's notes, continue to be played by folk ensembles in the Polish highlands.

It's said that Sabawa himself rarely performed in a band or accompanied dancing, because for him, his music was a form of personal expression. Władysław Obrochta, one of the most famous traditional violin players of Podhale, before his death recalled in an interview for Polish radio that his grandfather, musician Bartuś Obrochta, had known Sabawa. For certain they met, because he'd say some of the music he played was Sabawa's. There were musicians with whom Sabawa played and also went to France with them. Among others, the folk music of Sabawa inspired such classic Polish composers as Ignacy Jan Paderewski.

Zarewski o Karol Szymanowski. Sabała's own Złupcoki are now preserved in the Museum of Musical Instruments attached to the National Museum in Poznań.

0: Sabawa was also known as a storyteller, and his stories have been published in numerous collections. Friendships with a number of renowned Polish authors of the late 19th and early 20th century took him into a number of literary writings, fictional or semi-fictional. To mention The Legend of the Tatras by Kazimierz Przerwa-Tetmajer or Sabawa's Tale by Henryk Sienkiewicz. Folk musician Krzysztof Trebunia-Tutka read on Polish radio the tale of creation, as according to Sabawa.
1: Sły roki przemijały całe wieki, jaz nareszcie Pan Bóg namyślał...
0: Years passed, and whole ages passed, and lastly the Lord God thought of creating man. He looked down from heaven, and from the soil made Adam. It is that a human, when young, runs around like a dog, after growing a bit, becomes as dumb as a calf, then gets married and works like an ox, and getting old sometimes becomes as stupid as an ass.
1: Na starość przepytuję, czasem przygłupieje jak łosiu.

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He is buried among many famous figures at the local Napęksowo-Imbrzysko Cemetery. In 1903, a monument to Sabawa and Tytus Chałubiński was unveiled in Zakopane by the Association of the Friends of Zakopane. The monument was designed by Stanisław Witkiewicz and sculpted by Jan Nalborczyk. In 1979, Sabawa's house at Krzyptówki was turned into one of the branches of the Tatra Museum. The house is now in private hands, but still open to tourists. The house, built by Sabawa's father at the turn of the 18th and 19th century, is reportedly the oldest example of regional architecture preserved in the area. Since 1967, a festival of Polish folklore headed Sabawowe Bajania has been organized in Bukowina Tatrzańska. The 2024 edition is planned in July. And that's all in this High Notes magazine. Your host was Elżbieta Krajewska. Thanks for listening and goodbye.

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0: This is news from Poland coming to you from Warsaw. It's Tuesday, May the 5th. I'm Agnieszka Bielawska. Welcome to our broadcast from the English service, starting with our current affairs section. And coming up in news from Poland today, EU leaders focus on security, Ukraine ties and transatlantic relations at the Yerevan summit.
1: Ukraine also very much wants us to take good care of the new Hungarian Prime Minister. The point is to facilitate cooperation. These relations were very tense between Ukraine and Hungary, and as you know, this blocked many matters, for example, funds for Poland, not to mention that large European loan for Ukraine.
0: Also in the magazine, Moscow and Kyiv proclaim rival ceasefires around Russia's Victory Day commemorations.
2: One-day ceasefire, but killing our people beforehand is, to put it mildly, simply not fair.
0: That and more coming up. First, though, a look at the headlines. Poland expects to sign EU safe defence deal this week, Prime Minister says. Poland has guarantees US troops will stay, Defence Minister. Polish-Ukrainian History Congress to tackle difficult shared past. Poland expects to be ready to sign an agreement this week under the European Union's Safe Defence Funding Programme, Prime Minister Donald Tusk said on Monday. Deputy Prime Minister and Defence Minister Władysław Kosiniak-Kamysz also said the agreement would be finalised this week. "I will not stop efforts to strengthen Poland's security and modernise our armed forces," he wrote on social media. The final agreement on the Safe Programme will be signed as early as Friday. Under EU rules, member states can independently place defence procurement orders through the end of May. After the deadline, joint purchases with partner countries will be required, a key consideration for Poland, which plans to place most orders with domestic defence manufacturers. The funds are intended to support projects outlined in Poland's defence investment plan, including the Eastern Shield programme, anti-drone and air defence systems, artillery and upgrades to military transport infrastructure. Poland has received guarantees that US troops will remain in the country and sees a possibility of increasing their number, Władysław Kosiniak-Kamysz has

0: said. Washington announced last week it would withdraw 5,000 U.S. troops from Germany amid a public spat between President Donald Trump and Chancellor Friedrich Merz over the war in Iran. Trump later said that more withdrawals are planned. "We are cutting a lot further than 5,000," he added. During an interview with Polish security news outlet Defense 24, Poland's defense minister and deputy prime minister Władysław Kosiniak-Kamysz on Tuesday said Warsaw had no reason to fear that a planned reduction of U.S. forces in Germany would weaken Poland's security. It is difficult to imagine European security without US involvement. For many months, we have had a guarantee that the contingents will be maintained and that there is a possibility of increasing them. Talks with Washington on larger US presence in Poland had been underway for months and were not dependent on decisions affecting Germany or other European allies. We have no reason to worry. The planned reduction of American presence in Germany will not affect our security.
1: Ja jestem za tym, żeby zawsze zwiększać obecność sojuszniczych wojsk, wojsk amerykańskich.
0: For months, I have been working on an even larger U.S. military contingent in Poland. That is my goal, added Kosiniak-Kamysz. The United States keeps around 10,000 troops in Poland on a rotational basis, making it one of Washington's largest military deployments in Europe outside Germany. About 100 historians from Poland and Ukraine will gather in the southeastern Poland this week for what organizers describe as the largest ever joint conference on Polish-Ukrainian relations. Senior officials from both countries will also attend, including Poland's Deputy Culture Minister Marek Krawczyk, Ukraine's Deputy Foreign Minister Oleksandr Miszczenko, and the heads of both countries' diplomatic missions. The Congress is to feature 9 sessions covering topics from medieval history through to the Second World War and contemporary collective memory. Participants will examine differences in how the two countries interpret their shared history and identify gaps in existing research. This Congress is a response to the need for an honest dialogue about the past, including its most difficult and painful aspects, said Łukasz Adamski, Deputy Director of the Mieroszewski Center. Organizers say the aim is to create space for evidence-based academic debate and to demonstrate that historical dialogue between Poland and Ukraine continues to develop. You're tuned to Warsaw. This is our weekday current affairs magazine. I'm Agnieszka Bielawska, your host. European leaders meeting in Yerevan at the European Political Community Summit focused on strengthening the contingent's resilience to hybrid threats, supporting Ukraine, and maintaining stable transatlantic relations amid rising global tensions. Tomasz Ferenc has this report.
2: Security and resilience against hybrid threats were at the center of discussions during the European Political Community Summit in Yerevan, Armenia, with leaders also addressing the ongoing war in Ukraine and broader geopolitical tensions. Polish Prime Minister Donald Tusk said Kiev is seeking Poland's help in improving strained relations with Hungary, which have complicated decision-making at the European level. Ukraine also very much wants us to take good care of the new Hungarian Prime Minister. The point is to facilitate cooperation. These relations were very tense between Ukraine and Hungary, and as you know, this blocked many matters. For example, funds for Poland, not to mention that large European loan for Ukraine. We also want the Hungarian Prime Minister to act to rebuild full trust between Budapest and Kiev. It will be beneficial for everyone in Europe. On the sidelines of the summit, Tusk also met Ukrainian President Volodymyr Zelensky. Their talks included preparations for a reconstruction conference to be held in the northern Polish city of Gdańsk in June. European Council President Antonio Costa highlighted Armenia's reform efforts and its role in promoting regional stability during talks with Prime Minister Nikol Pashinyan. Costa praised what he described as a commitment to democratic development and peace, noting that engagement with regional actors, including Azerbaijan, signals improving relations.
3: I want to commend your

0: vision for a democratic, resilient, and prosperous Armenia. The European Union strongly supports Armenia's socio-economic reform agenda, including through our technical and financial assistance. We have also shown courage and statesmanship by choosing to prioritize peace and a better future for your country.
1: At the same time, European Commission President Ursula von der Leyen stressed that the European Union remains committed to its trade agreement with the United States despite rising tensions over tariffs.
2: A deal is a deal, and we have a deal. And the essence of this deal is prosperity, common rules, and reliability. Now we are both implementing this deal while respecting the different democratic procedures we have on both sides. On the European Union side, we are now in the final stages of implementing the remaining tariff commitments. At the same time, the US has the commitment, for example, where alignment with the agreed ceiling is still outstanding.
1: Von der Leyen also pointed to Armenia's strategic importance, saying initiatives such as the Crossroads of Peace could strengthen links between Europe and the South Caucasus. Also at the summit in Armenia, Donald Tusk outlined Poland's efforts to expand cooperation beyond the European Union, including closer ties with Canada, the United Kingdom, and Norway. He stressed that such initiatives are not meant to replace transatlantic relations with the United States. There is no alternative. If we want a safe world, especially our free world, there is no alternative to cooperation between Europe and the United States. Even if not everyone understands this, even sometimes some people question it. The presidency of President Trump is of course a very demanding experience, we know that, but it does not change my conviction, and not only mine, that Polish-American relations, European-American relations are the highest priority. Nothing changes here. Tusk added that the format of closer cooperation with Canada, the UK and Norway is still being developed, driven by geopolitical considerations. He also announced that Poland and the United Kingdom are set to sign a bilateral treaty on May the 27th, aimed at strengthening cooperation, particularly in defense. At this time, as you can imagine, it is very important to look for real partners with great potential, who are ready for constant military cooperation and broadly understood defense. The United Kingdom also cares about this, and Poland is an ideal partner here to have a reliable advocate when it comes to bringing the United Kingdom closer to the European Union. According to Tusk, British Prime Minister Keir Starmer has indicated that many in the UK regret Brexit and are seeking closer ties with the European Union. The Yerevan summit underscored the EU's dual focus on strengthening internal resilience while reinforcing alliances abroad as leaders navigate an increasingly complex global landscape. For news from Poland, I'm Tomasz Ferenc.
3: You're listening to News from Poland, coming your way from Warsaw. Still to come in the magazine, Polish President launches council to encourage diaspora return home.
4: Our task, mine as the President of Poland and yours as citizens, is to ensure that the one-third of the nation that remains outside Poland's borders never breaks away from the two-thirds that are here. This is the most important task we must fulfill.
3: And hikers urged to watch out for snakes in forests as sunshine returns. But before the snakes and adders, Russian President Vladimir Putin on Monday unilaterally declared a May 8th and 9th truce

They unilaterally announced the May 8th and 9th truce in its war of aggression against Ukraine and said it expects Kyiv to follow suit. Russian President Vladimir Putin had first spoken of a possible ceasefire coinciding with commemorations of the World War II victory 81st anniversary in a phone conversation last week with US President Donald Trump, although neither of the two asked Ukraine's opinion. Speaking to the media at the EPC summit in Armenia on Monday, Ukraine's President Volodymyr Zelensky responded to Moscow's truce announcement in the following words. The Americans have spoken to the Russians about what might happen on May 9th. Ceasefire or no ceasefire, no one has officially contacted us, nor has anything been officially proposed. After all, this is Russia's war against Ukraine, so America and Russia discuss a ceasefire? What kind of ceasefire do they have? It is important that our side knows what we're agreeing to. Reuters reported. Since the start of its illegal full-scale invasion of Ukraine in February 2022, Russia has repeatedly failed to respond to Kyiv's calls for a lasting ceasefire. The Kremlin's push for a short-term break in hostilities right now comes from the fact that in recent months Kyiv has significantly ramped up its long-range strike ability. In the last few days, the Ukrainian internet has been teeming with jokes that in 2026, for the first time in modern history, the Ukrainian missiles and drones will also take part in the May 9th military parade in Moscow. A one-day ceasefire, but killing our people beforehand is, to put it mildly, simply not fair. Today, Merefa, yesterday, Dnipro, dead, wounded, adults, children. I am sorry, but after all this, to say let's have a 24-hour ceasefire is simply not serious. Зупинити, наприклад, і сказати, давайте сісфар на одну до. President Zelensky continued. Later on Monday, in a post on X, the Ukrainian president pointed out that it is time for Russian leaders to take real steps to end their war, especially since Russia's defense ministry believes it cannot hold a parade in Moscow without Ukraine's goodwill. Volodymyr Zelensky followed with countering Moscow's proposal, announcing a ceasefire regime starting at midnight on the night of May 5th to 6th, because human life is far more valuable than any anniversary celebration. As he added, Ukraine will act reciprocally starting from that moment. In its truce announcement earlier on the day, Moscow warned that any attempt by Ukraine to disrupt the May 9th celebrations would prompt retaliation in the form of massive missile attack on the center of Kyiv. The statement also called for the civilian population of Kyiv and staff at foreign diplomatic missions to leave the city in a timely manner. Speaking to Reuters reporter on Tuesday morning, residents of the Ukrainian capital said they did not trust Putin to honor a truce, feared renewed accusations against Ukraine, and doubted that Russian attacks would stop regardless of what Kyiv did. Putin cannot be trusted. He won't actually do anything he promises. In the end, the only effect of the truce will be that we will not bomb the Red Square, said pensioner Olena Zakharovska, aged 76. Their response is already planned, regardless of what Ukraine will do. Missiles will fly our way again from Russia in the end, one way or another, added 37-year-old Kyiv resident Stanislav Dolya. There will be a provocation from Russia. They will try to make it look as if the Ukrainians did something. Putin never keeps his word, and he will not keep it now. He has not allowed us to live a normal life so far, and he is not going to suddenly change that now. A 65-year-old from Kyiv, Vera Kolesnik, concluded.
Despite the Monday published truce proposal, Russia's barbaric attacks on energy infrastructure and other civilian targets across Ukraine continued from Monday to Tuesday night. In reaction, Volodymyr Zelensky wrote on social media that Russia had shown utter cynicism by calling for a truce and then killing five people and wounding dozens more overnight. Further developments are expected in the coming

0: days. For News from Poland, Marcin Matuszewski.
1: This is News from Poland, our Monday through Friday current affairs magazine. Poland's President Karol Nawrocki has announced the creation of a special advisory council aimed at strengthening ties with the Polish diaspora and encouraging millions of Poles living abroad to consider returning home. Ada Janiszewska has the details.
2: On May 2nd, Poles around the world came together to celebrate Polish Diaspora and Poles Abroad Day. This vibrant holiday honors the approximately 22 million people living abroad who proudly embrace their Polish roots and strengthens the bonds to their homeland. Established by the lower house of the parliament in 2002, this day celebrates Polish identity and culture, uniting families and friends across the globe. This year's festivities included the launch of a council for the affairs of the Polish Diaspora and Poles Abroad at the Presidential Palace. President Karol Nawrocki took the stage, delivering an inspiring message about the importance of engaging with immigrants and creating the right conditions to encourage their return to Poland. At the Council for Polish Diaspora, we must do everything we can to create a legal and tax mechanism that will encourage Poles living abroad to return to Poland. Not everyone will return, and we do not expect them to, but those who are hesitant must receive a clear signal from us that Poland is waiting for them and is ready.
3: Jasny sygnał, że Rzeczpospolita na nich czeka.
2: In his speech, the president emphasized that the Polish diaspora is an important part of Poland, both socially and economically. He described the council, which has over 60 members, as a group of excellent professionals capable of identifying and addressing the needs of Poles living outside the country.
3: Naszym zadaniem, moim jako prezydenta Polski i państwa
2: Our task, mine as the president of Poland and yours as citizens, is to ensure that the one-third of the nation that remains outside Poland's borders never breaks away from the two-thirds that are here. This is the most important task we must fulfill.
3: To jest nasze najważniejsze zadanie, które musimy wykonywać.
2: The president noted that Poles living abroad contribute to Poland's standing in the world through their professional and social activities. Therefore, it is a priority for Poland to utilize the potential of the Polish diaspora better and strengthen relationships with all Polish nationals living abroad. And this desire is mutual, as the Polish diaspora wishes to influence Polish affairs, even from overseas, actively. This sentiment was expressed by members of the newly established Council for Polish Diaspora and Poles Abroad, created by the president. Tadeusz Antoniak, a representative of the Polish diaspora in the United States and vice chairman of the council, emphasized that strengthening Poland's position on the international stage is one of the key tasks. We're all about participating in discussions about historical issues, and protecting Poland's good name is our priority. As American voters, we must work in this area to increase Polish security by deploying as many American troops as possible to the eastern flank and by strengthening this cooperation. This is one of the purposes of the Polish Diaspora Council. The representative of the Polish community in Australia, Adam Gajkowski, emphasized the need for greater involvement and work for the country. We need to focus on supporting Poland and the Polish diaspora. It is essential to address the areas where we face significant challenges, particularly in revitalizing structures. We want young people to actively participate in promoting Polish culture and heritage. The new council will focus on strengthening cooperation with the Polish diaspora, assessing its needs and developing solutions to support the activities of Polish communities abroad. Its members will work in thematic themes and meet several times a year, including remotely, explained Agnieszka Jędrzak, minister in the Chancellery of the President. A group of experts from 19 countries. We have experts from many fields, educators, diplomats, doctors, linguists, and entrepreneurs. These are the people who truly influence policy. The Council for the Polish Diaspora and Poles Abroad, established by the President of Poland, is in an advisory body that supports the head of state in shaping policies toward the Polish diaspora. For News from Poland, Ada Janiszewska.
1: Finally, in the magazine today, hikers in Poland's parks and forests have been warned to watch out for adders, which have begun

0: Poland, unless, of course, a rattlesnake has somehow escaped from a private, often illegal collection. However, while walking in Polish forests, you may come across species such as the European adder or the smooth snake. These reptiles depend on warmth and are often seen basking in sunny spots. To avoid disturbing sunbathing animals, rangers are urging hikers to mind where they step and to carefully check resting spots before sitting down. If you come across a snake or an adder, the safest approach is to leave it undisturbed, experts stress, arguing that these animals are not aggressive and most bites usually occur as a result of human carelessness. Data suggests that only a small proportion of incidents lead to serious consequences. Jacek Boczar, spokesperson for the State Forests, stresses that adders do not actively seek to attack people. A bite is a defensive reaction. It can happen if we accidentally step on a snake hidden in the grass. Even something as simple as sturdy footwear can reduce the risk of biting. Most incidents occur when people are picking mushrooms or berries or when they put something down like a bicycle or helmet and later reach for it again without realizing a snake is nearby. The animal reacts because it feels threatened.
1: Tam była żmija i przez przypadek ukąsiła nas, dlatego że myślała, że chcemy ją zaatakować.
0: The European adder is the only indigenous venomous snake in Poland. Its venom can be dangerous, but experts stress that serious accidents happen extremely rarely. Adder venom can be particularly dangerous for children, seniors and people with allergies. Experts stress that in the event of a bite, emergency services should be called immediately and the bitten person should remain as still as possible, as movement can speed up the spread of toxins through the body. After an adder bite, there is what Boczar describes as a golden two-hour window during which medical help should be sought immediately. Jokingly, I can say adders give us a head start, as victims may feel fine for up to 2 hours after a bite and assume the venom has no effect. Only later does the toxin begin to act, which can pose a serious threat to health or even life, particularly for older people, children and pets.
1: Jeżeli dotyczy to osób starszych, czy dzieci, czy chociażby też naszych czworonogów.
0: Specialists know that not every bite involves venom, with about 30% of cases being the so-called dry bites where no venom is injected. However, snakes and adders are not the biggest challenge to outdoor recreation or bushcrafting these days in Poland. There is a high risk of wildfires across most Polish forests and national parks, the Forest Research Institute warned last week. The warning is based on weather factors such as temperature, relative humidity and daily precipitation. Piotr Błaszczyk, spokesperson for the Government Center for Security, told Polish Radio of basic safety rules. We must remember never under any circumstances to light fires in forests outside designated areas. Only use official spots for barbecues and campfires. We should also never leave glass behind as it can act like a lens and significantly increase the risk of fire. And we should not drive into forests. Cars should be parked only in designated parking areas. The Government Center for Security has already issued several warnings for specific provinces across the country. Reporting for News from Poland, I'm Michał Owczarek.
2: So it is not snakes and adders, but the prevailing drought that is really threatening for Poland and for us. Thank you, Michał, for that report, which brought us to the end of this edition of our News from Poland Current Affairs magazine. But do stay with us for more.

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Stay tuned.

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2: What's up?
3: What's up?
4: What's up? 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
0: What's up?
1: What's up?
2: What's up?
3: What's up?
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0: You're tuned to Warsaw. Hello, I'm Agnieszka Bielawska, welcoming you to another edition of our Day in the Life series. Today, introducing poet, translator, recipient of the Union of Polish Writers Abroad Award.
1: My name is Charles Stephen Kraszewski. I'm a literary translator, and I specialize in the West Slavic literature, so that would be Polish, Czech, and Slovak. I have three volumes of my own poetry out in English, one in Polish. That's what I do with most of my time. I translate.
0: You said West Slavic literature, Czech, Polish, and Slovak. Why the choice? Because of your roots?
1: Well, yeah. I am a Polish citizen, but I was born in America. That's where I grew up. And my background in my family, where my grandparents were from Poland and from Slovakia, the one grandmother I knew was my Slovak grandmother, who lived with us until she died at age 18. So I was always attracted to those two cultures for reasons simply of identity. And that's how that all got started. I've also done translations from the Latin and from the Greek, but my heart is with those three languages especially.
0: Well, those three languages, though similar, are really different. So there must be sometimes a little bit of difficulty, the more so that your choice of works for translation ranges from classics to modern.
1: Well, sure, that's true. Every language has its own spirit, and because I speak Polish most of the time at home, that is the one language that is easiest for me. I used to have a lot of experience with Czech when I was a student. I studied under Rio Preisner, who was a Czech poet, and we were very close, and I would speak with him constantly. Of the three, Slovak is probably my weakest. I don't have much contact with it, although we spent a month in Banská Štiavnica on a translation fellowship back in November. So, there are some difficulties with translation, but not being a simultaneous translation,

0: translations, but rather working with texts. They're not problems that you can't overcome.
1: As I said, your interest in literature ranges, I mean, the translations that you've done, but primarily it focuses on Polish classics. Is this the main route that you chose to take?
0: I've always been interested in literary history, so I am drawn to the classics of just about any literary tradition I'm familiar with. I have, as you know, worked with living authors in Czech, such as Jiří Kratochvíl, and here in Poland with people such as Andrzej Kotański and Rafał Wojaszyński. So when a text attracts my attention, it doesn't matter when it was written or by whom it was written. It speaks to me, and that's what literary translators often do. We have a kind of, I think, loving jealousy of the original that it strikes us such that we wish we had written it ourselves. And so the second best thing to do is to recreate it. But I also do think I do have a sense of mission as far as the West Slavic languages are concerned to bring them to the wider attention of the English-speaking world. And as you know, the classics are quite poorly represented in the English publishing community. And that's why when I can bring out something by Mickiewicz, something by Kochanowski, by Norvid, it gives me a great sense of satisfaction that these authors who are on definitely the same level and just as worthy of attention as any of the English or French or Italian writers can finally approach an audience that was closed off to them for so long.
1: Mickiewicz, you translated Norvid, Kochanowski. What is the biggest challenge in translating those masters of the Polish language into the English language?
0: I think that in order to be a successful literary translator and not just a philological translator, you have to be a little brash. You have to consider yourself capable of recreating poetry as it was written, as close as you can, approximating that. And so, as George Steiner says, every great and every real verse translation is actually a recreation of the original in a certain way. And of course, you can't create something so it's going to have everything in it that the original has, but I think that the spirit is very important. And this is the reason when I speak about translation, I often say that a literary translator is something like a medium and who allows the spirit of the poet to speak through him or her. In My Forefather's Eve, of course, if you look through that, I'm sure you will notice that it's not a philological translation. There are certain places where we replace phrases or manners of speaking with what is written in the original. But as long as it has the same effect, as you mentioned, as far as emotion is concerned, the same effect or as close as you can get to the same effect on the receptor, the reader in the receptor language as the original reader had, it's a successful translation.
1: For propagating Polish literature and Polish culture abroad, you've been awarded a special award of the London-based Association of Polish Writers. So I think that this is, though a strenuous task at times, it gives fruit.
0: Well, yes, of course. Again, I think the reason I do it in the first place is it's part of me. It's what I very much enjoy doing, and so that is a reward in and of itself. I have been lucky, especially in the past 5 years or so, to receive quite a bit of commissions from people coming to me with things that they wanted translated in various places. But generally speaking, I translate something that I love. I translate something that I want to translate, whether or not it will be published or it will be even recognized.

0: recognised, and that can be a reward in itself.
1: Charles S. Kraszewski, a Polish-American professor, Slavicist and translator from Polish, Czech, Slovak, Greek and Latin. And I'm Agnieszka Bielawska, your host in this edition of Day in the Life. Thanks for joining us.
2: 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I'm Danuta Isler, the host of the feature in which we talk about winners, losers, Olympic sports, as well as unusual and less common disciplines, all while checking out various Polish music releases. 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
1: You're tuned to Warsaw. Welcome to High Note Music Magazine, and I'm your host Elżbieta Krajewska. In this program, Sabałowe Nuty, the music of Sabała, a legendary Tatra mountain figure from the late 19th century, and insurgent mountain robber turned mountain guide, folk musician, singer and storyteller, to some the most famous of Highland musicians and a symbolic figure for the region. He was born in January 1809, and so 2024 saw the 215th anniversary of his birth.

0: Sabała, his real name Jan Krzeptowski, was born in January 1809 in Kościelisko, a village just outside Zakopane in the Podhala region of the Tatras. He became known under the nickname of Sabała, as nicknames were traditionally used by people in the Tatra Highlands, and still are, to distinguish between branches of extended families. In 1846, Sabała took part in the failed Chochołów uprising. The former mountain robber turned insurgent spent time in an Austrian prison and, when he was finally released, did not settle down to the life of a farmer. With his storytelling and music, he became something of a local celebrity among the many artists who flocked to the resort of Zakopane in those years. Maciej Krupa, mountain guide and author of a book on Zakopane, in an interview for Polish Radio, said Sabała was the best known representative of Podhale in the world. Sabała is an extraordinary legend. Henryk Sienkiewicz, also fascinated by the figure and the Zakopane area, wrote a tale about him. Then he got the Nobel Prize for Literature, so this got translated into many languages over a few years, and Sabała became known to many countries and cultures. He was really unusual, though slightly mythologized. We actually do know quite a lot about him. Much was contained in the excellent biography Wiesław Aleksander Wójcik wrote some years ago.
1: Nieco zmityzowana, choć wiemy o nim całkiem sporo, doczekał się kilka lat temu wybitnej biografii pióra Wiesława Aleksandra Wójcika.

Sabawa became something of a local celebrity in Zakopane in the later part of the 19th century, rubbing shoulders, for instance, with the likes of Tytus Chałubiński and Stanisław Witkiewicz, hiking with them on expeditions in the mountains. While the locals considered him a misfit and a freak, Witkiewicz called him Homer of the Tatras, and he was a frequent guest at his home, entertaining visitors with stories and songs, once even staging a robber's attack on the actress Helena Modjeska, himself taking on the part of the harnash, or robber leader. Witkiewicz also asked him to be the godfather of his son, Stanisław Ignacy. Sabawa became famous for the music he composed and played on złopcoki, a simple string instrument reminiscent of a violin, popular in the region in the 19th century. The melodies, known as Sabawa's notes, continue to be played by folk ensembles in the Polish highlands.

It's said that Sabawa himself rarely performed in a band or accompanied dancing, because for him, his music was a form of personal expression. Władysław Obrochta, one of the most famous traditional violin players of Podhale, before his death recalled in an interview for Polish radio that his grandfather, musician Bartuś Obrochta, had known Sabawa. For certain they met, because he'd say some of the music he played was Sabawa's. There were musicians with whom Sabawa played and also went to France with them. Among others, the folk music of Sabawa inspired such classic Polish composers as Ignacy Jan Paderewski or Karol Szymanowski. Sabawa's own Złupcoki are now preserved in the Museum of Musical Instruments, attached to the

0: Sabawa was also known as a storyteller, and his stories have been published in numerous collections. Friendships with a number of renowned Polish authors of the late 19th and early 20th century took him into a number of literary writings, fictional or semi-fictional. To mention The Legend of the Tatras by Kazimierz Przerwa-Tetmajer or Sabawa's Tale by Henryk Sienkiewicz. Folk musician Krzysztof Trebunia-Tutka read on Polish radio the tale of creation, as according to Sabawa.
1: Sły roki przemijały całe wieki, jaz nareszcie Pan Bóg namyślał...
0: Years passed, and whole ages passed, and lastly the Lord God thought of creating man. He looked down from heaven, and from the soil made Adam. It is that a human, when young, runs around like a dog, after growing a bit, becomes as dumb as a calf, then gets married and works like an ox, and getting old sometimes becomes as stupid as an ass.
1: Na starość przepytuję, czasem przygłupieje jak łosiu.

Sabawa died in December 1894 in Zakopane. He is buried among many famous figures at the local Napęksowo-Brzesko Cemetery. In 1903, a monument to Sabawa and Tytus Chałubiński was unveiled in Zakopane by the Association of the Friends of Zakopane. The monument was designed by Stanisław Witkiewicz and sculpted by Jan Alborczyk. In 1979, Sabawa's house at Krzyptówki was turned into one of the branches of the Tatra Museum. The house is now in private hands, but still open to tourists. The house, built by Sabawa's father at the turn of the 18th and 19th century, is reportedly the oldest example of regional architecture preserved in the area. Since 1967, a festival of Polish folklore headed Sabawowe Bajania has been organized in Bukowina Tatrzańska. The 2024 edition is planned in July. And that's all in this High Notes magazine. Your host was Elżbieta Krajewska. Thanks for listening and goodbye.

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1: You're tuned to Warsaw. Welcome to Europe East to look at life and events in this part of the continent. I'm Agnieszka Bielawska. May the 2nd marks the day of Poles living abroad. It is also the National Flag Day, sandwiched between two national holidays, May 1st, Labour Day, and May 3rd, Constitution Day, and has been celebrated in Poland since an Act of Parliament from the year 2004. The Flag Day was reintroduced in February 2004 as a national holiday, bridging the gap between International Workers' Day and Constitution Day on the 3rd of May. During the communist period, the white and red flags were removed after May Day so that they were not displayed on May 3rd, the anniversary of the Democratic Constitution of 1791. Constitution Day was reintroduced as a state holiday after the collapse of communism. Flag Day and May 3rd Constitution Day, when Poles celebrate this historic 1791 Constitution, a radical document of reforms before Poland was wiped off the map of Europe by the Prussian, Russian and Austrian empires, is a time of joy, pride and optimism. Starting from May 1st, which this year also celebrated Poland's 16th anniversary of EU membership, streets of towns and cities are adorned in the national white and red colours. Usually numerous patriotic events and demonstrations were being organised, reminding Polish citizens of the symbolism behind Poland's white and red national colours. This year, due to restrictions introduced to combat the spread of the coronavirus, no massive events are held, though state buildings, streets, buildings and balconies are decorated with the Polish national flag. Michał Kubicki has this report on the importance of this particular day for Poles.
2: There are 4 days in the year when state and local government organs are required to fly the Polish flag. Independence Day on November the 11th, Constitution Day on May the 3rd, May Day and May the 2nd, which is Polish Flag Day. Is it a good idea to have a special day devoted to the national flag?
3: There are a lot of flags on the streets

0: the 3rd of May. That is really nice, but I'm not so sure if a special holiday for a flag is what we really need. It looks for me like an idea taken from the United States. As we celebrate the president, we celebrate the flag, we celebrate the anthem. It's a little bit artificial for me.
1: I'm not going to display a national flag because I do not believe in this holiday. And this is because I feel it was artificially imposed to justify the long weekend. And the long weekend is the holiday that when Poles leave big cities and they usually go somewhere to relax. But the fact that I don't want to display the national flag doesn't mean that I don't feel Polish. I think you can be a patriot without showing it. Like, it doesn't have to be that obvious that I display a national flag and this means that I'm a patriot. I just don't believe it works like that.
2: I don't have a national flag at home. I don't walk with a national flag on my back on the 2nd of May. But I think when somebody loves his country and somebody identifies with his country and is very proud of it, so why not? So you can make a day of the national flag.
3: It is true that relatively few people display the flag on national holidays. According to recent surveys, one in every three Polish households actually owns a Polish flag. It seems that Poles are not so keen to demonstrate their patriotic feelings and display national colors because of the treatment of national emblems during the years of communist domination. They were often used as a tool of communist propaganda. Journalist Łukasz Warzecha hopes that each year the Day of the Polish Flag will mean more to ordinary Poles.
4: I hope that if someone sees the flag hanging from my window, perhaps he will think, well, this is our national holiday. Perhaps I should display a flag also, perhaps next year. Polish mentality is not as extroverted as the American one. We do not want or we do not like to boast so much of our patriotism and of our flag. Nevertheless, I think that there is some need to be proud of being Polish, and this need will be displayed in the next years, I think, more and more.
3: If not on May the 2nd, on May the 3rd, national flags will be seen certainly all over Poland, this being Constitution Day and a state holiday.
5: A report by Michał Kubicki. Czechia performs strongly in the Prosperity Index, a composite ranking combining economic output, inequality and selected social indicators. But according to sociologist Daniel Prokop from PAK Research, the index is limited in scope and heavily shaped by how indicators are chosen. A closer look, he says, talking to Radio Prague's Vít Pohanka, reveals a more complex picture of the country's real standing.
6: So this particular one, which was published last week by HealthSafe company, measures actually a quite limited number of indicators, which is mostly GDP, GNI. So it's a kind of output of economy. Then there is a Gini coefficient, which measures inequality, income inequality. Then there is a relative poverty, which is also measuring in some way income inequality within the country. And then the fifth one is Human Development Index, which is a kind of indicator which also includes education and some other things. So if I put it in simple terms, this particular index is by 90% focused on outcome of the economy, like GDP, GNI, and income inequality. So it's a kind of limited index in its focus. That's also why Czech Republic is quite doing quite well in this index, because we have, let's say, average GDP and quite low income inequality. So this combination of these two main indicators within the index place us in the good positions.
7: Now, in one of the previous interviews for Czech Radio, you pointed out that some of the data, especially on poverty, even though they are, let's say, not the

0: the kind of deciding factor can be tricky to compare across countries. So how seriously should we take ratings like this? And where do you see the main limitations?
1: The relative poverty, which is used also by this index, is, I think, not such a good measurement of poverty, because it's taking the incomes of the households within the society, create some like middle income, median income, and then it says how many households are below 60% of this national median income. And for example, in Czech Republic, this measure of poverty was lowest in communist times, in the 80s, when almost everybody was poor. So not many people were below the 60% of the middle income, so it's kind of creating an image that we are the best in Europe. Although if you look at normal poverty indicators, we are, let's say, better than average, but not better than Switzerland, not better than Luxembourg, not better than Benelux, and so on. So it's a very relative thing, this measurement of poverty, which is kind of creating incomparable levels of poverty between states. And when you include it in these indexes, it definitely helps the countries like Czech Republic and some other ones. Maybe it's it doesn't help countries like, let's say, Sweden, Luxembourg, Switzerland, and so on, which is higher relative poverty, but all the poor people in these countries are better off than Czech poor people. So let's say if you do this index and instead of relative poverty, you would include some other measurements, like, let's say, wages, some other measures of poverty, Czech Republic would also do well, but it wouldn't be, let's say, in front of France. It would be behind France for a bit or so.
0: As you just mentioned, I mean, obviously what catches the eye of a Czech reader of the list is the fact that Czechia is before France.
1: Well, yeah, France has much higher relative poverty, although it has higher wages. So it's, everybody is a little bit up, and the relative inequalities is higher in France. So I think the most interesting thing is that one of the parts of this index is a human development index, which is quite a well-designed index, which is measuring things like GDP, inequality, and also outputs of education and so on. And if you focus only on this index, which is, I think, actually better than the one which was published last week, if you focus only on this one, you probably get some like 26th, 27th place. A little bit behind France, a little bit behind Spain, but not that far. So I think all the good indexes which are focusing on important issues places Czech Republic a little bit below the less prosperous countries from the West, but on the top of the Eastern European countries, with Slovenia, with some other countries.
0: I was just going to say that from the post-communist countries, more than 35 years after fall of communism, we should still be speaking about post-communist countries. Do you think that Czechia, the ranking that Czechia gets in comparison to Slovakia, Hungary, Poland is justified?
1: Well, yeah, justified, but also, say Poland is below us, But the Poland has high wages now, even comparing to the prices in the countries, median wage or minimum wage is much higher in Poland than Czech Republic right now, or is higher than Czech Republic. So it also depends on the indicators which you choose. So if you, for example, if you'd resign on these relative inequality things and you would include medium wage or something like that, it would switch the countries, perhaps it would switch Czech Republic and Poland in these rankings. So I would really say these indexes are kind of creating reality, which is very dependent actually on how you compose them, how you measure them. Poland definitely has better, let's say, trend in incomes, in GDP than Czech Republic, although there are countries which are having even worse trends in these indicators. So I would say definitely Czech Republic in the quality of life and so on, in the top countries in her post-communist bloc, but we shouldn't, let's say,
2: resign on improving, because it's not for granted that we will be in 5 years.
3: Daniel Prokop from Park Research was talking to Radio Prague's Vít Bohanka. Many traditional music events have lost

state support following controversial steps taken by the current management of the Slovak Arts Council. Several state-run institutions were also caught off guard by unprecedented budget cuts. In response, representatives of the culture sector came together

0: One day ceasefire, but killing our people beforehand is, to put it mildly, simply not fair. Today, Merefa, yesterday, Dnipro, dead, wounded, adults, children. I am sorry, but after all this, to say let's have a 24-hour ceasefire is simply not serious. President Zelensky continued. Later on Monday, in a post on X, the Ukrainian president pointed out that it is time for Russian leaders to take real steps to end their war, especially since Russia's defense ministry believes it cannot hold a parade in Moscow without Ukraine's goodwill. Volodymyr Zelensky followed with countering Moscow's proposal, announcing a ceasefire regime starting at midnight on the night of May 5th to 6th, because human life is far more valuable than any anniversary celebration. As he added, Ukraine will act reciprocally starting from that moment. In its truce announcement earlier on the day, Moscow warned that any attempt by Ukraine to disrupt the May 9th celebrations would prompt retaliation in the form of massive missile attack on the center of Kyiv. The statement also called for the civilian population of Kyiv and staff at foreign diplomatic missions to leave the city in a timely manner. Speaking to Reuters reporter on Tuesday morning, residents of the Ukrainian capital said they did not trust Putin to honor a truce, feared renewed accusations against Ukraine, and doubted that Russian attacks would stop regardless of what Kyiv did. Putin cannot be trusted. He won't actually do anything he promises. In the end, the only effect of the truce will be that we will not bomb the Red Square, said pensioner Olena Zakharovska, aged 76. Their response is already planned, regardless of what Ukraine will do. Missiles will fly our way again from Russia in the end, one way or another, added 37-year-old Kyiv resident Stanislav Dolya. There will be a provocation from Russia. They will try to make it look as if the Ukrainians did something. Putin never keeps his word, and he will not keep it now. He has not allowed us to live a normal life so far, and he is not going to suddenly change that now. A 65-year-old from Kyiv, Vera Kolesnik, concluded. Despite the Monday published truce proposal, Russia's barbaric attacks on energy infrastructure and other civilian targets across Ukraine continued from Monday to Tuesday night. In reaction, Volodymyr Zelensky wrote on social media that Russia had shown utter cynicism by calling for a truce and then killing five people and wounding dozens more overnight. Further developments are expected in the coming days. For News from Poland, Marcin Matuszewski.
1: This is News from Poland, our Monday through Friday current affairs magazine. Poland's President Karol Nawrocki has announced the creation of a special advisory council aimed at strengthening ties with the Polish diaspora and encouraging millions of Poles living abroad to consider returning home. Ada Janiszewska has the details.
2: On May 2nd, Poles around the world came together to celebrate Polish Diaspora and Poles Abroad Day. This vibrant holiday honors the approximately 22 million people living abroad who proudly embrace their Polish roots and strengthens the bonds to their homeland. Established by the lower house of the parliament in 2002, this day celebrates Polish identity and culture, uniting families and friends across the globe. This year's festivities included the launch of a council for the affairs of the Polish Diaspora and Poles abroad at the Presidential Palace. President Karol Nawrocki took the stage delivering an inspiring message about the importance of engaging with immigrants and creating the right conditions to encourage their return to Poland.
3: At
2: the Council for Polish Diaspora, we must do everything we can to create a legal and tax mechanism that will encourage Poles living abroad to return to Poland. Not everyone will return, and we do not expect them to, but those who are hesitant must receive a clear signal from us that Poland is waiting for them and is ready.
3: Jasny sygnał, że Rzeczpospolita na nich czeka.
2: In his speech, the president emphasized that the Polish diaspora is an important part of Poland, both socially and economically. He

0: described the council, which has over 60 members, as a group of excellent professionals capable of identifying and addressing the needs of Poles living outside the country.
1: Naszym zadaniem, moim jako prezydenta Polski I państwa
0: Our task, mine as the president of Poland and yours as citizens, is to ensure that the one-third of the nation that remains outside Poland's borders never breaks away from the two-thirds that are here. This is the most important task we must fulfill.
1: To jest nasze najważniejsze zadanie, które musimy wykonywać.
0: The president noted that Poles living abroad contribute to Poland's standing in the world through their professional and social activities. Therefore, it is a priority for Poland to utilize the potential of the Polish diaspora better and strengthen relationships with all Polish nationals living abroad. And this desire is mutual, as the Polish diaspora wishes to influence Polish affairs, even from overseas, actively. This sentiment was expressed by members of the newly established Council for Polish Diaspora and Poles Abroad, created by the president. Tadeusz Antoniak, a representative of the Polish diaspora in the United States and vice chairman of the council, emphasized that strengthening Poland's position on the international stage is one of the key tasks. We're all about participating in discussions about historical issues, and protecting Poland's good name is our priority. As American voters, we must work in this area to increase Polish security by deploying as many American troops as possible to the Eastern Flank and by strengthening this cooperation. This is one of the purposes of the Polish Diaspora Council. The representative of the Polish community in Australia, Adam Gajkowski, emphasized the need for greater involvement and work for the country. We need to focus on supporting Poland and the Polish diaspora. It is essential to address the areas where we face significant challenges, particularly in revitalizing structures. We want young people to actively participate in promoting Polish culture and heritage. The new council will focus on strengthening cooperation with the Polish diaspora, assessing its needs and developing solutions to support the activities of Polish communities abroad. Its members will work in thematic themes and meet several times a year, including remotely, explained Agnieszka Jędrzak, minister in the Chancellery of the President. A group of experts from 19 countries. We have experts from many fields, educators, diplomats, doctors, linguists, and entrepreneurs. These are the people who truly influence policy. The Council for the Polish Diaspora and Poles Abroad, established by the President of Poland, is an advisory body that supports the head of state in shaping policies toward the Polish diaspora. For News from Poland, Ada Janiszewska.
2: Finally, in the magazine today, hikers in Poland's parks and forests have been warned to watch out for adders, which have begun re-emerging after winter hibernation with the arrival of warmer weather. Michał Owczarek has the story.
3: Well, you definitely won't hear that sound in Poland unless, of course, a rattlesnake has somehow escaped from a private, often illegal collection. However, while walking in Polish forests, you may come across species such as the European adder or the smooth snake. These reptiles depend on warmth and are often seen basking in sunny spots. To avoid disturbing sunbathing animals, rangers are urging hikers to mind where they step and to carefully check resting spots before sitting down. If you come across a snake or an adder, the safest approach is to leave it undisturbed, experts stress, arguing that these animals are not aggressive and most bites usually occur as a result of human carelessness. Data suggests that only a small proportion of incidents lead to serious consequences. Jacek Boczar, spokesperson for the state forests, stresses that adders do not actively seek to attack people. A bite is a defensive reaction. It can happen if we accidentally step on a snake hidden in the grass. Even something as simple as sturdy footwear can reduce the risk of biting. Most incidents occur when people are picking mushrooms or berries, or when they put something down, like a bicycle or helmet, and later reach for it again without realizing a snake is nearby. The animal reacts because

0: because it feels threatened. The European adder is the only indigenous venomous snake in Poland. Its venom can be dangerous, but experts stress that serious accidents happen extremely rarely. Adder venom can be particularly dangerous for children, seniors, and people with allergies. Experts stress that in the event of a bite, emergency services should be called immediately and a bitten person should remain as still as possible, as movement can speed up the spread of toxins through the body. After an adder bite, there is what Bochar describes as a golden two-hour window during which medical help should be sought immediately. Jokingly, I can say adders give us a head start, as victims may feel fine for up to 2 hours after a bite and assume the venom has no effect. Only later does the toxin begin to act, which can pose a serious threat to health or even life, particularly for older people, children and pets.
1: Jeżeli dotyczy to osób starszych, czy dzieci, czy chociażby też naszych czworonogów.
0: Specialists know that not every bite involves venom, with about 30% of cases being the so-called dry bites where no venom is injected. However, snakes and adders are not the biggest challenge to outdoor recreation or bushcrafting these days in Poland. There is a high risk of wildfires across most Polish forests and national parks, the Forest Research Institute warned last week. The warning is based on weather factors such as temperature, relative humidity, and daily precipitation. Piotr Błaszczyk, spokesperson for the Government Center for Security, told Polish Radio of basic safety rules. We must remember never under any circumstances to light fires in forests outside designated areas. Only use official spots for barbecues and campfires. We should also never leave glass behind, as it can act like a lens and significantly increase the risk of fire. And we should not drive into forests. Cars should be parked only in designated parking areas. The Government Center for Security has already issued several warnings for specific provinces across the country. Reporting for News from Poland, I'm Michał Owczarek.
2: So it is not snakes and adders, but the prevailing drought that is really threatening for Poland and for us. Thank you, Michał, for that report, which brought us to the end of this edition of our News from Poland Current Affairs magazine. But do stay with us for more. 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Your host was Agnieszka Bielawska. Stay tuned.

0: What's up?
1: What's up?
2: What's up?
3: What's up?
4: What's up? What's up? I'm Sławek Szewc. 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
0: What's up?
1: What's up?
2: What's up?
3: What's up?
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0: You're tuned to Warsaw. Hello, I'm Agnieszka Bielawska, welcoming you to another edition of our Day in the Life series. Today, introducing poet, translator, recipient of the Union of Polish Writers Abroad Award.
1: My name is Charles Stephen Kraszewski. I'm a literary translator, and I specialize in the West Slavic literature, so that would be Polish, Czech, and Slovak. I have three volumes of my own poetry out in English, one in Polish. That's what I do with most of my time. I translate.
0: You said West Slavic literature, Czech, Polish, and Slovak. Why the choice? Because of your roots?
1: Well, yeah. I am a Polish citizen, but I was born in America. That's where I grew up. And my background in my family, where my grandparents were from Poland and from Slovakia, the one grandmother I knew was my Slovak grandmother, who lived with us until she died at age 18. So I was always attracted to those two cultures for reasons simply of identity. And that's how that all got started. I've also done translations from the Latin and from the Greek, but my heart is with those three languages especially.
0: Well, those three languages, though similar, are really different. So there must be sometimes a little bit of difficulty, the more so that your choice of works for translation ranges from classics to modern.
1: Well, sure, that's true. Every language has its own spirit. And because I speak Polish most of the time at home, that is the one language that is easiest for me. I used to have a lot of experience with Czech when I was a student. I studied under Rio Preisner, who was a Czech poet, and we were very close, and I would speak with him constantly. Of the three, Slovak is probably my weakest. I don't have much contact with it, although we spent a month in Banská Štiavnica on a translation fellowship back in November. So, there are some difficulties with translation, but not being a simultaneous translation, but rather working with texts. They're not problems that you can't overcome.
0: As I said, your interest in literature ranges, I mean, the translations that you've done, but primarily it focuses on Polish classics. Is this the main route that you chose to take?
1: I've always been interested in literary history, so I am drawn to the classics of just about any literary tradition I'm familiar with. I have, as you know, worked with living authors in Czech, such as Jiří Kratochvíl, and here in Poland with people such as Andrzej Kotański and Rafał Wojaszyński. So when a text attracts my attention, it doesn't matter when it was written or by whom it was written. It speaks to me, and that's what literary translators often do. We have a kind of, I think, loving jealousy of the original, that it strikes us such that we wish we had written it ourselves. And so the second best thing to do is to recreate it. But I also do think I do have a sense of mission as far as the West Slavic languages are concerned, to bring them to the wider attention of the English-speaking world. And as you know, the classics are quite poorly represented in the English publishing community. And that's why when I can bring out something by Mickiewicz, something by Kochanowski,

0: by Norvid, it gives me a great sense of satisfaction that these authors who are on definitely the same level and just as worthy of attention as any of the English or French or Italian writers can finally approach an audience that was closed off to them for so long.
1: Mickiewicz, you translated Norvid Kochanowski. What is the biggest challenge in translating those masters of the Polish language into the English language?
0: I think that in order to be a successful literary translator and not just a philological translator, you have to be a little brash. You have to consider yourself capable of recreating poetry as it was written, as close as you can, approximating that. And so, as George Steiner says, every great and every real verse translation is actually a recreation of the original in a certain way. And of course, you can't create something so it's going to have everything in it that the original has. But I think that the spirit is very important. And this is the reason when I speak about translation, I often say that a literary translator is something like a medium and who allows the spirit of the poet to speak through him or her. In My Forefather's Eve, of course, if you look through that, I'm sure you will notice that it's not a philological translation. There are certain places where we replace phrases or manners of speaking with what is written in the original, but as long as it has the same effect, as you mentioned, as far as emotion is concerned, the same effect or as close as you can get to the same effect on the receptor, the reader in the receptor language as the original reader had, it's a successful translation.
1: For propagating Polish literature and Polish culture abroad, you've been awarded a special award of the London-based Association of Polish Writers. So I think that this is, though a strenuous task at times, it gives fruit.
0: Well, yes, of course, again, I think the reason I do it in the first place is it's part of me. It's what I very much enjoy doing. And so that is a reward in and of itself. I have been lucky, especially in the past 5 years or so, to receive quite a bit of commissions from people coming to me with things that they wanted translated in various places. But generally speaking, I translate something that I love. I translate something that I want to translate, whether or not it will be published, or it will be even recognized, and that can be a reward in itself.
1: Charles S. Kraszewski, a Polish-American professor, Slavicist, and translator from Polish, Czech, Slovak, Greek, and Latin. And I'm Agnieszka Bielawska, your host in this edition of Day in the Life. Thanks for joining us.
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3: You're tuned to Warsaw. Welcome to High Note Music Magazine, and I'm your host Elżbieta Krajewska. In this program, Sabałowe Nuty, the music of Sabała, a legendary Tatra mountain figure from the late 19th century, and sergeant, mountain robber turned mountain guide, folk musician, singer and storyteller, to some the most famous of Highland musicians and a symbolic figure for the region. He was born in January 1809, and so 2024 saw the 215th anniversary of his birth.

0: Sabała, his real name Jan Krzeptowski, was born in January 1809 in Kościelisko, a village just outside Zakopane in the Podhala region of the Tatras. He became known under the nickname of Sabała, as nicknames were traditionally used by people in the Tatra Highlands, and still are, to distinguish between branches of extended families. In 1846, Sabała took part in the failed Chochołów uprising. The former mountain robber turned insurgent spent time in an Austrian prison and, when he was finally released, did not settle down to the life of a farmer. With his storytelling and music, he became something of a local celebrity among the many artists who flocked to the resort of Zakopane in those years. Maciej Krupa, mountain guide and author of a book on Zakopane, in an interview for Polish radio, said Sabała was the best known representative of Podhale in the world. Sabała is an extraordinary legend. Henryk Sienkiewicz, also fascinated by the figure and the Zakopane area, wrote a tale about him. Then he got the Nobel Prize for Literature, so this got translated into many languages over a few years, and Sabała became known to many countries and cultures. He was really unusual, though slightly mythologized. We actually do know quite a lot about him. Much was contained in the excellent biography Wiesław Aleksander Wójcik wrote some years ago.
1: Nieco zmityzowana, choć wiemy o nim całkiem sporo, doczekał się kilka lat temu wybitnej biografii pióra Wiesława Aleksandra Wójcika.

Sabawa became something of a local celebrity in Zakopane in the later part of the 19th century, rubbing shoulders, for instance, with the likes of Tytus Chałubiński and Stanisław Witkiewicz, hiking with them on expeditions in the mountains. While the locals considered him a misfit and a freak, Witkiewicz called him Homer of the Tatras, and he was a frequent guest at his home, entertaining visitors with stories and songs, once even staging a robber's attack on the actress Helena Modjeska, himself taking on the part of the harnash, or robber leader. Witkiewicz also asked him to be the godfather of his son, Stanisław Ignacy. Sabawa became famous for the music he composed and played on złobczoki, a simple string instrument reminiscent of a violin, popular in the region in the 19th century. The melodies, known as Sabawa's notes, continue to be played by folk ensembles in the Polish highlands.

It's said that Sabawa himself rarely performed in a band or accompanied dancing, because for him, his music was a form of personal expression. Władysław Obrochta, one of the most famous traditional violin players of Podhale, before his death recalled in an interview for Polish radio that his grandfather, musician Bartuś Obrochta, had known Sabawa. For certain, they met, because he'd say some of the music he played was Sabawa's. There were musicians with whom Sabawa played and also went to France with them. Among others, the folk music of Sabawa inspired such classic Polish composers as Ignacy Jan Paderewski or Karol Szymanowski. Sabawa's own Złupcoki are now preserved in the Museum of Musical Instruments, attached to the National Museum in Poznań.

0: Sabawa was also known as a storyteller, and his stories have been published in numerous collections. Friendships with a number of renowned Polish authors of the late 19th and early 20th century took him into a number of literary writings, fictional or semi-fictional. To mention The Legend of the Tatras by Kazimierz Przerwa-Tetmajer or Sabawa's Tale by Henryk Sienkiewicz. Folk musician Krzysztof Trebunia-Tutka read on Polish radio the tale of creation, as according to Sabawa.
1: Sły roki przemijały całe wieki, jas nareszcie Pan Bóg namyślał...
0: Years passed, and whole ages passed, and lastly the Lord God thought of creating man. He looked down from heaven, and from the soil made Adam. It is that a human, when young, runs around like a dog, after growing a bit, becomes as dumb as a calf, then gets married and works like an ox, and getting old sometimes becomes as stupid as an ass.
1: Na starość przepytuję, czasem przygłupieje jak łosiu.

Sabawa died in December 1894 in Zakopane. He is buried among many famous figures at the local Napęksowo-Brzesko Cemetery. In 1903, a monument to Sabawa and Tytus Chałubiński was unveiled in Zakopane by the Association of the Friends of Zakopane. The monument was designed by Stanisław Witkiewicz and sculpted by Jan Alborczyk. In 1979, Sabawa's house at Krzyptówki was turned into one of the branches of the Tatra Museum. The house is now in private hands, but still open to tourists. The house, built by Sabawa's father at the turn of the 18th and 19th century, is reportedly the oldest example of regional architecture preserved in the area. Since 1967, a festival of Polish folklore headed Sabawa.

Pałowe Bajania has been organized in Bukowina Tatrzańska. The 2024 edition is planned in July. And that's all in this High Notes magazine. Your host was Elżbieta Krajewska. Thanks for listening and goodbye.

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1: What's up?
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4: What's up?
5: What's up?
0: What's up? This week, Poles proud of their May 3rd Constitution of 1791, but what do they know about the currently binding supreme law of the land? Also, a Polish YouTuber raises some $75 million to help cancer-stricken children. And we'll also look at the growing numbers of foreign workers in this country. I'm Sławek Szewc.
6: And Agnieszka Bielawska. Hello.
0: Poland can boast the oldest constitution in Europe and the second in the world, right after the one in the United States. It was adopted on May 3rd, 1791. And, well, we as a nation are very proud of this. It shows our feelings towards creating a democratic state, because at the time when this constitution had been adopted, Poland was still a kingdom, so we were like moving in a very modern direction for those times. Incidentally, on the sidelines of this event, we had the first Ministry of Education in the world. So this shows to what extent Polish society had been sort of shunning the old order, which was omnipresent in Europe at that time. But as I said, being proud is one thing, but looking at present-day reality is another. And I was wondering, how much do present-day Poles know about the latest, so to say, in a series of constitutions, the one adopted in April 1997, and hence it's often referred to as the April Constitution, contrary to the May Constitution of, more than 200 years ago. In the meantime, having, for instance, the Constitution of 1976, still from the communist era, which among, the focal points guaranteed the leading role of the Communist Party, the ruling party at that time, something which, could not be influenced in no way, neither by Polish society nor even its authorities. It was simply something imposed by the Soviets, and there we were, stuck with this. And then when in 1989 things took a different turn in Poland, communism was abolished, entered democracy, but still in its budding forms. And it took several years, all the way to 1997, which made many people impatient, to adopt this new democratic type of constitution. Let me just briefly quote from the preamble. Having regard for the existence and future of our homeland, which recovered in 1989, the possibility of a sovereign and democratic determination of its fate, we, the Polish nation, and that's all citizens of the Republic, both those who believe in God as a source of truth, justice, good, and beauty, as well as those not sharing such faith, but respecting those universal values as arising from other sources, equal in rights and obligations towards the common good, Poland, beholden to our ancestors for their labors, their struggle for independence achieved at great sacrifice, for our culture rooted in

0: the Christian heritage of the nation, and in universal human values, recalling the best traditions of the First and Second Republic, obliged to bequeath to future generations all that is valuable from our over 1,000 years heritage, bound in community with our compatriots dispersed throughout the world, aware of the need for cooperation with all countries for the good of the human family, mindful of the bitter experiences of the times when fundamental freedoms and human rights were violated in our homeland, desiring to guarantee the rights of the citizens for all time and to ensure diligence and efficiency in the work of public bodies, recognizing our responsibility before God or our own consciousness, we hereby establish this Constitution of the Republic of Poland as the basic law for the state, based on respect for freedom and justice, cooperation between the public powers, social dialogue, as well as on the principle of subsidiarity, a difficult term, in the strengthening the powers of citizens and their communities. We call upon all those who will apply this Constitution for the good of the Third Republic to do so, paying respect to the inherent dignity of the person, his or her right to freedom, the obligation of solidarity with others, and respect for these principles as the unshakable foundation of the Republic of Poland. Well, there you are. All said. And followed by altogether 13 chapters with 243 articles. Well, that's quite a document, would you say, Agnieszka?
1: I think that it does not differ in the sense of the enormity than the Constitution of the United States. The thing is that the ones that the Constitution of May the 3rd of 1791 was a very short-lived constitution, frankly, because soon after Poland became the victim of three huge powers which partitioned this country. And it was under partition, as we all remember, for some 123 years.
0: So it was short-lived joy.
1: It was short-lived joy.
0: And a long period of darkness.
1: And a long period of darkness. Then with 1918, when the Great War ended, Poland regained independence, and new document was sort of the old document was, of course, revised.
0: And this was the Second Republic to which the current constitution points. Now we have the Third Republic following 1989, and I think that this context, the legacy of the May 3rd Constitution of 1791, it sort of lingers on. It was interrupted by what we had during the communist times, which, as I said, had not much in common with the nation's will to establish a democratic path here in Poland. But happily, well, after 21 years, not only did communism fall, but finally Poles came to terms and agreed on a new constitution, something which was a very difficult task when I recall all the political turmoil that surrounded these several years that took to iron out something which was acceptable to all.
1: Definitely. It was ironed out, as you say, in 1997, and still the transformations in Poland, in the new democratic Poland, which this time regained independence from the communist rule, that the transformations were slow. People were sort of like still very much in chaos, as were the political elites. And the situation in adapting the new constitution

0: to the new reality was very, very difficult. And there was a very heated debate between all circles because still maybe not the old Communist Party in Poland still existed, but there were those who founded new left-wing parties, and they did not see eye to eye with the new democratic movements in Poland. So it was not an easy task.
1: Well, definitely.
0: I remember the time when here at the radio, when we were devoting very, very much space to what was happening with the Constitution, and it was not an easy subject.
1: But one of absolute primary importance. Looking at how Poles perceive the Constitution, which is binding now at present, and what knowledge they have about it, I would tend to say that while Poles, well, generally they know that the Constitution exists as the supreme law of the land, the extent of their knowledge regarding the specific articles, it varies. And the document often becomes a subject of intense political debate rather than just a widely read text.
0: The thing is that over the past several years, we've heard talk of those who are violating the articles of the Constitution. And at the same time, I think they are sort of adhering to the Constitution in the sense that they say that what they are doing is in right with the Constitution articles, whereas those who oppose their decisions say that it is a violation of the Constitution. There is talk about I think every year we have the same discussion about some kind of changing, modifying the Supreme Article. No one has as yet been courageous enough to tackle this subject, but there are plans to do so. And what we people know about the Constitution, as you said, we know it exists because we hear about it more than often in the news. But how we ourselves are aware of what is this Constitution and which article applies to what, I am not really certain.
1: Well, I would say that in the great majority, Poles, as far as the 13 chapters of the Constitution are concerned, are mostly acquainted with the core principles of Chapter 2, which covers personal freedoms, rights, and obligations, such as freedom of the press and the protection of ownership, something to which Poles had been paying great attention ever since 1989 with the change of ownership rights. Previously, 5% of all, industrial operations, things like that in this country, were state-owned. And this is the time when private ownership started, budding, I would say, in a way. Right now, the system, the pattern is, exactly as in many Western European countries or in the USA or all around the globe. This is something, it's a very delicate matter and something to which Poles pay very great attention, I would say.
0: Definitely, yes. And I think that chapter which is in the interest of us, society, is public finances. Because, again, we're talking money, And again,
1: and we're talking taxes.
0: And we're talking

0: taxes. Mm.
1: And this is our money, and this is something that many Poles have come to realize starting with 1989. Previously, nobody knew what kind of forms of taxation

0: is the awareness that this is public money. It comes from our work, from our taxes. So those who sort of take care of spending this revenue money should also be aware that there's a great deal of responsibility as far as the watchful public eye is concerned. I would also add to this a certain degree of legal complexity. Because even for lawyers, the interaction between the Polish Constitution and European Union law is complex, and many citizens, they rely on the Constitutional Tribunal to interpret these conflicts. But as of late, this is also problematic because of all kinds of political schemes and feuds. The work of the Constitutional Tribunal has been blurred, that would be the best way of describing it. It's like a stalemate, and hopefully some kind of solution will be found in the nearest future. We are keeping our fingers crossed. So there you are. It's all, from one point, it's quite evident. From the other, the interpretation of many parts of the Constitution are so complex that that even professionals like lawyers and specialists in constitutional matters cannot sort this out. But I'm still on the complaining side, representing that part of society which says that the knowledge of the Constitution is not sufficient among Polish society, that the degree of this should be extended, and this is a job for the Education Ministry. And a note for the latecomers, you're tuned to Polish Radio, broadcasting from Warsaw. This is the weekly What's Up session with
1: Sławek Krzewski
0: and Agnieszka Bielawska. Łatwogang, he's a Polish YouTuber who ran a spontaneous 9-day stream and managed to raise some $75 million, the equivalent of $75 million, in donations to help cancer-stricken children. Well, this had made world news headlines, literally with all, including CNN and the biggest broadcasters, taking note of this. It's an absolute world record. Also, some competition, as many say, to the Great Orchestra of Christmas charity, which did not manage, for instance, even in their record years, such results. But, well, this is an entirely different story. This specific project, it was something which was spontaneous. It sort of electrified Polish society within hours, and in the ensuing 9 days, donations were pouring in, and not only from Poles here in Poland, but also those spread around the world, from personalities, but also from foreigners. A great feat. Now, lately we often talked about Poles' willingness to help those in need, and this had been a prime example, I would say, of such human and humane reaction. What is the stimulus which triggers such widespread and general response among Poles, would you say, Agnieszka?
1: I wish I knew. I can think of the response that triggers the response that triggers the response of Poles during the Orchestra of Christmas Charity, but this was so spontaneous. This was a non-stop live stream. The YouTuber, together with a Polish rapper, well, they simply traded places to take a few hours of rest, and they continued the streaming because, as you said, the money was pouring in. It is...

0: I think because it was aimed at little children fighting with cancer, some of them with not big chances, some of them hoping for the remission of the disease. And I think it was triggered by this absolutely fantastic song, which was recorded by the rapper, together with a little girl suffering from cancer.
1: An 11-year-old. Yes, wonderful, touching, moving song. Well, I would say that...
0: The song was dedicated to the fact that fighting cancer is our aim, that this is our goal, that we can never give up. And it featured lots of smiling faces from oncological children's hospitals across Poland. And it was really very moving.
1: And this little cancer-stricken girl, she sang, "And I'm still here." Well, I would say that what hit the nail on the head is the fact that it was a clearly defined project, for one, and dedicated to a very worthy purpose, as you said. And second of all, from what the organizers have already announced and are already sort of engaged in is the transparency of donations and the expenditures. So everything will be crystal clear. It's not one of those projects that money is collected and then nobody knows
0: what is happening,
1: where it all had disappeared in a way. So this follows in the footsteps of the Great Orchestra of Christmas Charity, where exactly these same principles are in force and have been for 30-some years already. So in a way, it's a tested procedure. But as I said, the striking result of this and the atmosphere surrounding it was absolutely incredible. And I only wish that there will be a repetition. As a matter of fact, the organizers have appealed to various authorities and the Polish president to mark this given day as National Day for Fighting Cancer. As a matter of fact, Cancer Fighters is the name of the foundation to which this money will go to.
0: Set up by a man who, as a 15-year-old, was diagnosed with cancer, and now as a grown-up, he's completely cured, and he had found this founded this particular foundation exactly to help all those who suffered as he did.
1: And for a final word, just briefly some statistics, something which we all love and cherish. Around 1,140,000 foreign workers were employed in Poland at the end of October last year, which is 7.1% more than a year earlier. These are official statistics from the National Statistics Office. The number accounted for 6.9% of the total workforce and marked an increase of 0.9% from the previous month. Now, these foreign workers hailed from more than 150 countries, with 67.3% coming from Ukraine, which is not surprising. Belarusians accounted for 10.5% of the foreign workforce, followed by Georgians. Well, here it's only 2.2%, but also people arriving from India, 2.1%. Point of interest, Colombians represented 1.7% of the total labor force, while Filipinos made up 1.3%. All this showing that this foreign workforce is becoming more and more international, although still dominated by Ukrainians. But that, as I said, is not surprising. They are our next door neighbors, and what's more, many of them are refugees, war refugees, which found shelter here in Poland and are

0: legally employed, because this is something which has to be stressed. This number pertains to the legally employed, that is all those who have work permits, who pay taxes, so on and so forth. So it's, I would say, a big step forward, and also showing that Polish society has become accustomed to foreign workers, a thing that had not been so evident, let's say, 10 or 15, not to say 20 years ago. So we are not only accepting the existence and presence of these foreign workers, but we're also looking at the benefits which they bring to the Polish economy.
1: Indeed, and also statistics showed that the workers from Ukraine pay over 5% of the whole taxes here in Poland, and this percentage is growing. So we have to be aware that foreign employees are not only working for themselves, but they are also benefiting this country and are also improving statistics when it comes to unemployment.
0: Well, and chipping into Poland's GDP. That's all for this week. I'm Sławek Krzews.
1: I'm Agnieszka Bielawska. Goodbye.
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1: Tu Warszawa, tu Polskie Radio. 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

0: This is news from Poland coming to you from Warsaw. It's Tuesday, May the 5th. I am Agnieszka Bielawska. Welcome to our broadcast from the English service, starting with our current affairs section. And coming up in news from Poland today, EU leaders focus on security, Ukraine ties and transatlantic relations at the Yerevan summit.
1: Ukraine also very much wants us to take good care of the new Hungarian Prime Minister. The point is to facilitate cooperation. These relations were very tense between Ukraine and Hungary, and as you know, this blocked many matters, for example, funds for Poland, not to mention that large European loan for Ukraine.
0: Also in the magazine, Moscow and Kyiv proclaim rival ceasefires around Russia's Victory Day commemorations.
2: One day ceasefire, but killing our people beforehand is, to put it mildly, simply not fair.
0: That and more coming up. First, though, a look at the headlines. Polish crew member safe on cruise ship struck by hantavirus outbreak. Polish-Ukrainian history conference to tackle difficult shared past. 9 detained in human trafficking raid in Poland. Poland's foreign ministry says a Polish national border cruise ship struck by hantavirus outbreak is safe, as the World Health Organization warned the disease may have spread between passengers in close contact. Poland's foreign ministry spokesman Maciej Wiewiór confirmed on Tuesday there is one Polish national on board, a crew member, who does not require medical or consular assistance. He added that hantavirus is a disease also found in Europe, including Poland. Meanwhile, the World Health Organization said it suspected some human-to-human transmission had taken place on board the Dutch-flagged MV Hondius, according to Reuters. We do believe that there may be some human-to-human transmission that is happening among the really close contacts, the husband-wife, people who have shared cabins, said Maria van Kerkhove, the WHO's Director of Epidemic and Pandemic Preparedness. Three people have died, a Dutch couple and a German national, while a British passenger is in intensive care in South Africa. Seven confirmed or suspected cases have been reported in total. The ship carrying around 150 passengers is currently off Cape Verde, which has not allowed it to dock. The World Health Organization believes the initial infections occurred before passengers boarded, after the Dutch couple had been traveling in Argentina. Others may have been exposed during shore excursions to islands where birds and rodents are present. About 100 historians from Poland and Ukraine will gather in southeastern Poland this week for what organizers describe as the largest ever joint conference on Polish-Ukrainian relations. Senior officials from both countries will also attend, including Poland's Deputy Culture Minister Marek Krawczyk, Ukraine's Deputy Foreign Minister Oleksandr Miszczenko, and the heads of both countries' diplomatic missions. The Congress is to feature 9 sessions covering topics from medieval history through to the Second World War and contemporary collective memory. Participants will be examining differences in how the two countries interpret their shared history and identify gaps in existing research. This Congress is a response to the need for an honest dialogue about the past, including its most difficult and painful aspects, said Łukasz Adamski, Deputy Director of the Mieroszewski Center. Organizers say the aim is to create space for evidence-based academic debate and to demonstrate that historical dialogue between Poland and Ukraine continues to develop. The Congress is also to address some of the most conscientious issues in public debate between the two countries. The Polish-Ukrainian Historical Congress takes place from the 6th to the 8th of May at the Castle Complex in Baranów-Sandomierski and the southern Podkarpacie region. It is being organized by the Mieroszewski Center and the Ukrainian Institute

0: of national remembrance. Polish police have detained 9 people, including 7 Bulgarian nationals, suspected of involvement in a human trafficking ring operating in Warsaw, authorities said on Tuesday. 7 of the suspects have been placed in pre-trial detention after being formally charged, a police spokeswoman Edita Adamus has said. Investigators believe the group treated criminal activity as a steady source of income and invested proceeds in assets, including real estate in Bulgaria. According to police, the suspects recruited Bulgarian women with promises of agricultural work. Once in Poland, the women's passports were confiscated and they were forced into prostitution. Authorities said the group had also operated in the northwestern Polish city of Koszalin. Between the year 2019 and 2022, carrying out similar crimes. The arrests were made during a coordinated operation involving Warsaw Criminal Police, investigative units and counter-terrorism officers, including raids in the town of Mińsk Mazowiecki, east of the capital. Prosecutors have charged 8 of the suspects with participating in an organized criminal group involved in human trafficking, coercion into prostitution, robbery, extortion and drug distribution. A court ordered 3 months pre-trial detention for 6 Bulgarian suspects, while a 36-year-old Polish woman was remanded for 2 months. Poland is conducting close to 200 prostitution cases in 19 countries to recover culture treasures looted during World War II, with Raphael's portrait of a young man remaining the ultimate goal. "We will never accept wartime looting as a permanent state of affairs," Culture Minister Marta Cienkowska told the Polish press agency, adding that despite numerous successes, the work remains far from over. The effort is led by a multidisciplinary team at the Ministry of Culture and National Heritage, combining art historians, archivists, lawyers, digital technology specialists, and field operatives handling inspections, negotiations, and logistics. Elżbieta Rogowska, Deputy Director of the Ministry Culture Heritage Department, described the work as a blend of chess, thriller and painstaking bureaucratic research with no room for routine. Artificial intelligence has transformed the team's reach. Thanks to new technologies, we are seeing an avalanche increase in objects to verify, Rogowska said, noting that most cases now originate from the team's own online researchers rather than from external tips, as was the case years ago. Rogowska believes Raphael's missing portrait, Poland's most wanted wartime loss, will eventually surface. The work is so iconic, it cannot be legally sold or even hung on a wall, she said. You're tuned to Warsaw. This is our weekday current affairs magazine. I'm Agnieszka Wielawska, your host. European leaders meeting in Yerevan at the European Political Community Summit focused on strengthening the contingent's resilience to hybrid threats, supporting Ukraine and maintaining stable transatlantic relations amid rising global tensions. Tomasz Ferenc has this report.
1: Security and resilience against hybrid threats were at the center of discussions during the European Political Community Summit in Yerevan, Armenia, with leaders also addressing the ongoing war in Ukraine and broader geopolitical tensions. Polish Prime Minister Donald Tusk said Kiev is seeking Poland's help in improving strained relations with Hungary, which have complicated decision-making at the European level. Ukraine also very much wants us to take good care of the new Hungarian Prime Minister. The point is to facilitate cooperation. These relations were very tense between Ukraine and Hungary, and as you know, this blocked many matters. For example, funds for Poland, not to mention that large European loan for Ukraine. We also want the Hungarian Prime Minister to act to rebuild full trust between Budapest and Kiev. It will be beneficial for everyone in Europe. On the sidelines of the summit, Tusk also met Ukrainian President Volodymyr Zelensky. Their talks included preparations for a reconstruction conference to be held in the northern Polish city of Gdańsk in June. European

0: Council President Antonio Costa highlighted Armenia's reform efforts and its role in promoting regional stability during talks with Prime Minister Nikol Pashinyan. Costa praised what he described as a commitment to democratic development and peace, noting that engagement with regional actors, including Azerbaijan, signals improving relations.
1: I want to commend your vision for a democratic, resilient, and prosperous Armenia. The European Union strongly supports Armenia's socio-economic reform agenda, including through our technical and financial assistance. We have also shown courage and statesmanship by choosing to prioritize peace and a better future for your country.
0: At the same time, European Commission President Ursula von der Leyen stressed that the European Union remains committed to its trade agreement with the United States despite rising tensions over tariffs.
2: A deal is a deal, and we have a deal. And the essence of this deal is prosperity, common rules, and reliability. Now we are both implementing this deal while respecting the different democratic procedures we have on both sides. On the European Union side, we are now in the final stages of implementing the remaining tariff commitments. At the same time, the US has the commitment. For example, where alignment with the agreed ceiling is still outstanding.
0: Von der Leyen also pointed to Armenia's strategic importance, saying initiatives such as the Crossroads of Peace could strengthen links between Europe and the South Caucasus. Also at the summit in Armenia, Donald Tusk outlined Poland's efforts to expand cooperation beyond the European Union, including closer ties with Canada, the United Kingdom, and Norway. He stressed that such initiatives are not meant to replace transatlantic relations with the United States. There is no alternative. If we want a safe world, especially our free world, there is no alternative to cooperation between Europe and the United States. Even if not everyone understands this, even sometimes some people question it. The presidency of President Trump is of course a very demanding experience, we know that, but it does not change my conviction, and not only mine, that Polish-American relations, European-American relations are the highest priority. Nothing changes here. Tusk added that the format of closer cooperation with Canada, the UK and Norway is still being developed, driven by geopolitical considerations. He also announced that Poland and the United Kingdom are set to sign a bilateral treaty on May the 27th, aimed at strengthening cooperation, particularly in defense. At this time, as you can imagine, it is very important to look for real partners with great potential, who are ready for constant military cooperation and broadly understood defense. The United Kingdom also cares about this, and Poland is an ideal partner here to have a reliable advocate when it comes to bringing the United Kingdom closer to the European Union. According to Tusk, British Prime Minister Keir Starmer has indicated that many in the UK regret Brexit and are seeking closer ties with the European Union. The Yerevan summit underscored the EU's dual focus on strengthening internal resilience while reinforcing alliances abroad as leaders navigate an increasingly complex global landscape. For news from Poland, I'm Tomasz Ferenc.
3: You're listening to news from Poland coming your way from Warsaw. Still to come in the magazine, Polish president launches council to encourage diaspora return home.
4: Our task, mine as the president of Poland and yours as citizens, is to ensure that the one-third of the nation that remains outside Poland's borders never breaks away from the two-thirds that are here. This is the most important task we must fulfill.
3: And hikers urged to watch out for snakes in forests as sunshine returns. But before the snakes and adders, Russian President Vladimir Putin on Monday unilaterally declared a May 8th and 9th truce in his war of aggression against Ukraine to secure the safety of his country's World War II Victory Day celebrations on May the 9th. In response, Ukrainian President Volodymyr Zelensky countered with his own proposed pause in fighting starting earlier on the night of May 5th. Marcin Matuszewski has the story.
5: The Kremlin

on Monday unilaterally announced the May 8th and 9th truce in its war of aggression against Ukraine and said it expects Kyiv to follow suit. Russian President Vladimir Putin had first spoken of a possible ceasefire coinciding

0: G20 summit in Armenia on Monday, Ukraine's President Volodymyr Zelensky responded to Moscow's truce announcement in the following words. The Americans have spoken to the Russians about what might happen on May 9th. Ceasefire or no ceasefire, no one has officially contacted us, nor has anything been officially proposed. After all, this is Russia's war against Ukraine, so America and Russia discuss a ceasefire? What kind of ceasefire do they have? It is important that our side knows what we're agreeing to. Reuters reported. Since the start of its illegal full-scale invasion of Ukraine in February 2022, Russia has repeatedly failed to respond to Kyiv's calls for a lasting ceasefire. The Kremlin's push for a short-term break in hostilities right now comes from the fact that in recent months Kyiv has significantly ramped up its long-range strike ability. In the last few days, the Ukrainian internet has been teeming with jokes that in 2026, for the first time in modern history, the Ukrainian missiles and drones will also take part in the May 9th military parade in Moscow. A one-day ceasefire, but killing our people beforehand is, to put it mildly, simply not fair. Today, Merefa, yesterday, Dnipro, dead, wounded, adults, children. I am sorry, but after all this, to say let's have a 24-hour ceasefire is simply not serious. President Zelensky continued. Later on Monday, in a post on X, the Ukrainian president pointed out that it is time for Russian leaders to take real steps to end their war, especially since Russia's defense ministry believes it cannot hold a parade in Moscow without Ukraine's goodwill. Volodymyr Zelensky followed with countering Moscow's proposal, announcing a ceasefire regime starting at midnight on the night of May 5th to 6th, because human life is far more valuable than any anniversary celebration. As he added, Ukraine will act reciprocally starting from that moment. In its truce announcement earlier on the day, Moscow warned that any attempt by Ukraine to disrupt the May 9th celebrations would prompt retaliation in the form of massive missile attack on the center of Kyiv. The statement also called for the civilian population of Kyiv and staff at foreign diplomatic missions to leave the city in a timely manner. Speaking to Reuters reporter on Tuesday morning, residents of the Ukrainian capital said they did not trust Putin to honor a truce, feared renewed accusations against Ukraine, and doubted that Russian attacks would stop regardless of what Kyiv did. Putin cannot be trusted. He won't actually do anything he promises. In the end, the only effect of the truce will be that we will not bomb the Red Square, said pensioner Olena Zakharovska, aged 76. Their response is already planned, regardless of what Ukraine will do. Missiles will fly our way again from Russia in the end, one way or another, added 37-year-old Kyiv resident Stanislav Dolya. There will be a provocation from Russia. They will try to make it look as if the Ukrainians did something. Putin never keeps his word, and he will not keep it now. He has not allowed us to live a normal life so far, and he is not going to suddenly change that now. A 65-year-old from Kyiv, Vera Kolesnik, concluded. Despite the Monday published truce proposal, Russia's barbaric attacks on energy infrastructure and other civilian targets across Ukraine continued from Monday to Tuesday night. In reaction, Volodymyr Zelensky wrote on social media that Russia had shown utter cynicism by calling for a truce and then killing five people and wounding dozens more overnight. Further developments are expected in the coming days. For News from Poland, Marcin Matuszewski.
1: This is News from Poland, our Monday through Friday Current Affairs magazine. Poland's President Karol Nawrocki has announced the creation of a special advisory council aimed at strengthening ties with the Polish diaspora and encouraging millions of

0: girls living abroad to consider returning home. Ada Janiszewska has the details.
1: On May 2nd, Poles around the world came together to celebrate Polish Diaspora and Poles Abroad Day. This vibrant holiday honors the approximately 22 million people living abroad who proudly embrace their Polish roots and strengthens the bonds to their homeland. Established by the lower house of the parliament in 2002, this day celebrates Polish identity and culture, uniting families and friends across the globe. This year's festivities included the launch of a council for the affairs of the Polish Diaspora and Poles Abroad at the Presidential Palace. President Karol Nawrocki took the stage, delivering an inspiring message about the importance of engaging with immigrants and creating the right conditions to encourage their return to Poland.
2: At
1: the Council for Polish Diaspora, we must do everything we can to create a legal and tax mechanism that will encourage Poles living abroad to return to Poland. Not everyone will return, and we do not expect them to, but those who are hesitant must receive a clear signal from us that Poland is waiting for them and is ready.
2: Jasny sygnał, że Rzeczpospolita na nich czeka.
1: In his speech, the president emphasized that the Polish diaspora is an important part of Poland, both socially and economically. He described the council, which has over 60 members, as a group of excellent professionals capable of identifying and addressing the needs of Poles living outside the country.
2: Naszym zadaniem, moim jako prezydenta Polski i państwa
1: Our task, mine as the president of Poland and yours as citizens, is to ensure that the one-third of the nation that remains outside Poland's borders never breaks away from the two-thirds that are here. This is the most important task we must fulfill.
2: To jest nasze najważniejsze zadanie, które musimy wykonywać.
1: The president noted that Poles living abroad contribute to Poland's standing in the world through their professional and social activities. Therefore, it is a priority for Poland to utilize the potential of the Polish diaspora better and strengthen relationships with all Polish nationals living abroad. And this desire is mutual, as the Polish diaspora wishes to influence Polish affairs, even from overseas, actively. This sentiment was expressed by members of the newly established Council for Polish Diaspora and Poles Abroad, created by the president. Tadeusz Antoniak, a representative of the Polish diaspora in the United States and vice chairman of the council, emphasized that strengthening Poland's position on the international stage is one of the key tasks. We're all about participating in discussions about historical issues, and protecting Poland's good name is our priority. As American voters, we must work in this area to increase Polish security by deploying as many American troops as possible to the eastern flank and by strengthening this cooperation. This is one of the purposes of the Polish Diaspora Council. The representative of the Polish community in Australia, Adam Gajkowski, emphasized the need for greater involvement and work for the country. We need to focus on supporting Poland and the Polish diaspora. It is essential to address the areas where we face significant challenges, particularly in revitalizing structures. We want young people to actively participate in promoting Polish culture and heritage. The new council will focus on strengthening cooperation with the Polish diaspora, assessing its needs and developing solutions to support the activities of Polish communities abroad. Its members will work in thematic themes and meet several times a year, including remotely, explained Agnieszka Jędrzak, minister in the Chancellery of the President. A group of experts from 19 countries. We have experts from many fields, educators, diplomats, doctors, linguists, and entrepreneurs. These are the people who truly influence policy. The Council for the Polish Diaspora and Poles Abroad, established by the President of Poland, is an advisory body that supports the head of state in shaping policies toward the Polish diaspora. For News from Poland, Ada Janiszewska.
0: Finally, in the magazine today, hikers in Poland's parks and forests have been warned to watch out for adders, which have begun re-emerging after winter hibernation with the arrival of warmer weather. Michał Owczarek has the story.
3: Well, you definitely won't hear that sound in Poland unless, of course, a rattlesnake has somehow escaped from a private, often illegal collection. However, while walking in Polish forests, you may come across species

0: such as the European adder or the smooth snake. These reptiles depend on warmth and are often seen basking in sunny spots. To avoid disturbing sunbathing animals, rangers are urging hikers to mind where they step and to carefully check resting spots before sitting down. If you come across a snake or an adder, the safest approach is to leave it undisturbed, experts stress, arguing that these animals are not aggressive and most bites usually occur as a result of human carelessness. Data suggests that only a small proportion of incidents lead to serious consequences. Jacek Boczar, spokesperson for the State Forests, stresses that adders do not actively seek to attack people. A bite is a defensive reaction. It can happen if we accidentally step on a snake hidden in the grass. Even something as simple as sturdy footwear can reduce the risk of biting. Most incidents occur when people are picking mushrooms or berries or when they put something down like a bicycle or helmet and later reach for it again without realizing a snake is nearby. The animal reacts because it feels threatened. The European adder is the only indigenous venomous snake in Poland. Its venom can be dangerous, but experts stress that serious accidents happen extremely rarely. Adder venom can be particularly dangerous for children, seniors, and people with allergies. Experts stress that in the event of a bite, emergency services should be called immediately and the bitten person should remain as still as possible as movement can speed up the spread of toxins through the body. After an adder bite, there is what Boczar describes as a golden two-hour window during which medical help should be sought immediately. Jokingly, I can say adders give us a head start, as victims may feel fine for up to 2 hours after a bite and assume the venom has no effect. Only later does the toxin begin to act, which can pose a serious threat to health or even life, particularly for older people, children and pets. Jeżeli dotyczy to osób starszych, czy dzieci, czy chociażby też naszych czworonogów. Specialists know that not every bite involves venom, with about 30% of cases being the so-called dry bites where no venom is injected. However, snakes and adders are not the biggest challenge to outdoor recreation or bushcrafting these days in Poland. There is a high risk of wildfires across most Polish forests and national parks, the Forest Research Institute warned last week. The warning is based on weather factors such as temperature, relative humidity, and daily precipitation. Piotr Błaszczyk, spokesperson for the Government Center for Security, told Polish Radio of basic safety rules. We must remember never under any circumstances to light fires in forests outside designated areas. Only use official spots for barbecues and campfires. We should also never leave glass behind as it can act like a lens and significantly increase the risk of fire. And we should not drive into forests. Cars should be parked only in designated parking areas. The Government Center for Security has already issued several warnings for specific provinces across the country. Reporting for News from Poland, I'm Michał Owczarek.
1: So it is not snakes and adders, but the prevailing drought that is really threatening for Poland and for us. Thank you, Michał, for that report, which brought us to the end of this edition of our News from Poland Current Affairs magazine. But do stay with us for more. Find us on the web on the pages of Polish Radio's external service. 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Your host was Agnieszka Wielawska. Stay tuned.
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0: Welcome to Q&A, a show in which we take a look at the news, views, trends and phenomena in Polish and global society. I'm Danuta Isler. Welcome to the show. In this edition, for over three decades, both Cuba and Poland belonged to the Council for Mutual Economic Assistance, commonly known as the COMECON, headed by the USSR and meant to deliver prosperity to the whole Eastern Bloc. This country was among its founding members, while Cuba joined in 1972. As a result, both Poland and Cuba have maintained over 60 years of diplomatic relations, marked by ongoing, though sometimes strained, cooperation. While they historically shared ideological ties, current relations focus on tourism, cultural exchanges, and economic dialogue, with Poland providing technical expertise in economic transition. However, as of March 2026, Poland's foreign ministry has issued a highest-level warning, advising against all travel to Cuba due to a severe energy and economic crisis. I discuss those issues with Poland's ambassador in Havana, Joanna Kozińska-Frybes.
1: As you know, two of our countries during a long time, 30 years, belonged to the same economic integration group, COMECON. And in the 90s, the beginning of the 90s, we decided to leave the umbrella of this organization, and the Cuban decided to follow the same system. So I think that there are some similarities, because we had always quite important geopolitical conditions, so we have quite important neighbors. However, we tried to shape our economy and our fortune despite this geopolitical situation, and just to be responsible, to be a little bit the architect of our own fortune. And during my stay in Cuba, I met Cuban economists from the Center of Research on Cuban Economy, who are working on Cuban economy reforms to make it more efficient. Just speaking among us, we offered that perhaps they could be interested in knowing how we performed the Polish transition and Polish transformation. Of course, the not only geopolitical, but historical, cultural, linguistical, any situation is different. Cuba is completely different than Poland is. However, in the time when we decided to transform our economy, we decided also to import some other solutions to maintain our sovereignty, but on the other hand, not to open the doors already open. So last year in Havana, we offered to Cuban economists to speak about transformations. Some scholars from Warsaw School of Economics went to Havana, and we had the first part of the seminar. And this year we decided to deepen it, and we decided to present a little bit the whole sort of a vivisection of Polish transformation, just as an offer. So it is to our Cuban friends to decide if there are some elements that they can use for their reforms or not. And of course, for us, it is also interesting to hear what are they doing at the moment.
2: And I think at the moment, when it comes to the economy, Poland and Cuba are the opposite ends. I mean, Poland is mentioned as a potential member of the G20, invited to the G20 summit. The economy is growing, I think, at the fastest pace in the EU. I think when you look at Cuba, there is a lot of turmoil.
1: Challenges.
2: Okay, exactly. That's a good diplomatic word. Challenges. Not only when it comes to the economy. Would they be willing to, you think, take advantage of our experience in a way?
1: I think that, already the presence, the entering, what I said at the beginning of the seminar today, that the last year it was a sort of a foreplay. I mean, there are a lot of biases. I mean, that there are differences in understanding what

0: Economy is what the country is, what the patria, what they say is. However, I think that the invitation that we made last year and the organizing, or the common discussion, the sort of a, we told it conversatorio, just the speaking round table about transformation, it was the just it has broken the ice, because we understood that both we are interested in the experiences of each other, and this is just the continuation. So I'm absolutely convinced that our Cuban colleagues are interested in our experiences.
1: You've been ambassador to Cuba since 2023.
0: Yes, exactly.
1: How has the experience been?
0: Challenging.
1: And are
0: it's
1: there
0: challenging.
1: Is there a lot of contact between Poland and Cuba when it comes to, I'm thinking it's a faraway country, so tourism?
0: Of course, there was, especially in the past, a lot of Polish tourists are going to Cuba. Cuba is passing now through the challenging period. So even we have put on our website within the Minister of Foreign Affairs that we advise not to travel to Cuba. And it is not that you cannot leave in Cuba. However, for example, you have gas restrictions. So if you have gas restrictions, and I have a tourist 1,000 kilometers from the embassy, and something happens, I cannot go to help this person. I'm absolutely sure that Cuba will go forward, and that tourism will be back in Cuba, but perhaps it's not the best moment to do so. We are trying to support people in need. We are trying to organize cultural events, but not now if people cannot travel. However, we even put on the program, which name was Culture for a Dialogue. What I said at the very beginning, there are two countries with some differences. The best communication language is culture, and Cuba is absolutely rich in culture. So we try to do that, but we are also defending human rights. And it was said in the exposé of our Minister of Foreign Affairs when he was speaking about Cuba, that we are focused on supporting human rights in Cuba, and we are also focused on offering to the Cubans the economy transformation solutions.
1: I'd like to stir the pot a little bit. Why would we want to help Cubans? It's far away. We have the warning door. Is there a diplomatic answer to that?
0: No, absolutely. There's not only a diplomatic but also a humanitarian answer. I think that Poland is well known all over the world of its solidarity. So we just help those who need our help.
1: How well known or how known is Poland in Cuba? I'm asking all the ambassadors this question that I interview, and most often the response I get is, I usually ask if there's like a name associated with Poland that is known, a person, a product. What do I hear? John Paul II, Robert Lewandowski and Lech Wałęsa, and Polish sweets. What about Cuba?
0: I think it's a little bit different, because you must remember that there were a lot of Poles before 1989 in Cuba, and not only tourists, but a lot of people working there. We are supporting within Comic-Con, Cuba's economy and so on. So a lot of people are just relating their knowledge about Poland to that Poland before 1989. But in general, the Cuba society is quite well educated, so at least they know that Poland exists. They also, from time to time, know that Warsaw is Polish capital, but they know a lot, for example, about Polish cinema. Wajda is very, very popular, so we will be in the 100th anniversary.
1: This year, yes.
0: This year will be, we hope that electricity crisis will give us this possibility. We will try to organize the Wajda Festival in Cuba, because they are really fan of Polish cinema.
1: Are there Polish products to be found anywhere in Cuba, in Cuba's stores?
0: Yes, we are exporting chicken, for example, juice.
1: Dairy products.
0: Yeah. But it goes directly, but it also frequently goes through Spain or the United States.
1: So the name Poland would ring some bell.
0: Yeah.
1: Madam Ambassador, thank you very much.

0: much. It was a pleasure. Thank you very much.
1: I was talking to Joanna Kozińska-Frybens, Poland's ambassador to Cuba. That's all in this week's edition of the program. I'm Danuta Isler. Thanks for listening.

Hello, I'm Tomasz Ferenc, welcome to Soundcheck, where we move through genres and time to the furthest corners of Polish musical scene. Today we bring you a special concert recording from the Jazz Club series of Polish Radio and TVP Kultura, this time focused entirely on improvisation in its purest form. On stage is Stryjo, a trio formed by Nikola Kołodziejczyk on piano, Maciej Szczeciński on double bass and Michał Bryndal on drums. What sets this project apart is its radical approach. The musicians do not just improvise solos, but construct entire compositions in real time, shaping every note from beginning to end of the performance without predefined structure. This is music built on interaction, intuition, and constant listening, where form emerges moment by moment and each decision immediately reshapes the direction of the piece. Let's hear a fragment from this concert.

I'll be back in 2 weeks with more music from Poland, but for now let me thank you for listening. What you've just heard was an extended excerpt from Strejo's fully improvised performance recorded for the Jazz Club series of Polish radio. I'm Tomasz Ferenc, and I'm leaving you with a bit more of this live set. Check this sound.

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1: You're tuned to Warsaw. Welcome to Europe East, to look at life and events in this part of the continent. I'm Agnieszka Bielawska. May the 2nd marks the day of Poles living abroad.

0: It is also the National Flag Day, sandwiched between two national holidays, May 1st, Labour Day, and May 3rd, Constitution Day, and has been celebrated in Poland since an Act of Parliament from the year 2004. The Flag Day was reintroduced in February 2004 as a national holiday, bridging the gap between International Workers' Day and Constitution Day on the 3rd of May. During the communist period, the white and red flags were removed after May Day so that they were not displayed on May 3rd, the anniversary of the Democratic Constitution of 1791. Constitution Day was reintroduced as a state holiday after the collapse of communism. Flag Day and May 3rd Constitution Day, when Poles celebrate this historic 1791 Constitution, a radical document of reforms before Poland was wiped off the map of Europe by the Prussian, Russian and Austrian empires, is a time of joy, pride and optimism. Starting from May 1st, which this year also celebrated Poland's 16th anniversary of EU membership, streets of towns and cities are adorned in the national white and red colours. Usually numerous patriotic events and demonstrations were being organised, reminding Polish citizens of the symbolism behind Poland's white and red national colours. This year, due to restrictions introduced to combat the spread of the coronavirus, no massive events are held, though state buildings, streets, buildings and balconies are decorated with the Polish national flag. Michał Kubicki has this report on the importance of this particular day for Poles.
1: There are 4 days in the year when state and local government organs are required to fly the Polish flag. Independence Day on November the 11th, Constitution Day on May the 3rd, May Day and May the 2nd, which is Polish Flag Day. Is it a good idea to have a special day devoted to the national flag?
2: There are a lot of flags on the streets on the 3rd of May. That is really nice, but I'm not so sure if a special holiday for a flag is what we really need. It looks for me like an idea taken from the United States. As we celebrate the president, we celebrate a flag, we celebrate the anthem. It's a little bit artificial for me.
3: I'm not going to display a national flag because I do not believe in this holiday, and this is because I feel it was artificially imposed to justify the long weekend, and the long weekend is the holiday that when Poles leave big cities and they usually go somewhere to relax. But the fact that I don't want to display the national flag doesn't mean that I don't feel Polish. I think you can be a patriot without showing it. Like, it doesn't have to be that obvious that I display a national flag and this means that I'm a patriot. I just don't believe it works like that.
4: I don't have a national flag at home. I don't walk with a national flag on my back on the 2nd of May. But I think when somebody loves his country and somebody identifies with his country and is very proud of it, so why not? So you can make a day of the national flag.
1: It is true that relatively few people display the flag on national holidays. According to recent surveys, one in every three Polish households actually owns a Polish flag. It seems that Poles are not so keen to demonstrate their patriotic feelings and display national colors because of the treatment of national emblems during the years of communist domination. They were often used as a tool of communist propaganda. Journalist Łukasz Warzecha hopes that each year the Day of the Polish Flag will mean more to ordinary Poles.
5: I hope that if someone sees the flag hanging from my window, perhaps he will think, well, this is our national holiday. Perhaps I should display a flag also, perhaps next year. Polish mentality is not as extroverted as the American one. We do not want or we do not like to boast so much of our patriotism and of our flag. Nevertheless, I think that there is some need to be proud of being Polish, and this need will be displayed in the next years, I think, more and more.
1: If not on May the 2nd, on May the 3rd, national flags will

0: be seen certainly all over Poland, this being Constitution Day and a state holiday.
1: A report by Michał Kubicki. Czechia performs strongly in the Prosperity Index, a composite ranking combining economic output, inequality and selected social indicators. But according to sociologist Daniel Prokop from PAK Research, the index is limited in scope and heavily shaped by how indicators are chosen. A closer look, he says, talking to Radio Prague's Vít Pohanka, reveals a more complex picture of the country's real standing.
2: So this particular one, which was published last week by HelloSafe company, measures actually a quite limited number of indicators, which is mostly GDP, GNI. So it's a kind of output of economy. Then there is a Gini coefficient, which measures inequality, income inequality. Then there is a relative poverty, which is also measuring in some way income inequality within the country. And then the fifth one is Human Development Index, which is a kind of indicator which also includes education and some other things. So try put it in simple terms. This particular index is by 90% focused on outcome of the economy, like GDP, GNI, and income inequality. So it's a kind of limited index in its focus. That's also why Czech Republic is quite doing quite well in this index, because we have, let's say, average GDP and quite low income inequality. So this combination of these two main indicators within the index place us in the good positions.
3: Now, in one of the previous interviews for Czech Radio, you pointed out that some of the data, especially on poverty, even though they are, let's say, not the kind of deciding factor, can be tricky to compare across countries. So how seriously should we take ratings like this? And where do you see the main limitations?
2: The relative poverty, which is used also by this index, is, I think, not such a good measurement of poverty, because it's taking the incomes of the households within the society. Create some like middle income, median income, and then it says how many households are below 60% of this national median income. And for example, in Czech Republic, this measure of poverty was lowest in communist times in the 80s, when almost everybody was poor, so not many people were below the 60% of the middle income. So it's kind of creating an image that we are the best in Europe. Although if you look at normal poverty indicators, we are, let's say, better than average, but not better than Switzerland, not better than Luxembourg, not better than Benelux, and so on. So it's a very relative thing, this measurement of poverty, which is kind of creating incomparable levels of poverty between states. And when you include it in these indexes, it definitely helps the countries like Czech Republic and some other ones. Maybe it's it doesn't help countries like let's say Sweden, Luxembourg, Switzerland, and so on, which has higher relative poverty, but all the poor people in these countries are better off than Czech poor people. So let's say if you do this index and instead of relative poverty, you would include some other measurements, like let's say wages, some other measures of poverty, Czech Republic would also do well, but it wouldn't be let's say in front of France, it will be behind France for a bit or so.
3: As you just mentioned, I mean, obviously what catches the eye of a Czech reader of the list is the fact that Czechia is before France.
2: Well, yeah, France has much higher relative poverty, although it has higher wages. So it's, everybody is a little bit up, and the relative inequality is higher in France. So I think the most interesting thing is that one of the powers of this index is a Human Development Index, which is quite a well-designed index, which is measuring things like GDP, inequality, and also outputs of education and so on. And if you focus only on this index, which is, I think, actually better than the one which was published last week, if you focus only on this one, you should probably use some like
4: 26, 27th place.

0: little bit behind France, a little bit behind Spain, but not that far. So I think all the good indexes, which are focusing on important issues, places Czech Republic a little bit below the less prosperous countries from the West, but on the top of the Eastern European countries, with Slovenia, with some other countries.
1: I was just going to say that from the post-communist countries, if, even more than 35 years after fall of communism, we should still be speaking about post-communist countries. Do you think that Czechia, that the ranking that Czechia gets in comparison to Slovakia, Hungary, Poland is justified?
0: Well, yeah, justified, but also, say, Poland is below us, But the Poland has high wages now, even comparing to the prices in the countries. Minimum wage or minimum wage is much higher in Poland than Czech Republic right now, or is higher than Czech Republic. So it also depends on the indicators which you choose. So if you, for example, if you'd resign on these relative inequality things and you would include medium wage or something like that, it would switch the countries, perhaps it would switch Czech Republic and Poland in these rankings. So I would really say these indexes are kind of creating reality, which is very dependent actually on how you compose them, how you measure them. Poland definitely has better, trend in incomes, in GDP than Czech Republic, although there are countries which are having even worse trends in these indicators. So I would say definitely Czech Republic in the quality of life and so on, in the top countries in her post-communist bloc, but we shouldn't,
2: resign on improving, because it's not for granted that we will be in 5 years.
3: Daniel Prokop from Park Research was talking to Radio Prague's Vít Bohanka. Many traditional music events have lost state support following controversial steps taken by the current management of the Slovak Arts Council. Several state-run institutions were also caught off guard by unprecedented budget cuts. In response, representatives of the culture sector came together at the end of March to march in support of Slovak culture. More from Martina Šimkovičová-Greňová from Radio Slovakia International.
4: The demonstration was organized by the platform Open Culture in response to a sudden decision by the Slovak Arts Council to cancel previously signed multi-year contracts, despite having no legal basis for doing so. The decision affects around 35 projects that have lost approved grants, totaling 2 million euros. Many long-established festivals were impacted, including those focused on traditional culture. How could a protest like this help? One of the participants believes it will unite people more than ever. It's a perfect platform for networking and collaboration. People can exchange ideas and get to know one another. And a lot can be changed. I believe in it, he says. Another participant told me that democratic backsliding is occurring not only in the Visegrad group, including Czechia, Hungary, Poland and Slovakia, but also across Europe more broadly. She referred to the protests at Letná square in Prague as an example, arguing that demonstrations are the only way to push back against this trend.
5: Pán Špoták, my, to je neuveriteľné, ale naozaj my sme na Cukrovej ulici.
4: Moving on through the center of Bratislava, we arrived at the Slovak Arts Council building, and exactly there, by accident, I bumped into Robert Špoták, its former director.
6: Podporoval celú škálu kultúrnych produktov.
4: Slovak Arts Council provided support to a large scale of cultural products in all regions, he says, explaining that the support included traditional culture, libraries, museums, through to experimental forms of art.
6: Robil to transparentne v rámci možností.
4: Slovak Arts Council was doing this in a transparent way with the limits of the council's resources.
5: Rozhodovali odborné komisie na základe naozaj veľmi prísnych kritérií.
4: The decisions were previously taken by expert committees made up of several members who were not in a conflict of interest. The criteria they followed were very strict. However, this key principle has now been

0: abolished, and the Council's board has established new universal committees that lack diverse and, above all, professional expertise.
1: Európe. Momentálne rovno naši susedia Česká republika.

0: protests made in Slovakia and put up obstacles at every turn. Protests like the one in Bratislava at the end of March 2026 can show that there is dissatisfaction and that people are not willing to accept it. On Monday, the 20th of April 2026, the Parliamentary Committee on Culture and Media convened with Culture Minister Martina Šimkovičová in attendance. Together with the Ministry's Chief of Staff, Lukáš Machala, they met directors of state-run cultural institutions as well as representatives of independent cultural centres that nevertheless depend on public grant schemes. The agenda included an audit by the Supreme Audit Office of the Slovak Republic, focusing on selected organizations under the jurisdiction of the Ministry of Culture. During the committee session, the Culture Ministry also announced that it would provide additional funding to state-run cultural organizations, bringing support up to the levels originally agreed in their contracts. Directors had previously warned that projects and events were at risk following earlier budget reductions.
1: A report by Martina Šimkovičová-Griňová from Radio Slovakia International. A comprehensive process has begun in Romania to make movies shown in theatres more accessible for the impaired. Mihail Egnatescu from Radio Romania International has this report.
2: As a society, we have a clear mission: to promote accessibility in all areas of life. Going to see a movie at the cinema or a play at the theatre is a joy that unfortunately not everyone in our country can experience. Recently, however, a comprehensive process has begun to make movies shown in theatres more accessible. We learn more from Lidia Soare, cultural manager at the Animast Association, an audiovisual translator with over 20 years of experience in organizing film festivals. Because we want the films and events at our festival to be accessible to as many people as possible, and because we want our invitation to everyone to be a sincere one, we began to think about how exactly we could achieve this and who those people are, or which audience groups we cannot reach or invite to the cinema because of certain barriers. I began training as an audiovisual translator, specializing in translation for the deaf, a few years ago. Then I discovered that methods and research have existed for several decades, and in some countries they are already being applied, though only in a few at this time. There is no standard in Europe regarding this matter. Our interviewee told us how an international project involving five countries, the Czech Republic, Slovakia, Slovenia, Romania and Croatia, was launched, which has also been extended to include visually impaired audience members.
3: In parallel cu ceea ce am început noi să facem la Animest, din colaborarea mea cu Institutul.
2: In parallel with what we started doing at Animast through our collaboration with the French Institute in Bucharest, a partnership emerged on an international project, a European initiative called Cinema Without Barriers, which has been running since 2024. This involves five European countries, five cinemas in five countries, where accessible film screenings take place monthly, especially for deaf and blind people. And in parallel, we've been working on this project with schools for deaf children and their teachers to see exactly what they need. Specifically, for a film to be accessible to deaf people, it should be provided with special subtitles, known as descriptive subtitles, because they don't just transcribe the dialogue, but also relevant sound, noises, or the name of the person speaking, when it's not obvious from the frame, so that if you couldn't hear, you wouldn't know who is participating in the conversation, so that you can watch the film without a hearing barrier. However, because for many deaf people here, and not just here, the spoken language of the country is not their native language, but rather sign language, we have begun to include Romanian sign language interpretation in the films we produce. This means we collaborate with sign language interpreters who, through our projects, have begun to specialize in film interpretation. They record in a studio, the footage

0: It is edited and the interpreter effectively becomes part of the film. In a movie theater, during such screenings, deaf and hearing viewers can watch the film together. Lidia Soare, cultural manager at the Animast Association, has more.
1: Pentru spectatorii nevăzători, există iarăși niște metode, clasica metodă se numește.
0: There are certain methods available for blind viewers. The classic method is called audio description. This means there is a voiceover that narrates what is happening in the film when the characters aren't speaking or there are no relevant sounds. Specifically, it's a person who can be an audiovisual translator, who learns to do audio description, writes that text so that if you can't see or you have partial vision, you can follow the film. And after consulting with a blind person who will tell you if you've captured all the details correctly, because they're the best judges of whether the description is done well, it is recorded with an actor's voice, edited, synchronized with the film, and packaged so that the person in the movie theater can also hear this description. The narration can be heard either through wireless headphones, the projectionist simply turns on the audio at the same time as the film, or via a mobile app. The clear intention now, of course, is to expand cultural offerings because despite all these efforts, the disparities in opportunities remain very significant. Lidia Soare.
1: La început de an am făcut o formare cu niște festivaluri din Europa de Nord.
0: At the beginning of the year, we held a training session with festivals in Northern Europe that also want this. Why? Because the concept of cultural accessibility is starting to gain traction in legislation. But there are so many other priorities that we're struggling to make this happen. But people ask, okay, but is that all deaf or blind people need? They need other things. But culture somehow provides a safety net or a reason to socialize, which can address other issues as well. Because we already have deaf and blind children in Bucharest who come to the cinema, but for them it's becoming normal to demand a culture and a bilingual approach in social life. Let's sound the alarm through culture. Let's show that these needs exist and that these people need all levels of activities tailored to their approach. It's not enough for it to be just movies. They should also have dance, theater, and opera. And not just this type of culture and museums. So they can choose. I, as a hearing person, have that luxury. I can choose to go wherever I want. They, for now, don't really have a choice.
2: A report by Mihaela Ignatescu from Radio Romania International. And finally, Poland's new automated deposit refund system kicked off 6 months ago. Despite a rocky start and some still unresolved problem, it's been quite a success, with over half a billion packages returned with its use and a continuous users number growth. A report by Marcin Matuszewski from Polish Radio.
3: Poland's new deposit refund recycling system, launched on October 1st last year, has been gaining momentum significantly across the first quarter of 2026. According to its operators, it is now moving from its introductory stage to the phase of repeatable consumer use. Using the system quickly becomes a habit. I usually buy one bottle of water, and when I go shopping the next day, I just take that empty bottle with me, throw it into the machine in the store, and get a refund. Personally, I really like this system and it works for the benefit of the society as well. One thing is that people litter less, but I also see homeless people collecting returnable containers littering our streets and lawns and returning them to the deposit refund machines to get a payout. And this really improves the cleanliness of public spaces in our neighborhood. Two deposit refund machine users told the Polish radio reporter. The system is operated by a number of companies approved for this role by Poland's Ministry of Climate and Environment. One of them is Kaucja.pl National Deposit System, a representative entity appointed by leading beverage producers in Poland, including all top global and domestic brands. Its April published study shows that over half of Poles have used the deposit refund system at least once, nearly 70%

0: of its users do it on a regular basis, and a similar share rates the process as easy.
1: Zebraliśmy już około 520 milionów.
0: Our mid-April data has shown around 520 million empty containers gathered through the system, but mid-March we were just 300 million in. So a significant progress compared to the previous month's average is clearly visible.
1: 300 milionów, czyli widać wyraźnie progres.
0: Climate and Environment Deputy Minister Anita Sowińska told Polish Radio. Although this new form of recycling is gradually becoming a daily habit for many Poles, a number of challenges remains, like the insufficient number of collection points, way too often technical failures of the deposit refund machines, and less than satisfactory time and method of deposit recovery. Naturally, we are listening to these critical voices and working with operators to resolve this, because it is understandable that the users expect more of these machines. However, I would like to use the occasion to remind everyone that a store can also run a collection point without the machine, so it is always worth it to ask the shopkeeper about it. Anita Sowińska added. Poland's Ministry of Climate and Environment reports that there are currently 52,000 locations across the country where one can return bottles and cans bearing a deposit symbol using the new system. Deposit machines are in 18% of these locations, but as much as 78% of returns are processed with their use. As the system gains popularity and gradually gets over the problems of the starting phase, the ministry now considers adding the option of returning disposable glassware. This is a much-awaited move because alcoholic beverage-related containers of the kind are among the most common trash littering public spaces in Poland. The decision in this particular regard will be likely made in June.
2: And that report by Marcin Matuszewski winds up this edition of Europe East. From Agnieszka Bielawska, it's thanks for joining me.

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1: You're tuned to Polish Radio, broadcasting from Warsaw. Welcome to Q&A, a show in which we take a look at the news, views, trends and phenomena in Polish and global society. I'm Danuta Isler. Welcome to the show. In this edition, for over three decades, both Cuba and Poland belonged to the Council for Mutual Economic Assistance, commonly known as the COMECON, headed by the USSR and meant to deliver prosperity to the whole Eastern Bloc. This country was among its founding members, while Cuba joined in 1972. As a result, both Poland and Cuba have maintained over

0: For 60 years of diplomatic relations, marked by ongoing, though sometimes strained, cooperation. While they historically shared ideological ties, current relations focus on tourism, cultural exchanges, and economic dialogue, with Poland providing technical expertise in economic transition. However, as of March 2026, Poland's foreign ministry has issued a highest-level warning advising against all travel to Cuba due to a severe energy and economic crisis. I discussed those issues with Poland's ambassador in Havana, Joanna Kozińska-Frybes.
1: As you know, two of our countries during a long time, 30 years, belonged to the same economic integration group, COMECOM. And in the 90s, the beginning of the 90s, we decided to leave the umbrella of this organization, and the Cuban decided to follow the same system. So I think that there are some similarities, because we had always quite important geopolitical conditions, so we have quite important neighbors. However, we tried to shape our economy and our fortune despite this geopolitical situation, and just to be responsible, to be a little bit the architect of our own fortune. And during my stay in Cuba, I met Cuban economists from the Center of Research on Cuban Economy, who are working on Cuban economy reforms to make it more efficient. Just speaking among us, we offered that perhaps they could be interested in knowing how we performed the Polish transition and Polish transformation. Of course, the not only geopolitical, but historical, cultural, linguistical, any situation is different. Cuba is completely different than Poland is. However, in the time when we decided to transform our economy, we decided also to import some other solutions to maintain our sovereignty, but on the other hand, not to open the doors already open. So last year in Havana, we offered to Cuban economists to speak about transformations. Some scholars from Warsaw School of Economics went to Havana, and we had the first part of the seminar. And this year we decided to deepen it, and we decided to present a little bit the whole sort of a vivisection of Polish transformation, just as an offer. So it is to our Cuban friends to decide if there are some elements that they can use for their reforms or not. And of course, for us, it is also interesting to hear what are they doing at the moment.
2: And I think at the moment, when it comes to the economy, Poland and Cuba are the opposite ends. I mean, Poland is mentioned as a potential member of the G20, invited to the G20 summit. The economy is growing, I think, at the fastest pace in the EU. I think when you look at Cuba, there is a lot of turmoil.
1: Challenges.
2: Okay, exactly. That's a good diplomatic word. Challenges. Not only when it comes to the economy. Would they be willing to, take advantage of our experience in a way?
1: I think that, already the presence, the entering, what I said at the beginning of the seminar today, that the last year it was a sort of a foreplay. I mean, there are a lot of biases. I mean, that there are differences in understanding what economy is, what the country is, what the patria, what they say, is. However, I think that the invitation that we made last year and the organizing, or the common discussion, the sort of a, we told it conversatorio, just the speaking round table about transformation, it has broken the ice, because we understood that both we are interested in the experiences of each other. And this is just the continuation. So I'm absolutely convinced that our Cuban colleagues are interested

0: in our experiences.
1: You've been ambassador to Cuba since 2023.
0: Yes, exactly.
1: How has the experience been?
0: Challenging.
1: And are there...
0: Challenging.
1: Is there a lot of contact between Poland and Cuba when it comes to... I'm thinking it's a faraway country, so tourism...
0: Of course, there was, especially in the past, a lot of Polish tourists are going to Cuba. Cuba is passing now through the challenging period. So even we have put on our website within the Minister of Foreign Affairs that we advise not to travel to Cuba. And it is not that you cannot leave in Cuba. However, for example, you have gas restrictions. So if you have gas restrictions, and I have a tourist 1,000 kilometers from the embassy, and something happens, I cannot go to help this person. I'm absolutely sure that Cuba will go forward and that tourism will be back in Cuba, but perhaps it's not the best moment to do so. We are trying to support people in need. We are trying to organize cultural events, but not now if people cannot travel. However, we even put on the program, which name was Culture for a Dialogue. What I said at the very beginning, there are two countries with some differences. The best communication language is culture, and Cuba is absolutely rich in culture. So we try to do that, but we are also defending human rights. And it was said in the exposé of our Minister of Foreign Affairs when he was speaking about Cuba that we are focused on supporting human rights in Cuba, and we are also focused on offering to the Cubans the economy transformation solutions.
1: I'd like to stir the pot a little bit. Why would we want to help Cubans? It's far away. We have the warning door. Is there a diplomatic answer to that?
0: No, absolutely. There's not only a diplomatic but also a humanitarian answer. I think that Poland is well known all over the world of its solidarity. So we just help those who need our help.
1: How well known or how known is Poland in Cuba? I'm asking all the ambassadors this question that I interview, and most often the response I get is, I usually ask if there's like a name associated with Poland that is known, a person, a product. What do I hear? John Paul II, Robert Lewandowski and Lech Wałęsa, and Polish sweets. What about Cuba?
0: No, I think it's a little bit different because you must remember that there were a lot of Poles before 1989 in Cuba, not only tourists, but a lot of people working there. We are supporting within Comic-Con, Cuba's economy and so on. So a lot of people are just relating their knowledge about Poland to that Poland before 1989. But in general, the Cuba society is quite well educated, so at least they know that Poland exists. They also, from time to time, know that Warsaw is Polish capital, but they know a lot, for example, about Polish cinema. Wajda is very, very popular, so we will be in the 100th anniversary.
1: This year, yes.
0: This year will be, we hope that electricity crisis will give us this possibility. We will try to organize the Wajda Festival in Cuba because they are really fan of Polish cinema.
1: Are there Polish products to be found anywhere in Cuba, in Cuba's stores?
0: Yes, we are exporting chicken, for example, juice.
1: Dairy products.
0: Yeah. But it goes directly, but it also frequently goes through Spain or the United States.
1: So the name Poland would ring some bell.
0: Yeah.
1: Madam Ambassador, thank you very much.
0: It was a pleasure. Thank you very much.
2: I was talking to Joanna Kozińska-Frybens, Poland's ambassador to Cuba. That's all in this week's edition of the program. I'm Danuta Isler. Thanks for listening.

through genres and time to the furthest corners of Polish musical scene. Today we bring you a special concert recording from the Jazz Club series of Polish Radio and TVP Kultura, this time focused entirely on improvisation in its purest form. On stage is Stryjo, a trio formed by Nikola Kołodziejczyk on piano, Maciej Szczeciński on double bass and Michał Bryndal on drums. What sets this project apart is its radical approach. The musicians do not just improvise solos, but construct entire compositions in real time, shaping every note from beginning to end of the performance without predefined structure. This is music built on interaction, intuition, and constant listening, where form emerges moment by moment and each decision immediately reshapes the direction of the piece. Let's hear a fragment from this concert.

I'll be back in 2 weeks with more music from Poland, but for now let me thank you for listening. What you've just heard was an extended excerpt from Stryjo's fully improvised performance recorded for the Jazz Club series of Polish Radio. I'm Tomasz Ferenc, and I'm leaving you with a bit more of this live set. 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

0: This is news from Poland coming to you from Warsaw. It's Tuesday, May the 5th. I'm Agnieszka Bielawska. Welcome to our broadcast from the English service, starting with our current affairs section. And coming up in news from Poland today, EU leaders focus on security, Ukraine ties and transatlantic relations at the Yerevan summit.
1: Ukraine also very much wants us to take good care of the new Hungarian Prime Minister. The point is to facilitate cooperation. These relations were very tense between Ukraine and Hungary, and as you know, this blocked many matters, for example, funds for Poland, not to mention that large European loan for Ukraine.

0: Also in the magazine, Moscow and Kyiv proclaim rival ceasefires around Russia's Victory Day commemorations.
1: One day ceasefire, but killing our people beforehand is, to put it mildly, simply not fair.
0: That and more coming up. First, though, a look at the headlines. Polish crew member safe on cruise ship struck by hantavirus outbreak. Polish-Ukrainian history conference to tackle difficult shared past. 9 detained in human trafficking raid in Poland. Poland's foreign ministry says a Polish national border cruise ship struck by hantavirus outbreak is safe, as the World Health Organization warned the disease may have spread between passengers in close contact. Poland's foreign ministry spokesman Maciej Wiewiór confirmed on Tuesday there is one Polish national on board, a crew member, who does not require medical or consular assistance. He added that hantavirus is a disease also found in Europe, including Poland. Meanwhile, the World Health Organization said it suspected some human-to-human transmission had taken place on board the Dutch-flagged MV Hondius, according to Reuters. We do believe that there may be some human-to-human transmission that is happening among the really close contacts, the husband-wife, people who have shared cabins, said Maria van Kerkhove, the WHO's Director of Epidemic and Pandemic Preparedness. Three people have died, a Dutch couple and a German national, while a British passenger is in intensive care in South Africa. Seven confirmed or suspected cases have been reported in total. The ship carrying around 150 passengers is currently off Cape Verde, which has not allowed it to dock. The World Health Organization believes the initial infections occurred before passengers boarded, after the Dutch couple had been traveling in Argentina. Others may have been exposed during shore excursions to islands where birds and rodents are present. About 100 historians from Poland and Ukraine will gather in southeastern Poland this week for what organizers describe as the largest ever joint conference on Polish-Ukrainian relations. Senior officials from both countries will also attend, including Poland's Deputy Culture Minister Marek Krawczyk, Ukraine's Deputy Foreign Minister Oleksandr Miszczenko, and the heads of both countries' diplomatic missions. The Congress is to feature 9 sessions covering topics from medieval history through to the Second World War and contemporary collective memory. Participants will be examining differences in how the two countries interpret their shared history and identify gaps in existing research. This Congress is a response to the need for an honest dialogue about the past, including its most difficult and painful aspects, said Łukasz Adamski, Deputy Director of the Mieroszewski Center. Organizers say the aim is to create space for evidence-based academic debate and to demonstrate that historical dialogue between Poland and Ukraine continues to develop. The Congress is also to address some of the most conscientious issues in public debate between the two countries. The Polish-Ukrainian Historical Congress takes place from the 6th to the 8th of May at the Castle Complex in Baranów-Sandomierski and the southern Podkarpacie region. It is being organized by the Mieroszewski Center and the Ukrainian Institute of National Remembrance. Polish police have detained 9 people, including 7 Bulgarian nationals, suspected of involvement in a human trafficking ring operating in Warsaw, authorities said on Tuesday. 7 of the suspects have been placed in pre-trial detention after being formally charged, a police spokeswoman Edita Adamus has said. Investigators believe the group treated criminal activity as a steady source of income and invested proceeds in assets, including real estate in Bulgaria. According to police, the suspects recruited Bulgarian women with promises of agricultural work. Once in Poland, the women's passports were confiscated and they were forced into prostitution. Authorities said the group had also operated in the northwestern Polish city of Koszalin between the year 2019 and 2022.

0: too, carrying out similar crimes. The arrests were made during a coordinated operation involving Warsaw Criminal Police, investigative units and counter-terrorism officers, including raids in the town of Minsk Mazowiecki, east of the capital. Prosecutors have charged 8 of the suspects with participating in an organized criminal group involved in human trafficking, coercion into prostitution, robbery, extortion and drug distribution. A court ordered 3 months pre-trial detention for 6 Bulgarian suspects, while a 36-year-old Polish woman was remanded for 2 months. Poland is conducting close to 200 prostitution cases in 19 countries to recover culture treasures looted during World War II, with Raphael's portrait of a young man remaining the ultimate goal. "We will never accept wartime looting as a permanent state of affairs," Culture Minister Marta Cienkowska told the Polish press agency, adding that despite numerous successes, the work remains far from over. The effort is led by a multidisciplinary team at the Ministry of Culture and National Heritage, combining art historians, archivists, lawyers, digital technology specialists, and field operatives handling inspections, negotiations, and logistics. Elżbieta Rogowska, Deputy Director of the Ministry's Culture Heritage Department, described the work as a blend of chess, thriller, and painstaking bureaucratic research with no room for routine. Artificial intelligence has transformed the team's reach. Thanks to new technologies, we are seeing an avalanche increase in objects to verify, Rogowska said, noting that most cases now originate from the team's own online researchers rather than from external tips, as was the case years ago. Rogowska believes Raphael's missing portrait, Poland's most wanted wartime loss, will eventually surface. The work is so iconic it cannot be legally sold or even hung on a wall, she said. You're tuned to Warsaw. This is our weekday current affairs magazine. I'm Agnieszka Bielawska, your host. European leaders meeting in Yerevan at the European Political Community Summit focused on strengthening the contingent resilience to hybrid threats, supporting Ukraine, and maintaining stable transatlantic relations amid rising global tensions. Tomasz Ferenc has this report.
1: Security and resilience against hybrid threats were at the center of discussions during the European Political Community Summit in Yerevan, Armenia, with leaders also addressing the ongoing war in Ukraine and broader geopolitical tensions. Polish Prime Minister Donald Tusk said Kiev is seeking Poland's help in improving strained relations with Hungary, which have complicated decision-making at the European level. Ukraine also very much wants us to take good care of the new Hungarian Prime Minister. The point is to facilitate cooperation. These relations were very tense between Ukraine and Hungary, and as you know, this blocked many matters, for example, funds for Poland, not to mention that large European loan for Ukraine. We also want the Hungarian Prime Minister to act to rebuild full trust between Budapest and Kyiv. It will be beneficial for everyone in Europe. On the sidelines of the summit, Tusk also met Ukrainian President Volodymyr Zelensky. Their talks included preparations for a reconstruction conference to be held in the northern Polish city of Gdańsk in June. European Council President Antonio Costa highlighted Armenia's reform efforts and its role in promoting regional stability during talks with Prime Minister Nikol Pashinyan. Costa praised what he described as a commitment to democratic development and peace, noting that engagement with regional actors, including Azerbaijan, signals improving relations.
2: I want to commend your vision for a democratic, resilient, and prosperous Armenia. The European Union strongly supports Armenia's socio-economic reform agenda, including through our technical and financial assistance. We have also shown courage and statesmanship by choosing to prioritize peace and a better future for your country.
1: At the same time, European Commission President Ursula von der Leyen stressed that the European Union remains committed to its trade agreement with the United States despite rising tensions over tariffs.

0: Deal is a deal, and we have a deal. And the essence of this deal is prosperity, common rules, and reliability. Now we are both implementing this deal while respecting the different democratic procedures we have on both sides. On the European Union side, we are now in the final stages of implementing the remaining tariff commitments. At the same time, the US has the commitment. For example, where alignment with the agreed ceiling is still outstanding.
1: Von der Leyen also pointed to Armenia's strategic importance, saying initiatives such as the Crossroads of Peace could strengthen links between Europe and the South Caucasus. Also at the summit in Armenia, Donald Tusk outlined Poland's efforts to expand cooperation beyond the European Union, including closer ties with Canada, the United Kingdom, and Norway. He stressed that such initiatives are not meant to replace transatlantic relations with the United States. There is no alternative. If we want a safe world, especially our free world, there is no alternative to cooperation between Europe and the United States. Even if not everyone understands this, even sometimes some people question it. The presidency of President Trump is of course a very demanding experience, we know that, but it does not change my conviction, and not only mine, that Polish-American relations, European-American relations are the highest priority. Nothing changes here. Tusk added that the format of closer cooperation with Canada, the UK and Norway is still being developed, driven by geopolitical considerations. He also announced that Poland and the United Kingdom are set to sign a bilateral treaty on May the 27th, aimed at strengthening cooperation, particularly in defense. At this time, as you can imagine, it is very important to look for real partners with great potential, who are ready for constant military cooperation and broadly understood defense. The United Kingdom also cares about this, and Poland is an ideal partner here to have a reliable advocate when it comes to bringing the United Kingdom closer to the European Union. According to Tusk, British Prime Minister Keir Starmer has indicated that many in the UK regret Brexit and are seeking closer ties with the European Union. The Yerevan summit underscored the EU's dual focus on strengthening internal resilience while reinforcing alliances abroad as leaders navigate an increasingly complex global landscape. For news from Poland, I'm Tomasz Ferenc.
2: You're listening to News from Poland, coming your way from Warsaw. Still to come in the magazine, Polish President launches council to encourage diaspora return home.
3: Our task, mine as the President of Poland and yours as citizens, is to ensure that the one-third of the nation that remains outside Poland's borders never breaks away from the two-thirds that are here. This is the most important task we must fulfill.
2: And hikers urged to watch out for snakes in forests as sunshine returns. But before the snakes and adders, Russian President Vladimir Putin on Monday unilaterally declared a May 8 and 9 truce in his war of aggression against Ukraine to secure the safety of his country's World War II Victory Day celebrations on May the 9th. In response, Ukrainian President Volodymyr Zelensky countered with his own proposed pause in fighting starting earlier on the night of May 5th. Marcin Matuszewski has the story.
4: The Kremlin on Monday unilaterally announced the May 8th and 9th truce in its war of aggression against Ukraine and said it expects Kyiv to follow suit. Russian President Vladimir Putin had first spoken of a possible ceasefire coinciding with commemorations of the World War II victory 81st anniversary in a phone conversation last week with US President Donald Trump, although neither of the two asked Ukraine's opinion. Speaking to the media at the EPC summit in Armenia on Monday, Ukraine's President Volodymyr Zelensky responded to Moscow's truce announcement in the following words. The Americans have spoken to the Russians about what might happen on May 9th. Ceasefire or no ceasefire, no one has officially contacted us, nor has anything been officially proposed. After all, this is Russia's war against Ukraine, so America and Russia discuss a ceasefire? What kind of ceasefire do they have? It is important that our side knows what we're agreeing to. Reuters reported. Since the start of its illegal full-scale invasion of Ukraine in February 2022, Russia

0: Range strike ability. In the last few days, the Ukrainian internet has been teeming with jokes that in 2026, for the first time in modern history, the Ukrainian missiles and drones will also take part in the May 9th military parade in Moscow. One day ceasefire, but killing our people beforehand is, to put it mildly, simply not fair. Today, Merefa, yesterday, Dnipro, dead, wounded, adults, children. I am sorry, but after all this, to say let's have a 24-hour ceasefire is simply not serious. President Zelensky continued. Later on Monday, in a post on X, the Ukrainian president pointed out that it is time for Russian leaders to take real steps to end their war, especially since Russia's defense ministry believes it cannot hold a parade in Moscow without Ukraine's goodwill. Volodymyr Zelensky followed with countering Moscow's proposal, announcing a ceasefire regime starting at midnight on the night of May 5th to 6th, because human life is far more valuable than any anniversary celebration. As he added, Ukraine will act reciprocally starting from that moment. In its truce announcement earlier on the day, Moscow warned that any attempt by Ukraine to disrupt the May 9th celebrations would prompt retaliation in the form of massive missile attack on the center of Kyiv. The statement also called for the civilian population of Kyiv and staff at foreign diplomatic missions to leave the city in a timely manner. Speaking to Reuters reporter on Tuesday morning, residents of the Ukrainian capital said they did not trust Putin to honor a truce, feared renewed accusations against Ukraine, and doubted that Russian attacks would stop regardless of what Kyiv did. Putin cannot be trusted. He won't actually do anything he promises. In the end, the only effect of the truce will be that we will not bomb the Red Square, said pensioner Olena Zakharovska, aged 76. Their response is already planned, regardless of what Ukraine will do. Missiles will fly our way again from Russia in the end, one way or another, added 37-year-old Kyiv resident Stanislav Dolya. There will be a provocation from Russia. They will try to make it look as if the Ukrainians did something. Putin never keeps his word, and he will not keep it now. He has not allowed us to live a normal life so far, and he is not going to suddenly change that now. A 65-year-old from Kyiv, Vera Kolesnik, concluded. Despite the Monday published truce proposal, Russia's barbaric attacks on energy infrastructure and other civilian targets across Ukraine continued from Monday to Tuesday night. In reaction, Volodymyr Zelensky wrote on social media that Russia had shown utter cynicism by calling for a truce and then killing five people and wounding dozens more overnight. Further developments are expected in the coming days. For News from Poland, Marcin Matuszewski.
1: This is News from Poland, our Monday through Friday current affairs magazine. Poland's President Karol Nawrocki has announced the creation of a special advisory council aimed at strengthening ties with the Polish diaspora and encouraging millions of Poles living abroad to consider returning home. Ada Janiszewska has the details.
2: On May 2nd, Poles around the world came together to celebrate Polish Diaspora and Poles Abroad Day. This vibrant holiday honors the approximately 22 million people living abroad who proudly embrace their Polish roots and strengthens the bonds to their homeland. Established by the lower house of the parliament in 2002, this day celebrates Polish identity and culture, uniting families and friends across the globe. This year's festivities included the launch of a council for the affairs of the Polish Diaspora and Poles Abroad at the Presidential Palace. President Karol Nawrocki took the stage, delivering an inspiring message about the importance of engaging with emigrants and creating the right conditions to encourage their return to Poland.
3: Musimy w Radzie do spraw Polonii zrobić wszystko, by stworzyć.
2: At the Council for Polish Diaspora, we must do everything we can to create a legal and tax mechanism that will encourage Poles living abroad.

0: to return to Poland. Not everyone will return, and we do not expect them to, but those who are hesitant must receive a clear signal from us that Poland is waiting for them and is ready.
1: Jasny sygnał, że Rzeczpospolita na nich czeka.
0: In his speech, the president emphasized that the Polish diaspora is an important part of Poland, both socially and economically. He described the council, which has over 60 members, as a group of excellent professionals capable of identifying and addressing the needs of Poles living outside the country.
1: Naszym zadaniem, moim jako prezydenta Polski i państwa
0: Our task, mine as the president of Poland and yours as citizens, is to ensure that the one-third of the nation that remains outside Poland's borders never breaks away from the two-thirds that are here. This is the most important task we must fulfill.
1: To jest nasze najważniejsze zadanie, które musimy wykonywać.
0: The president noted that Poles living abroad contribute to Poland's standing in the world through their professional and social activities. Therefore, it is a priority for Poland to utilize the potential of the Polish diaspora better and strengthen relationships with all Polish nationals living abroad. And this desire is mutual, as the Polish diaspora wishes to influence Polish affairs, even from overseas, actively. This sentiment was expressed by members of the newly established Council for Polish Diaspora and Poles Abroad, created by the president. Tadeusz Antoniak, a representative of the Polish diaspora in the United States and vice chairman of the council, emphasized that strengthening Poland's position on the international stage is one of the key tasks. We're all about participating in discussions about historical issues, and protecting Poland's good name is our priority. As American voters, we must work in this area to increase Polish security by deploying as many American troops as possible to the eastern flank and by strengthening this cooperation. This is one of the purposes of the Polish Diaspora Council. The representative of the Polish community in Australia, Adam Gajkowski, emphasized the need for greater involvement and work for the country. We need to focus on supporting Poland and the Polish diaspora. It is essential to address the areas where we face significant challenges, particularly in revitalizing structures. We want young people to actively participate in promoting Polish culture and heritage. The new council will focus on strengthening cooperation with the Polish diaspora, assessing its needs and developing solutions to support the activities of Polish communities abroad. Its members will work in thematic themes and meet several times a year, including remotely, explained Agnieszka Jędrzak, minister in the Chancellery of the President. A group of experts from 19 countries. We have experts from many fields, educators, diplomats, doctors, linguists, and entrepreneurs. These are the people who truly influence policy. The Council for the Polish Diaspora and Poles Abroad, established by the President of Poland, is an advisory body that supports the head of state in shaping policies toward the Polish diaspora. For News from Poland, Ada Janiszewska.
2: Finally, in the magazine today, hikers in Poland's parks and forests have been warned to watch out for adders, which have begun re-emerging after winter hibernation with the arrival of warmer weather. Michał Owczarek has the story.

Unless, of course, a rattlesnake has somehow escaped from a private, often illegal collection. However, while walking in Polish forests, you may come across species such as the European adder or the smooth snake. These reptiles depend on warmth and are often seen basking in sunny spots. To avoid disturbing sunbathing animals, rangers are urging hikers to mind where they step and to carefully check resting spots before sitting down. If you come across a snake or an adder, the safest approach is to leave it undisturbed, experts stress, arguing that these animals are not aggressive and most bites usually occur as a result of human carelessness. Data suggests that only a small proportion of incidents lead to serious consequences. Jacek Boczar, spokesperson for the State Forests, stresses that adders do not actively seek to attack people. A bite is a defensive reaction. It can happen if we accidentally step on

0: on a snake hidden in the grass. Even something as simple as sturdy footwear can reduce the risk of biting. Most incidents occur when people are picking mushrooms or berries, or when they put something down, like a bicycle or helmet, and later reach for it again without realizing a snake is nearby. The animal reacts because it feels threatened. The European adder is the only indigenous venomous snake in Poland. Its venom can be dangerous, but experts stress that serious accidents happen extremely rarely. Adder venom can be particularly dangerous for children, seniors, and people with allergies. Experts stress that in the event of a bite, emergency services should be called immediately and a bitten person should remain as still as possible, as movement can speed up the spread of toxins through the body. After an adder bite, there is what Bochar describes as a golden two-hour window during which medical help should be sought immediately. Jokingly, I can say adders give us a head start, as victims may feel fine for up to 2 hours after a bite and assume the venom has no effect. Only later does the toxin begin to act, which can pose a serious threat to health or even life, particularly for older people, children and pets. Specialists know that not every bite involves venom, with about 30% of cases being the so-called dry bites where no venom is injected. However, snakes and adders are not the biggest challenge to outdoor recreation or bushcrafting these days in Poland. There is a high risk of wildfires across most Polish forests and national parks, the Forest Research Institute warned last week. The warning is based on weather factors such as temperature, relative humidity, and daily precipitation. Piotr Błaszczyk, spokesperson for the Government Center for Security, told Polish Radio of basic safety rules. We must remember never, under any circumstances, to light fires in forests outside designated areas. Only use official spots for barbecues and campfires. We should also never leave glass behind, as it can act like a lens and significantly increase the risk of fire. And we should not drive into forests. Cars should be parked only in designated parking areas. The Government Center for Security has already issued several warnings for specific provinces across the country. Reporting for News from Poland, I'm Michał Owczarek.
1: So it is not snakes and adders, but the prevailing drought that is really threatening for Poland and for us. Thank you, Michał, for that report, which brought us to the end of this edition of our News from Poland Current Affairs magazine. But do stay with us for more. Find us on the web on the pages of Polish Radio's external service. For more listening or reading, go to polskieradio.pl/395. Your host was Agnieszka Bielawska. Stay tuned.
2: You're tuned to Polish Radio, broadcasting from Warsaw. Welcome to Q&A, a show in which we take a look at the news, views, trends and phenomena in Polish and global society. I'm Danuta Isler. Welcome to the show. In this edition, for over three decades, both Cuba and Poland belonged to the Council for Mutual Economic Assistance, commonly known as the COMECON, headed by the USSR and meant to deliver prosperity to the whole Eastern Bloc. This country was among its founding members, while Cuba joined in 1972. As a result, both Poland and Cuba have maintained over 60 years of diplomatic relations, marked by ongoing, though sometimes strained, cooperation. While they historically shared ideological ties, current relations focus on tourism, cultural exchange,

0: Just an economic dialogue with Poland, providing technical expertise in economic transition. However, as of March 2026, Poland's foreign ministry has issued a highest level warning advising against all travel to Cuba due to a severe energy and economic crisis. I discussed those issues with Poland's ambassador in Havana, Joanna Kozińska-Frybes.
1: As you know, two of our countries during a long time, 30 years, belong to the same economic integration group, COMECOM. And in the 90s, the beginning of the 90s, we decided to leave the umbrella of this organization, and the Cuban decided to follow the same system. So I think that there are some similarities because we had always quite important geopolitical conditions. So we have quite important neighbors. However, we tried to shape our economy and our fortune despite this geopolitical situation, and just to be responsible, to be a little bit the architect of our own fortune. And during my stay in Cuba, I met Cuban economists from the center of research on Cuban economy, who are working on Cuban economy reforms to make it more efficient. Just speaking among us, we offered that perhaps they could be interested in knowing how we performed the Polish transition and Polish transformation. Of course, the not only geopolitical, but historical, cultural, linguistical, any situation is different. Cuba is completely different than Poland is. However, in the time when we decided to transform our economy, we decided also to import some other solutions to maintain our sovereignty, but on the other hand, not to open the doors already open. So last year in Havana, we offered to Cuban economists to speak about transformations. Some scholars from Warsaw School of Economics went to Havana and we had the first part of the seminar. And this year we decided to deepen it, and we decided to present a little bit the whole sort of a vivisection of Polish transformation just as an offer. So it is to our Cuban friends to decide if there are some elements that they can use for their reforms or not. And of course, for us, it is also interesting to hear what are they doing at the moment.
2: And I think at the moment, when it comes to the economy, Poland and Cuba are the opposite ends. I mean, Poland is mentioned as a potential member of the G20, invited to the G20 summit. The economy is growing, I think, at the fastest pace in the EU. I think when you look at Cuba, there is a lot of turmoil.
1: Challenges.
2: Okay, exactly. That's a good diplomatic word. Challenges. Not only when it comes to the economy. Would they be willing to, you think, take advantage of our experience in a way?
1: I think that, already the presence, the entering, what I said at the beginning of the seminar today, that the last year it was a sort of a foreplay. I mean, there are a lot of biases. I mean, that there are differences in understanding what economy is, what the country is, what the patria, what they say is. However, I think that the invitation that we made last year and the organizing, or the common discussion, the sort of a, we told it conversatorio, just the speaking round table about transformation, it has broken the ice, because we understood that both we are interested in the experiences of each other. And this is just the continuation. So I'm absolutely convinced that our Cuban colleagues are interested in our experiences.
2: You've been ambassador to Cuba since 2023.
1: Yes, exactly.
2: How has the experience been?
1: Challenging.
2: And are
1: challenging.
2: Is there a lot of contact between Poland and Cuba when it comes to

0: thinking it's a faraway country, so tourism?
1: Of course, there was, especially in the past, a lot of Polish tourists are going to Cuba. Cuba is passing now through the challenging period. So even we have put on our website within the Ministry of Foreign Affairs that we advise not to travel to Cuba. And it is not that you cannot leave in Cuba. However, for example, you have gas restrictions. So if you have gas restrictions, and I have a tourist 1,000 kilometers from the embassy, and something happens, I cannot go to help this person. I'm absolutely sure that Cuba will go forward and that tourism will be back in Cuba, but perhaps it's not the best moment to do so. We are trying to support people in need. We are trying to organize cultural events, but not now if people cannot travel. However, we even put on the program, which name was Culture for a Dialogue. What I said at the very beginning, there are two countries with some differences. The best communication language is culture, and Cuba is absolutely rich in culture. So we try to do that, but we are also defending human rights. And it was said in the exposé of our Minister of Foreign Affairs when he was speaking about Cuba, that we are focused on supporting human rights in Cuba, and we are also focused on offering to the Cubans the economy transformation solutions.
0: I'd like to stir the pot a little bit. Why would we want to help Cubans? It's far away. We have the war next door. Is there a diplomatic answer to that?
1: No, absolutely. There's not only a diplomatic but also a humanitarian answer. I think that Poland is well known all over the world of its solidarity. So we just help those who need our help.
0: How well known or how known is Poland in Cuba? I'm asking all the ambassadors this question that I interview, and most often the response I get is, I usually ask if there's like a name associated with Poland that is known, a person, a product. What do I hear? John Paul II, Robert Lewandowski, and Lech Wałęsa, and Polish sweets. What about Cuba?
1: No, I think it's a little bit different, because you must remember that there were a lot of Poles before 1989 in Cuba, not only tourists, but a lot of people working there. We are supporting within Comic-Con, Cuba's economy and so on. So a lot of people are just relating their knowledge about Poland to that Poland before 1989. But in general, the Cuba society is quite well educated, so at least they know that Poland exists. They also, from time to time, know that Warsaw is Polish capital, but they know a lot, for example, about Polish cinema. Wajda is very, very popular, so we will be in the 100th anniversary.
0: This year, yes.
1: This year will be, we hope that electricity crisis will give us this possibility. We will try to organize the Wajda Festival in Cuba, because they are really fan of Polish cinema.
0: Are there Polish products to be found anywhere in Cuba, in Cuba stores?
1: Yes, we are exporting chicken, for example, juice.
0: Dairy products.
1: But it goes directly, but it also frequently goes through Spain or the United States.
0: So the name Poland would ring some bell.
1: Yeah.
0: Madam Ambassador, thank you very much.
1: It was a pleasure. Thank you very much.
2: I was talking to Joanna Kozińska-Frybens, Poland's ambassador to Cuba. That's all in this week's edition of the program. I'm Danuta Isler. Thanks for listening.

Hello, I'm Tamás Ferenc, welcome to Soundcheck, where we move through genres and time to the furthest corners of Polish musical scene. Today we bring you a special concert recording from the Jazz Club series of Polish radio and TVP Kultura, this time focused entirely on improvisation in its pure

rest form. On stage is Stryo, a trio formed by Nikola Kołodziejczyk on piano, Maciej Szczyciński on double bass, and Michał Bryndal on drums. What sets this project apart is its radical approach. The musicians do not just improvise solos, but construct entire compositions in real time, shaping every note from beginning to end of the performance without predefined structure. This is music built on interaction, intuition, and constant listening, where form emerges moment by moment and each decision immediately reshapes the direction of the piece. Let's hear a fragment from this concert.

I'll be back in 2 weeks with more music from Poland, but for now let me thank you for listening. What you've just heard was an extended excerpt from Stryjo's fully improvised performance recorded for the Jazz Club series of Polish radio. I'm Tomasz Ferenc, and I'm leaving you with a bit more of this live set. 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
1: You're tuned to Warsaw. Hello, I'm Agnieszka Bielawska, welcoming you to another edition of our Day in the Life series. Today, introducing poet, translator, recipient of the Union of Polish Writers Abroad Award.
2: My name is Charles Stephen Kraszewski. I'm a literary translator, and I specialize in the West Slavic literature, so that would be Polish, Czech, and Slovak. I have three volumes of my own poetry out in English, one in Polish. That's what I do with most of my time. I translate.
1: You said West Slavic literature, Czech, Polish, and Slovak. Why the choice? Because of your roots?
2: Well, yeah. I am a Polish citizen, but I was born in America. That's where I grew up. And background in my family were my grandparents were from Poland and from Slovakia. The one grandmother I knew was my Slovak grandmother, who lived with us until she died at age 18. So I was always attracted to those two cultures for reasons simply of identity.

0: And that's how that all got started. I've also done translations from the Latin and from the Greek, but my heart is with those three languages especially.
1: Well, those three languages, though similar, are really different. So there must be sometimes a little bit of difficulty, the more so that your choice of works for translation ranges from classics to modern.
0: Well, sure, that's true. Every language has its own spirit. And because I speak Polish most of the time at home, that is the one language that is easiest for me. I used to have a lot of experience with Czech. When I was a student, I studied under Rio Preisner, who was a Czech poet, and we were very close, and I would speak with him constantly. Of the three, Slovak is probably my weakest. I don't have much contact with it, although we spent a month in Banská Štiavnica on a translation fellowship back in November. So, there are some difficulties with translation, but not being a simultaneous translation, but rather working with texts. They're not problems that you can't overcome.
1: As I said, your interest in literature ranges, I mean, the translations that you've done, but primarily it focuses on Polish classics. Is this the main route that you chose to take?
0: I've always been interested in literary history, so I am drawn to the classics of just about any literary tradition I'm familiar with. I have, as you know, worked with living authors in Czech, such as Jiří Kratochvíl, and here in Poland with people such as Andrzej Kotański and Rafał Wojaszyński. So when a text attracts my attention, it doesn't matter when it was written or by whom it was written. It speaks to me, and that's what literary translators often do. We have a kind of, I think, loving jealousy of the original that it strikes us such that we wish we had written it ourselves. And so the second best thing to do is to recreate it. But I also do think I do have a sense of mission as far as the West Slavic languages are concerned, to bring them to the wider attention of the English-speaking world. And as you know, the classics are quite poorly represented in the English publishing community. And that's why when I can bring out something by Mickiewicz, something by Kochanowski, by Norvid, it gives me a great sense of satisfaction that these authors who are on definitely the same level and just as worthy of attention as any of the English or French or Italian writers can finally approach an audience that was closed off to them for so long.
1: Mickiewicz, you translated Norvid, Kochanowski. What is the biggest challenge in translating those masters of the Polish language into the English language?
0: I think that in order to be a successful literary translator and not just a philological translator, you have to be a little brash. You have to consider yourself capable of recreating poetry as it was written, as close as you can, approximating that. And so, as George Steiner says, every great and every real verse translation is actually a recreation of the original in a certain way. And of course, you can't create something so it's going to have everything in it that the original has, but I think that the spirit is very important. And this is the reason when I speak about translation, I often say that a literary translator is something like a medium and who allows the spirit of the poet to speak through him or her. In My Forefather's Eve, of course, if you look through that, I'm sure you will notice that it's not a philological translation. There are certain places where we

0: replace phrases or manners of speaking with what is written in the original, but as long as it has the same effect, as you mentioned, as far as emotion is concerned, the same effect or as close as you can get to the same effect on the receptor, the reader in the receptor language as the original reader had, it's a successful translation.
1: For propagating Polish literature and Polish culture abroad, you've been awarded a special award of the London-based Association of Polish Writers. So I think that this is, though a strenuous task at times, it gives fruit.
0: Well, yes, of course, again, I think the reason I do it in the first place is it's part of me. It's what I very much enjoy doing. And so that is a reward in and of itself. I have been lucky, especially in the past 5 years or so, to receive quite a bit of commissions from people coming to me with things that they wanted translated in various places. But generally speaking, I translate something that I love. I translate something that I want to translate, whether or not it will be published or it will be even recognized. And that can be a reward in itself.
1: Charles S. Kraszewski, a Polish-American professor, Slavicist and translator from Polish, Czech, Slovak, Greek and Latin. And I'm Agnieszka Bielawska, your host in this edition of Day in the Life. Thanks for joining us.
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1: You're tuned to Warsaw. Welcome to High Note Music Magazine, and I'm your host Elżbieta Krajewska. In this program, Sabałowe Nuty. The music of Sabała, a legendary Tatra mountain figure from the late 19th century, and sergeant, mountain robber turned mountain guide, folk musician, singer and storyteller, to some the most famous of Highland musicians and a symbolic figure for the region. He was born in January 1809, and so 2024 saw the 215th anniversary of his birth.

Sabała, his real name Jan Krzeptowski, was born in January 1809 in Kościelisko, a village just outside Zakopane in the Podhala region of the Tatras. He became known under the nickname of Sabała, as nicknames were traditionally used by people in the Tatra Highlands, and still are, to distinguish between branches of extended families. In 1846, Sabała took part in the failed Chochołów uprising. The former mountain robber turned insurgent spent time in an Austrian prison and, when he was finally released, did not settle down to the life of a farmer. With his storytelling and music, he became something of a local celebrity among the many artists who flocked to the resort of Zakopane in those years. Maciej Krupa, mountain guide.

0: guide and author of a book on Zakopane, in an interview for Polish Radio, said Sabała was the best known representative of Podhale in the world. Sabała is an extraordinary legend. Henryk Sienkiewicz, also fascinated by the figure and the Zakopane area, wrote a tale about him. Then he got the Nobel Prize for Literature, so this got translated into many languages over a few years, and Sabała became known to many countries and cultures. He was really unusual, though slightly mythologized. We actually do know quite a lot about him. Much was contained in the excellent biography Wiesław Aleksander Wójcik wrote some years ago.
1: Nieco zmityzowana, choć wiemy o nim całkiem sporo, doczekał się kilka lat temu wybitnej biografii pióra Wiesława Aleksandra Wójcika.

Sabawa became something of a local celebrity in Zakopane in the later part of the 19th century, rubbing shoulders, for instance, with the likes of Tytus Chałubiński and Stanisław Witkiewicz, hiking with them on expeditions in the mountains. While the locals considered him a misfit and a freak, Witkiewicz called him Homer of the Tatras, and he was a frequent guest at his home, entertaining visitors with stories and songs, once even staging a robber's attack on the actress Helena Modjeska, himself taking on the part of the harnash, or robber leader. Witkiewicz also asked him to be the godfather of his son, Stanisław Ignacy. Sabawa became famous for the music he composed and played on złopcoki, a simple string instrument reminiscent of a violin, popular in the region in the 19th century. The melodies, known as Sabawa's notes, continue to be played by folk ensembles in the Polish highlands.

It's said that Sabawa himself rarely performed in a band or accompanied dancing, because for him, his music was a form of personal expression. Władysław Obrochta, one of the most famous traditional violin players of Podhale, before his death recalled in an interview for Polish radio that his grandfather, musician Bartuś Obrochta, had known Sabawa. For certain they met, because he'd say some of the music he played was Sabawa's. There were musicians with whom Sabawa played and also went to France with them. Among others, the folk music of Sabawa inspired such classic Polish composers as Ignacy Jan Paderewski or Karol Szymanowski. Sabawa's own Złupcoki are now preserved in the Museum of Musical Instruments, attached to the National Museum in Poznań.

0: Samawa was also known as a storyteller, and his stories have been published in numerous collections. Friendships with a number of renowned Polish authors of the late 19th and early 20th century took him into a number of literary writings, fictional or semi-fictional. To mention The Legend of the Tatras by Kazimierz Przerwa-Tetmajer or Sabała's Tale by Henryk Sienkiewicz. Folk musician Krzysztof Trebunia-Tutka read on Polish radio the tale of creation, as according to Sabała.
1: Sły roki przemijały całe wieki, jaz nareszcie Pan Bóg namyślał...
0: Years passed, and whole ages passed, and lastly the Lord God thought of creating man. He looked down from heaven, and from the soil made Adam. It is that a human, when young, runs around like a dog, after growing a bit, becomes as dumb as a calf, then gets married and works like an ox, and getting old sometimes becomes as stupid as an ass.
1: Na starość przepytuję, czasem przygłupieje jak łosiu.

Sabawa died in December 1894 in Zakopane. He is buried among many famous figures at the local Napęksowo-Brzesko Cemetery. In 1903, a monument to Sabawa and Tytus Chałubiński was unveiled in Zakopane by the Association of the Friends of Zakopane. The monument was designed by Stanisław Witkiewicz and sculpted by Jan Alborczyk. In 1979, Sabawa's house at Krzyptówki was turned into one of the branches of the Tatra Museum. The house is now in private hands, but still open to tourists. The house, built by Sabawa's father at the turn of the 18th and 19th century, is reportedly the oldest example of regional architecture preserved in the area. Since 1967, a festival of Polish folklore headed Sabawowe Bajania has been organized in Bukowina Tatrzańska. The 2024 edition is planned in July. And that's all in this High Notes magazine. Your host was Elżbieta Krajewska. Thanks for listening and goodbye.

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I'm Michał Kubicki. A warm welcome to another edition of From the Archives. May the 3rd is a state holiday in Poland. It's Constitution Day, a celebration of one of the most important events in the nation's history. The adoption in 1791, that is 235 years ago, of the world's second modern codified constitution, after that of the United States. In From the Archives today, we go back to 2008. It was then that the Polish Army Museum in Warsaw mounted an exhibition on Polish state hymns down the centuries, from the medieval Mother of God to the Dąbrowski Mazurka and Solidarity's Let Poland Be Poland. Our guide is curator Aleksandra Bukowska.

Dąbrowski Mazurkas is the Polish national anthem since 1926. And there were a huge national discussion if it is

0: proper song to be the national anthem, because there were voices who told that there are some more important songs. For example, the song which was written in 1816 to celebrate the first anniversary of existence of the Kingdom of Poland. And this song was modeled after the English national anthem, God Save the King. And during the national uprisings in the 19th century, the song became the most famous patriotic song.
1: God Who Protected Poland, a song which is very often sung even today on various religious ceremonies, in churches, during services.
0: Yes, during the important moments in the Polish history, for example, during the Solidarity times, after introduction of martial law in Poland, it was sung in the churches by people who wanted to protest against the martial law.

The hymn "God Who Protected Poland" was a serious contender to the role of the national anthem in the 19th century. Its popularity goes back to the January uprising against the Russians, and its origins, paradoxically, link Poland and Russia. The song's refrain stated, "God bless the king," meaning Tsar Alexander I, who after the defeat of Napoleon became the first ruler of the newly established Kingdom of Poland. The original text was soon changed by replacing king with homeland. Until the collapse of the communist system, the song's refrain was, "God liberate our country." These days, it's, "God bless our country."

What is very interesting here in this exhibition is that it spans so many centuries from Bogurodzica, the Mother of God, which was the first, well, kind of national anthem sung

0: by Polish knights in battle to the Solidarity anthem.
1: The hymn of Solidarity became the hymn of Solidarity in 1990s. The time we live. But of course, the first song devoted to the Mother of God was sung by the Polish knights during the Battle of Grunwald, Battle of Varna, and Battle of Vienna. For many centuries, it was a battle song.

The Mother of God also served as a coronation anthem for Polish kings. It has survived in 16 manuscripts, dating from the period between the 15th and 18th centuries.

0: What is very striking is that almost all of these songs, which played the role of national anthems, are connected with very important moments in Polish history, particularly national uprisings.
1: Yes, that's true. We can say that they are closely connected with the tragic history of Poland. Almost half of them was written abroad, not in Poland. But they are closely connected with our history.
0: Well, this is one example, Warszawianka, which is La Varsovienne. This is connected with the November uprising against Tsarist rule in 1830.
1: Yes, that's true, and it was written by a French man, Casimir de Lavigne, who wrote also La Parisienne and La Bruxelloise. And if we read the words of the song, we can see that our history is connected with the history of the whole Europe, of France. In the words of the song, we have July of Paris Revolution. After the July Revolution in France in 1830, there was a revolution in Belgium, and then there was a revolution in Poland.

0: there is another song which became famous not only in Europe but all over the world. I think about the song Let Poland Be Poland.
1: Z głębi dziejów, z krain mrocznych, puszcz odwiecznych.

0: It became famous after the introduction of the martial law in Poland when President of the United States, Ronald Reagan, in his television program devoted to the Polish solidarity, entitled Let Poland Be Poland. So the song became famous.
1: We have here in this exhibition a photograph of President Reagan with Jan Pietrzak, the well-known Polish singer and author of songs, cabaret artist, who was received in the White House by President Reagan during the Solidarity Revolution.
0: Yes, that's true. The song was written in 1976, but it became famous in 1980 after the outbreak of the Solidarity Revolution, and in 1981 after the introduction of the martial law, it became a kind of protest song against communism authorities in Poland.

0: In Polish history, I suppose it would be true to say that with the exception of Solidarity, which began that political transition to a democratic Poland.
1: That's true, but in 1980 and 1981 we didn't know about it. For many Poles, for the Solidarity members, the introduction of the martial law, it was a tragedy.
0: Could you finally explain to our listeners the title of this exhibition, which is, as I said, Polish National Anthems, but it also has this Latin title, Carmina Patria.
1: Carmina Patria, in Latin, it means national songs. We used Latin to stress the history. We present here not only modern songs, but songs from our whole history, from the beginning of the Polish state in the 10th century, when Latin played a great role, to the modern times. And this title reminds us about the tradition, about our long history.
0: You've been listening to the feature on Polish national anthems. Tune in next week for another selection of programs from Polish radio archives. From me, Michał Kubicki, your host, it's goodbye.
2: You're tuned to Polish radio, broadcasting from Warsaw. I'm Danuta Isler, welcoming you to this week's edition of Around Poland. In this edition of our travel feature, we're staying in Poland's capital, Warsaw. Why? Because according to the regional Mazovia Tourist Organization, Poland's central Mazowieckie region, which includes the capital Warsaw, saw a significant rise in tourism last year, with both domestic and foreign visitor numbers increasing. Data showed a more than 12% year-on-year increase in tourist traffic, confirming Mazowieckie as Poland's most popular destination for short city breaks. Regional authorities said the record figures reflect the growing appeal of Mazowieckie on both the domestic and international tourism markets. Warsaw played a key role in the increase, strengthening its position as a leading city break destination, and Mazowieckie was the most frequently visited region in Poland in 2025, outpacing regions such as Małopolskie in the south, along with Kraków, and Dolnośląskie or Silesia region in the southwest. The organization also listed top 10 Mazovia tourist attractions, and to find out more, I took a stroll with Jarosław Jóźwiak, deputy head of the Mazovia Regional Tourism Organization.

0: Jarosław Jóźwiak, I'm the vice president of the Mazovian Regional Tourist Organization. Mazovia is the biggest tourist region in Poland. We have more than 7.7 million tourists in 2025.
1: Of course, this is the region where the capital Warsaw is located, for those not aware.
0: Yes, but...
1: But it's not only Warsaw.
0: Not only Warsaw, but in the last couple of years, we raised the Małopolska region. Kraków in the last 10 years was the most significant tourist city in Poland. Now Warsaw first.
1: So Warsaw is among the biggest tourist attractions when it comes to cities in Poland. Warsaw is chosen over Kraków? Krakow, is this what you're telling me?
0: Yes, now Warsaw is biggest attraction in Poland. Our tourism movement, many years we have two different types of tourists in Warsaw. First, business tourist who comes to the conference, forums, etc.
1: So probably short stays.
0: Short stays in the week. But in Warsaw we have a problem with weekend tourists, city break tourists. Now Warsaw is a biggest number than Kraków, not only in the business tourist, now we first in the weekend tourist. And the summary of this two type of tourists is that Warsaw is the first city in Poland that main attraction is located in the capital city.
1: I have to tell you, I never thought that Warsaw would beat Kraków, but that's probably a story for another

0: We're standing in the city center, where a quick look to the left would point us to the iconic Palace of Culture and Science, Stalin's gift from 1950s. Of course, some people love it, some people hate it. Going further on, there is
1: the National Museum.
0: National Museum of Art. Of course, turning to the left by a roundabout with a palm tree is the Royal Route going to the castle. So there are things around here. You looked at top tourist attractions of the whole region, and I can see that...
1: Located in Warsaw, from the Mazovia region. One is Kampinoski Park Narodowy. I think in Europe we haven't the situation that the national park is located near the big city.
0: So this is the Kampinos National Forest and Park, which you can access going up north from the city.
1: Up north from the city, yes.
0: Going back to the list, the already mentioned Palace of Culture and Science is number 9, 924,000 visitors last year. Number 9 out of 10, I'm surprised. This is the first place you see you get out of the central station where you arrive straight from the airport. And obviously the top one, which is the Royal Park, Łazienki, Royal Bus Park in Warsaw. This is almost 5.6 million people.
1: Yes.
0: Again, nature, but not only.
1: Yes, because in Łazienki we have not only a museum of this former residence of the Polish kings, but we have a very beautiful, unique parks with many attractions inspired by the antique temples, etc. In this statistic, we have not only visitors from the museum, but all visitors who come to this park and see this very attraction. And it's one of the most attractions in this park. It's a Chopin concert. During the summer,
0: yes,
1: we have Chopin concert in this park. Many Japanese people come to the Chopin piano concert in the Łazienki.

0: And here Warsaw is a very busy city. Number two is the palace and other royal residence in Wilanów, southern outskirts of Warsaw. This is half the amount, so 2.5 million of visitors last year.
1: In Wilanów we have the same situation. We have not only a museum of the former residence, but we have a big park, and one of the significant attractions during the winter time, you have a lighting park with a light decoration in this park, and this is some kind of the magic moments during the winter holidays.

0: Of course, we don't want to reveal too much, but the top 10 also includes the Royal Castle, the National Museum, which you've mentioned, the Campinos National Park, of course, Copernicus Science Center in Warsaw, and the top 10 is close by the Warsaw Zoo, but there is number 7, which is not in the city itself.
1: Yes, in this top 10, only two attractions not from Warsaw. First of all, we mentioned Campinos Park Narodowy, and second, Santiago Park of Poland, inspired by the Berlin Tropican Island. Mm-hmm. It's built a couple years ago, big water attraction near Warsaw, and they still have plans to expand his attraction, not only inside of the building, but outside, because they have a natural ponds, etc. in the area. And this moment is the biggest water park in this part of Europe, and this is a big attraction for whole families who come to Santiago.
0: Yes, for big and small, and again, over 1 million visitors. Very briefly, foreigners who come, can we say which direction do they come from?
1: Yes, we have many tourists from Europe, many Germans tourists, for example, French tourists, Italian, Hispanic tourists. Last year we have Chopin concert, and we have a lot of guests from Asia, for example, Japanese, Chinese, Korean, who come to the attraction inspired by the Chopin music and Chopin events place in Warsaw.
0: Can we say how much money they spent here?
1: We didn't have this statistic because most of this money they spent in the private business, for example, hotels, attraction. We could have only statistics from museums, and this is about 15 to 20% of the visitors in our, for example, Museum of Warsaw was foreign tourists.
0: Were you surprised by any of the top 10?
1: No.
0: Finally, come to

0: Warsaw instead of Kraków because...
1: Because Warsaw is the capital, have a better connection with the world because we have Chopin Airport, the biggest airport in Poland. It's not only a regional airport, but the Polish airlines lot have many connections with Asia, United States. It directly comes to Warsaw, comes to Poland and visit not only Warsaw, but Mazovia region. And for example, the last couple of years, we have increased the tourist movement from the Middle East.
0: So it's not only Zakopane, though,
1: not
0: UAE
1: only Zakopane,
0: tourists go
1: because
0: to.
1: Because many tourists from the Middle East said that Warsaw and around Warsaw, Mazovia region, is such a green. And green color is most inspired for the tourists from the Middle East.
0: So Chopin helps, airport helps, what else?
1: And the attraction price comparing to the other European cities. Warsaw is a cheaper destination for many tourists. And as you know, many years to Krakow go a lot of English people. Now these people come to Warsaw.
0: Because they were banned from Krakow.
1: Yes.
0: All right, I still can't believe that Warsaw beat Krakow, but we invite you very wholeheartedly to Warsaw. Thank you very much.
1: Thank you very much.
2: I was talking with Jarosław Jóźwiak, deputy head of the Mazovia Regional Tourism Organization. That's all in this week's edition of our travel feature around Poland. I am Danuta Isler. 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

0: This is news from Poland coming to you from Warsaw. It's Tuesday, May the 5th. I'm Agnieszka Bielawska. Welcome to our broadcast from the English service, starting with our current affairs section. And coming up in news from Poland today, EU leaders focus on security, Ukraine ties and transatlantic relations at Yerevan summit.
1: Ukraine also very much wants us to take good care of the new Hungarian Prime Minister. The point is to facilitate cooperation. These relations were very tense between Ukraine and Hungary, and as you know, this blocked many matters. For example, funds for Poland, not to mention that large European loan for Ukraine.
0: Also in the magazine, Moscow and Kyiv proclaim rival ceasefires around Russia's Victory Day commemorations.
2: One day ceasefire, but killing our people beforehand is, to put it mildly, simply not fair.
0: That and more coming up. First, though, a look at the headlines. Polish crew member safe on cruise ship struck by hantavirus outbreak. Polish-Ukrainian history conference to tackle difficult shared past. 9 detained in human trafficking raid in Poland. Poland's foreign ministry says a Polish national border cruise ship struck by hantavirus outbreak is safe, as the World Health Organization warned the disease may have spread between passengers in close contact. Poland's foreign ministry spokesman Maciej Wiewiór confirmed on Tuesday there is

is one Polish national on board, a crew member, who does not require medical or consular assistance. He added that hantavirus is a disease also found in Europe, including Poland. Meanwhile, the World Health Organization said it suspected some human-to-human transmission had taken place on board the Dutch-flagged MV Hondius, according to Reuters. We do believe that there may be some human-to-human transmission that is happening among the really close contacts, the husband-wife, people who have shared cabins, said Maria van Kerkhove, the WHO's Director of Epidemic and Pandemic Preparedness. Three people have died, a Dutch couple and a German national, while a British passenger is in intensive care in South Africa. Seven confirmed or suspected cases have been reported in total. The ship carrying around 150 passengers is currently off Cape Verde, which has not allowed it to dock. The World Health Organization believes the initial infections occurred before passengers boarded, after the Dutch couple had been traveling in Argentina. Others may have been exposed during shore excursions to islands where birds and rodents are present. About 100 historians from Poland and Ukraine will gather in southeastern Poland this week for what organizers describe as the largest ever joint conference on Polish-Ukrainian relations. Senior officials from both countries will also attend, including Poland's Deputy Culture Minister Marek Krawczyk, Ukraine's Deputy Foreign Minister Oleksandr Miszczenko, and the heads of both countries' diplomatic missions. The Congress is to feature 9 sessions covering topics from medieval history through to the Second World War and contemporary collective memory. Participants will be examining differences in how the two countries interpret their shared history and identify gaps in existing research. This Congress is a response to the need for an honest dialogue about the past, including its most difficult and painful aspects, said Łukasz Adamski, Deputy Director of the Mieroszewski Center. Organizers say the aim is to create space for evidence-based academic debate and to demonstrate that historical dialogue between Poland and Ukraine continues to develop. The Congress is also to address some of the most conscientious issues in public debate between the two countries. The Polish-Ukrainian Historical Congress takes place from the 6th to the 8th of May at the Castle Complex in Baranów-Sandomierski and the southern Podkarpacie region. It is being organized by the Mieroszewski Center and the Ukrainian Institute of National Remembrance. Polish police have detained 9 people, including 7 Bulgarian nationals, suspected of involvement in a human trafficking ring operating in Warsaw, authorities said on Tuesday. 7 of the suspects have been placed in pre-trial detention after being formally charged, a police spokeswoman Edita Adamus has said. Investigators believe the group treated criminal activity as a steady source of income and invested proceeds in assets, including real estate in Bulgaria. According to police, the suspects recruited Bulgarian women with promises of agricultural work. Once in Poland, the women's passports were confiscated and they were forced into prostitution. Authorities said the group had also operated in the northwestern Polish city of Koszalin between the year 2019 and 2022, carrying out similar crimes. The arrests were made during a coordinated operation involving Warsaw Criminal Police, investigative units and counter-terrorism officers, including raids in the town of Mińsk Mazowiecki, east of the capital. Prosecutors have charged 8 of the suspects with participating in an organized criminal group involved in human trafficking, coercion into prostitution, robbery, extortion and drug distribution. A court ordered 3 months pre-trial detention for 6 Bulgarian suspects, while a 36-year-old Polish woman was remanded for 2 months.
Poland is conducting close to 200 prostitution cases in 19 countries to recover culture treasures looted during World War II, with Raphael's portrait of a young man remaining the ultimate goal. "We will never accept wartime looting as a permanent

0: State of Affairs, Culture Minister Marta Cienkowska told the Polish press agency, adding that despite numerous successes, the work remains far from over. The effort is led by a multidisciplinary team at the Ministry of Culture and National Heritage, combining art historians, archivists, lawyers, digital technology specialists, and field operatives handling inspections, negotiations, and logistics. Elżbieta Rogowska, Deputy Director of the Ministry's Culture Heritage Department, described the work as a blend of chess, thriller, and painstaking bureaucratic research with no room for routine. Artificial intelligence has transformed the team's reach. Thanks to new technologies, we are seeing an avalanche increase in objects to verify, Rogowska said, noting that most cases now originate from the team's own online researchers rather than from external tips, as was the case years ago. Rogowska believes Raphael's missing portrait, Poland's most wanted wartime loss, will eventually surface. The work is so iconic it cannot be legally sold or even hung on a wall, she said. You're tuned to Warsaw. This is our weekday current affairs magazine. I'm Agnieszka Bielawska, your host. European leaders meeting in Yerevan at the European Political Community Summit focused on strengthening the contingent resilience to hybrid threats, supporting Ukraine, and maintaining stable transatlantic relations amid rising global tensions. Tomasz Ferenc has this report.
1: Security and resilience against hybrid threats were at the center of discussions during the European Political Community Summit in Yerevan, Armenia, with leaders also addressing the ongoing war in Ukraine and broader geopolitical tensions. Polish Prime Minister Donald Tusk said Kiev is seeking Poland's help in improving strained relations with Hungary, which have complicated decision-making at the European level. Ukraine also very much wants us to take good care of the new Hungarian Prime Minister. The point is to facilitate cooperation. These relations were very tense between Ukraine and Hungary, and as you know, this blocked many matters, for example, funds for Poland, not to mention that large European loan for Ukraine. We also want the Hungarian Prime Minister to act to rebuild full trust between Budapest and Kyiv. It will be beneficial for everyone in Europe. On the sidelines of the summit, Tusk also met Ukrainian President Volodymyr Zelensky. Their talks included preparations for a reconstruction conference to be held in the northern Polish city of Gdańsk in June. European Council President Antonio Costa highlighted Armenia's reform efforts and its role in promoting regional stability during talks with Prime Minister Nikol Pashinyan. Costa praised what he described as a commitment to democratic development and peace, noting that engagement with regional actors, including Azerbaijan, signals improving relations.
2: I want to commend your vision for a democratic, resilient, and prosperous Armenia. The European Union strongly supports Armenia's socio-economic reform agenda, including through our technical and financial assistance. We have also shown courage and statesmanship by choosing to prioritize peace and a better future for your country.
1: At the same time, European Commission President Ursula von der Leyen stressed that the European Union remains committed to its trade agreement with the United States despite rising tensions over tariffs.
3: A deal is a deal, and we have a deal. And the essence of this deal is prosperity, common rules, and reliability. Now we are both implementing this deal while respecting the different democratic procedures we have on both sides. On the European Union side, we are now in the final stages of implementing the remaining tariff commitments. At the same time, the US has the commitment, for example, where alignment with the agreed ceiling is still outstanding.
1: Von der Leyen also pointed to Armenia's strategic importance, saying initiatives such as the Crossroads of Peace could strengthen links between Europe and the South Caucasus. Also at the summit in Armenia, Donald Tusk outlined Poland's efforts to expand cooperation beyond the European Union, including closer ties with Canada, the United Kingdom, and Norway. He stressed that such initiatives

0: initiatives are not meant to replace transatlantic relations with the United States.
1: Nie ma alternatywy, jeśli chcemy bezpiecznego świata.
0: There is no alternative. If we want a safe world, especially our free world, there is no alternative to cooperation between Europe and the United States. Even if not everyone understands this, even sometimes some people question it. The presidency of President Trump is of course a very demanding experience, we know that, but it does not change my conviction, and not only mine, that Polish-American relations, European-American relations are the highest priority. Nothing changes here. Tusk added that the format of closer cooperation with Canada, the UK and Norway is still being developed, driven by geopolitical considerations. He also announced that Poland and the United Kingdom are set to sign a bilateral treaty on May the 27th, aimed at strengthening cooperation, particularly in defense. At this time, as you can imagine, it is very important to look for real partners with great potential, who are ready for constant military cooperation and broadly understood defense. The United Kingdom also cares about this, and Poland is an ideal partner here to have a reliable advocate when it comes to bringing the United Kingdom closer to the European Union. According to Tusk, British Prime Minister Keir Starmer has indicated that many in the UK regret Brexit and are seeking closer ties with the European Union. The Yerevan summit underscored the EU's dual focus on strengthening internal resilience while reinforcing alliances abroad as leaders navigate an increasingly complex global landscape. For news from Poland, I'm Tomasz Ferenc.
2: You're listening to news from Poland coming your way from Warsaw. Still to come in the magazine, Polish president launches council to encourage diaspora return home.
3: Our task, mine as the president of Poland and yours as citizens, is to ensure that the one-third of the nation that remains outside Poland's borders never breaks away from the two-thirds that are here. This is the most important task we must fulfill.
2: And hikers urged to watch out for snakes in forests as sunshine returns. But before the snakes and adders, Russian President Vladimir Putin on Monday unilaterally declared a May 8 and 9 truce in his war of aggression against Ukraine to secure the safety of his country's World War II Victory Day celebrations on May the 9th. In response, Ukrainian President Volodymyr Zelensky countered with his own proposed pause in fighting starting earlier on the night of May 5th. Marcin Matuszewski has the story.
4: The Kremlin on Monday unilaterally announced the May 8th and 9th truce in its war of aggression against Ukraine and said it expects Kyiv to follow suit. Russian President Vladimir Putin had first spoken of a possible ceasefire coinciding with commemorations of the World War II victory 81st anniversary in a phone conversation last week with US President Donald Trump, although neither of the two asked Ukraine's opinion. Speaking to the media at the EPC summit in Armenia on Monday, Ukraine's President Volodymyr Zelensky responded to Moscow's truce announcement in the following words. The Americans have spoken to the Russians about what might happen on May 9th. Ceasefire or no ceasefire, no one has officially contacted us, nor has anything been officially proposed. After all, this is Russia's war against Ukraine, so America and Russia discuss a ceasefire? What kind of ceasefire do they have? It is important that our side knows what we're agreeing to. Reuters reported. Since the start of its illegal full-scale invasion of Ukraine in February 2022, Russia has repeatedly failed to respond to Kyiv's calls for a lasting ceasefire. The Kremlin's push for a short-term break in hostilities right now comes from the fact that in recent months Kyiv has significantly ramped up its long-range strike ability. In the last few days, the Ukrainian internet has been teeming with jokes that in 2026, for the first time in modern history, the The Ukrainian missiles and drones will also take part in the May 9th military parade in Moscow. One day ceasefire, but killing our people beforehand is, to put it mildly, simply not fair. Today, Merefa, yesterday,

Dnipro, dead, wounded, adults, children. I am sorry, but after all this, to say let's have a 24-hour ceasefire is simply not serious. President Zelensky.

0: raid in Moscow without Ukraine's goodwill. Volodymyr Zelensky followed with countering Moscow's proposal, announcing a ceasefire regime starting at midnight on the night of May 5th to 6th, because human life is far more valuable than any anniversary celebration. As he added, Ukraine will act reciprocally starting from that moment. In its truce announcement earlier on the day, Moscow warned that any attempt by Ukraine to disrupt the May 9th celebrations would prompt retaliation in the form of massive missile attack on the center of Kyiv. The statement also called for the civilian population of Kyiv and staff at foreign diplomatic missions to leave the city in a timely manner. Speaking to Reuters reporter on Tuesday morning, residents of the Ukrainian capital said they did not trust Putin to honor a truce, feared renewed accusations against Ukraine, and doubted that Russian attacks would stop regardless of what Kyiv did. Putin cannot be trusted. He won't actually do anything he promises. In the end, the only effect of the truce will be that we will not bomb the Red Square, said pensioner Olena Zakharovska, aged 76. Their response is already planned, regardless of what Ukraine will do. Missiles will fly our way again from Russia in the end, one way or another, added 37-year-old Kyiv resident Stanislav Dolya. There will be a provocation from Russia. They will try to make it look as if the Ukrainians did something. Putin never keeps his word, and he will not keep it now. He has not allowed us to live a normal life so far, and he is not going to suddenly change that now. A 65-year-old from Kyiv, Vera Kolesnik, concluded. Despite the Monday published truce proposal, Russia's barbaric attacks on energy infrastructure and other civilian targets across Ukraine continued from Monday to Tuesday night. In reaction, Volodymyr Zelensky wrote on social media that Russia had shown utter cynicism by calling for a truce and then killing 5 people and wounding dozens more overnight. Further developments are expected in the coming days. For News from Poland, Marcin Matuszewski.
1: This is News from Poland, our Monday through Friday current affairs magazine. Poland's President Karol Nawrocki has announced the creation of a special advisory council aimed at strengthening ties with the Polish diaspora and encouraging millions of Poles living abroad to consider returning home. Ada Janiszewska has the details.
2: On May 2nd, Poles around the world came together to celebrate Polish Diaspora and Poles Abroad Day. This vibrant holiday honors the approximately 22 million people living abroad who proudly embrace their Polish roots and strengthens the bonds to their homeland. Established by the lower house of the parliament in 2002, this day celebrates Polish identity and culture, uniting families and friends across the globe. This year's festivities included the launch of a council for the affairs of the Polish Diaspora and Poles abroad at the Presidential Palace. President Karol Nawrocki took the stage delivering an inspiring message about the importance of engaging with immigrants and creating the right conditions to encourage their return to Poland.
3: At
2: the Council for Polish Diaspora, we must do everything we can to create a legal and tax mechanism that will encourage Poles living abroad to return to Poland. Not everyone will return, and we do not expect them to, but those who are hesitant must receive a clear signal from us that Poland is waiting for them and is ready.
3: Jasny sygnał, że Rzeczpospolita na nich czeka.
2: In his speech, the president emphasized that the Polish diaspora is an important part of Poland, both socially and economically. He described the council, which has over 60 members, as a group of excellent professionals capable of identifying and addressing the needs of Poles living outside the country. Our task, mine as the President of Poland and yours as citizens, is to ensure that the one-third of the nation that remains outside Poland's borders never breaks away from the two-thirds that are here. This is the most important task we must fulfill.
3: To jest nasze najważniejsze zadanie, które musimy wykonywać.
2: The president noted that Poles living abroad contribute to Poland's standing in the world through their professional and social activities. Therefore, it is a priority for Poland.

0: to utilize the potential of the Polish diaspora better and strengthen relationships with all Polish nationals living abroad. And this desire is mutual, as the Polish diaspora wishes to influence Polish affairs, even from overseas, actively. This sentiment was expressed by members of the newly established Council for Polish Diaspora and Poles Abroad, created by the President. Tadeusz Antoniak, a representative of the Polish diaspora in the United States and vice chairman of the Council, emphasized that strengthening Poland's position on the international stage is one of the key tasks.
1: We're
0: all about participating in discussions about historical issues, and protecting Poland's good name is our priority. As American voters, we must work in this area to increase Polish security by deploying as many American troops as possible to the eastern flank and by strengthening this cooperation. This is one of the purposes of the Polish Diaspora Council. The representative of the Polish community in Australia, Adam Gajkowski, emphasized the need for greater involvement and work for the country. We need to focus on supporting Poland and the Polish diaspora. It is essential to address the areas where we face significant challenges, particularly in revitalizing structures. We want young people to actively participate in promoting Polish culture and heritage. The new council will focus on strengthening cooperation with the Polish diaspora, assessing its needs and developing solutions to support the activities of Polish communities abroad. Its members will work in thematic themes and meet several times a year, including remotely, explained Agnieszka Jędrzak, minister in the Chancellery of the President. A group of experts from 19 countries. We have experts from many fields, educators, diplomats, doctors, linguists, and entrepreneurs. These are the people who truly influence policy. The Council for the Polish Diaspora and Poles Abroad, established by the President of Poland, is an advisory body that supports the head of state in shaping policies toward the Polish diaspora. For News from Poland, Ada Janiszewska.
2: Finally, in the magazine today, hikers in Poland's parks and forests have been warned to watch out for adders, which have begun re-emerging after winter hibernation with the arrival of warmer weather. Michał Owczarek has the story.
3: Well, you definitely won't hear that sound in Poland unless, of course, a rattlesnake has somehow escaped from a private, often illegal collection. However, while walking in Polish forests, you may come across species such as the European adder or the smooth snake. These reptiles depend on warmth and are often seen basking in sunny spots. To avoid disturbing sunbathing animals, rangers are urging hikers to mind where they step and to carefully check resting spots before sitting down. If you come across a snake or an adder, the safest approach is to leave it undisturbed, experts stress, arguing that these animals are not aggressive and most bites usually occur as a result of human carelessness. Data suggests that only a small proportion of incidents lead to serious consequences. Jacek Boczar, spokesperson for the State Forests, stresses that adders do not actively seek to attack people. A bite is a defensive reaction. It can happen if we accidentally step on a snake hidden in the grass. Even something as simple as sturdy footwear can reduce the risk of biting. Most incidents occur when people are picking mushrooms or berries, or when they put something down, like a bicycle or helmet, and later reach for it again without realizing a snake is nearby. The animal reacts because it feels threatened. The European adder is the only indigenous venomous snake in Poland. Its venom can be dangerous, but experts stress that serious accidents happen extremely rarely. Adder venom can be particularly dangerous for children, seniors, and people with allergies. Experts stress that in the event of a bite, emergency services should be called immediately and a bitten person should remain as still as possible, as movement can speed up the spread of toxins through the body.

0: After an adabite, there is what Bochar describes as a golden two-hour window, during which medical help should be sought immediately. Jokingly, I can say adders give us a head start, as victims may feel fine for up to 2 hours after a bite and assume the venom has no effect. Only later does the toxin begin to act, which can pose a serious threat to health or even life, particularly for older people, children and pets. Specialists know that not every bite involves venom, with about 30% of cases being the so-called dry bites where no venom is injected. However, snakes and adders are not the biggest challenge to outdoor recreation or bushcrafting these days in Poland. There is a high risk of wildfires across most Polish forests and national parks, the Forest Research Institute warned last week. The warning is based on weather factors such as temperature, relative humidity, and daily precipitation. Piotr Błaszczyk, spokesperson for the Government Center for Security, told Polish Radio of basic safety rules. We must remember never under any circumstances to light fires in forests outside designated areas. Only use official spots for barbecues and campfires. We should also never leave glass behind, as it can act like a lens and significantly increase the risk of fire. And we should not drive into forests. Cars should be parked only in designated parking areas. The Government Center for Security has already issued several warnings for specific provinces across the country. Reporting for News from Poland, I'm Michał Owczarek.
1: So it is not snakes and adders, but the prevailing drought that is really threatening for Poland and for us. Thank you, Michał, for that report, which brought us to the end of this edition of our News from Poland Current Affairs magazine. But do stay with us for more. Find us on the web on the pages of Polish Radio's external service. For more listening or reading, go to polskieradio.pl/395. Your host was Agnieszka Bielawska. Stay tuned.
2: You're tuned to Polish Radio, broadcasting from Warsaw. Welcome to Q&A, a show in which we take a look at the news, views, trends and phenomena in Polish and global society. I'm Danuta Isler, welcome to the show. In this edition, for over three decades, both Cuba and Poland belonged to the Council for Mutual Economic Assistance, commonly known as the COMECON, headed by the USSR and meant to deliver prosperity to the whole Eastern Bloc. This country was among its founding members, while Cuba joined in 1972. As a result, both Poland and Cuba have maintained over 60 years of diplomatic relations, marked by ongoing, though sometimes strained, cooperation. While they historically shared ideological ties, current relations focus on tourism, cultural exchanges, and economic dialogue, with Poland providing technical expertise in economic transition. However, as of March 2026, Poland's foreign ministry has issued a highest-level warning, advising against all travel to Cuba due to a severe energy and economic crisis. I discuss those issues with Poland's ambassador in Havana, Joanna Kozińska-Frybes.
3: As you know, two of our countries during a long time, 30 years, belonged to the same economic integration group, COMECON. And in the 90s, the beginning of the 90s, we decided to leave the umbrella of this organization, and the Cuban decided to follow the same system. So I think that there are some similarities, because we had always quite important geopolitical conditions, so we have quite important neighbors. However, we tried to shape our

0: economy and our fortune despite this geopolitical situation, and just to be responsible, to be a little bit the architect of our own fortune. And during my stay in Cuba, I met Cuban economists from the Center of Research on Cuban Economy, who are working on Cuban economy reforms to make it more efficient. Just speaking among us, we offered that perhaps they could be interested in knowing how we performed the Polish transition and Polish transformation. Of course, the not only geopolitical, but historical, cultural, linguistical, any situation is different. Cuba is completely different than Poland is. However, in the time when we decided to transform our economy, we decided also to import some other solutions to maintain our sovereignty, but on the other hand, not to open the doors already open. So last year in Havana, we offered to Cuban economists to speak about transformations. Some scholars from Warsaw School of Economics went to Havana and we had the first part of the seminar. And this year we decided to deepen it, and we decided to present a little bit the whole sort of a vivisection of Polish transformation, just as an offer. So it is to our Cuban friends to decide if there are some elements that they can use for their reforms or not. And of course, for us, it is also interesting to hear what are they doing at the moment.
1: And I think at the moment, when it comes to the economy, Poland and Cuba are the opposite ends. I mean, Poland is mentioned as a potential member of the G20, invited to the G20 summit. The economy is growing, I think, at the fastest pace in the EU. I think when you look at Cuba, there is a lot of turmoil.
0: Challenges.
1: Challenges. Okay, exactly. That's a good diplomatic word. Challenges. Not only when it comes to the economy. Would they be willing to, you think, take advantage of our experience in a way?
0: I think that, already the presence, the entering, what I said at the beginning of the seminar today, that the last year it was a sort of a foreplay. I mean, there are a lot of biases. I mean, that there are differences in understanding what economy is, what the country is, what the patria, what they say is. However, I think that the invitation that we made last year and the organizing, or the common discussion, the sort of we told it conversatorio, just the speaking round table about transformation, it has broken the ice, because we understood that both we are interested in the experiences of each other. And this is just the continuation. So I'm absolutely convinced that our Cuban colleagues are interested in our experiences.
1: You've been ambassador to Cuba since 2023.
0: Yes, exactly.
1: How has the experience been?
0: Challenging.
1: And are there
0: challenging?
1: Is there a lot of contact between Poland and Cuba when it comes to, I'm thinking it's a faraway country, so tourism?
0: Of course, there was, especially in the past, a lot of Polish tourists are going to Cuba. Cuba is passing now through the challenging period. So even we have put on our website within the Ministry of Foreign Affairs that we advise not to travel to Cuba. And it is not that you cannot live in Cuba. However, for example, you have gas restrictions. So if you have gas restrictions, and I have a tourist 1,000 kilometers from the embassy, and something happens, I cannot go to help this person. I'm absolutely sure that Cuba will go forward and that tourism will be back in Cuba, but perhaps it's not the best moment to do so. We are trying to support people in

0: We are trying to organize cultural events, but not now if people cannot travel. However, we even put on the program, which name was Culture for a Dialogue. What I said at the very beginning, there are two countries with some differences. The best communication language is culture, and Cuba is absolutely rich in culture. So we try to do that, but we are also defending human rights. And it was said in the exposé of our Minister of Foreign Affairs when he was speaking about Cuba, that we are focused on supporting human rights in Cuba, and we are also focused on offering to the Cubans the economy transformation solutions.
1: I'd like to stir the pot a little bit. Why would we want to help Cubans? It's far away. We have the war next door. Is there a diplomatic answer to that?
0: No, absolutely. There's not only a diplomatic but also a humanitarian answer. I think that Poland is well known all over the world of its solidarity. So we just help those who need our help.
1: How well known or how known is Poland in Cuba? I'm asking all the ambassadors this question that I interview, and most often the response I get is, I usually ask if there's like a name associated with Poland that is known, a person, a product. What do I hear? John Paul II, Robert Lewandowski and Lech Wałęsa, and Polish sweets. What about Cuba?
0: No, I think it's a little bit different because you must remember that there were a lot of Poles before 1989 in Cuba, and not only tourists, but a lot of people working there. We are supporting within Comic-Con, Cuba's economy and so on. So a lot of people are just relating their knowledge about Poland to that Poland before 1989. But in general, the Cuba society is quite well educated, so at least they know that Poland exists. They also, from time to time, know that Warsaw is Polish capital, but they know a lot, for example, about Polish cinema. Wajda is very, very popular, so we will be in the 100th anniversary.
1: This year, yes.
0: This year will be, we hope that electricity crisis will give us this possibility. We will try to organize the Wajda Festival in Cuba because they are really fan of Polish cinema.
1: Are there Polish products to be found anywhere in Cuba, in Cuba stores?
0: Yes, we are exporting chicken, for example, juice.
1: Dairy products.
0: But it goes directly, but it also frequently goes through Spain or the United States.
1: So the name Poland would ring some bell.
0: Yeah.
1: Madam Ambassador, thank you very much.
0: It was a pleasure. Thank you very much.
2: I was talking to Joanna Kozińska-Frybens, Poland's ambassador to Cuba. That's all in this week's edition of the program. I'm Danuta Isler. Thanks for listening.

Hello, I'm Tomasz Ferenc, welcome to Soundcheck, where we move through genres and time to the furthest corners of Polish musical scene. Today we bring you a special concert recording from the Jazz Club series of Polish radio and TVP Kultura, this time focused entirely on improvisation in its purest form. On stage is Stryjo, a trio formed by Nikola Kołodziejczyk on piano, Maciej Szczeciński on double bass and Michał Bryndal on drums. What sets this project apart is its radical approach. The musicians do not just improvise solos, but construct entire compositions in real time, shaping every note from beginning to end of the performance without predefined structure. This is music built on interaction, intuition, and constant listening, where form emerges moment by moment and each decision immediately reshapes the direction of the piece. Let's hear a fragment from this concert.

I'll be back in 2 weeks with more music from Poland, but for now let me thank you for listening. What you've just heard was an extended excerpt from Stryjo's fully improvised performance recorded for the Jazz Club series of Polish Radio. I'm Tomasz Ferenc, and I'm leaving you with a bit more of this live set. 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
1: You're tuned to Warsaw. Hello, I'm Agnieszka Bielawska, welcoming you to another edition of our Day in the Life series. Today, introducing poet, translator, recipient of the Union of Polish Writers Abroad Award.
2: My name is Charles Stephen Kraszewski. I'm a literary translator, and I specialize in the West Slavic literature, so that would be Polish, Czech, and Slovak. I have three volumes of my own poetry out in English, one in Polish. That's what I do with most of my time. I translate.
1: You said West Slavic literature, Czech, Polish, and Slovak. Why the choice? Because of your roots?
2: Well, yeah, I am a Polish citizen, but I was born in America. That's where I grew up. And my background in my family, where my grandparents were from Poland and from Slovakia, the one grandmother I knew was my Slovak grandmother, who lived with us until she died at age 18. So I was always attracted to those two cultures for reasons simply of identity. And that's how that all got started. I've also done translations from the Latin and from the Greek, but my heart is with those three languages especially.
1: Well, those three languages, though similar, are really different. So there must be sometimes a little bit of difficulty, the more so that your choice of works for translation ranges from classics to modern.
2: Well, sure, that's true. Every language has its own spirit. And because I speak Polish most of the time at home, that is the one language that is easiest for me. I used to have a lot of experience with Czech when I was a student. I studied under Rio Preisner, who was a Czech poet, and we were very close, and I would speak with him constantly. Of the three, Slovak is probably

0: my weakest. I don't have much contact with it, although we spent a month in Banská Štiavnica on a translation fellowship back in November. So, there are some difficulties with translation, but not being a simultaneous translation, but rather working with texts. They're not problems that you can't overcome.
1: As I said, your interest in literature ranges, I mean, the translations that you've done, but primarily it focuses on Polish classics. Is this the main route that you chose to take?
0: I've always been interested in literary history, so I am drawn to the classics of just about any literary tradition I'm familiar with. I have, as you know, worked with living authors in Czech, such as Jiří Kratochvíl, and here in Poland with people such as Andrzej Kotański and Rafał Wojaszyński. So when a text attracts my attention, it doesn't matter when it was written or by whom it was written. It speaks to me, and that's what literary translators often do. We have a kind of, I think, loving jealousy of the original that it strikes us such that we wish we had written it ourselves. And so the second best thing to do is to recreate it. But I also do think I do have a sense of mission as far as the West Slavic languages are concerned to bring them to the wider attention of the English-speaking world. And as you know, the classics are quite poorly represented in the English publishing community. And that's why when I can bring out something by Mickiewicz, something by Kochanowski, by Norvid, it gives me a great sense of satisfaction that these authors who are on definitely the same level and just as worthy of attention as any of the English or French or Italian writers can finally approach an audience that was closed off to them for so long.
1: Mickiewicz, you translated Norvid, Kochanowski. What is the biggest challenge in translating those masters of the Polish language into the English language?
0: I think that in order to be a successful literary translator and not just a philological translator, you have to be a little brash. You have to consider yourself capable of recreating poetry as it was written, as close as you can, approximating that. And so, as George Steiner says, every great and every real verse translation is actually a recreation of the original in a certain way. And of course, you can't create something so it's going to have everything in it that the original has, but I think that the spirit is very important. And this is the reason when I speak about translation, I often say that a literary translator is something like a medium and who allows the spirit of the poet to speak through him or her. In My Forefather's Eve, of course, if you look through that, I'm sure you will notice that it's not a philological translation. There are certain places where we replace phrases or manners of speaking with what is written in the original. But as long as it has the same effect, as you mentioned, as far as emotion is concerned, the same effect or as close as you can get to the same effect on the receptor, the reader in the receptor language as the original reader had, it's a successful translation.
1: For propagating Polish literature and Polish culture abroad, you've been awarded a special award of the London-based Association of Polish Writers. So I think that this is, though a strenuous task at times, it gives fruit.
0: Well, yes, of course. Again, I think the reason I do it in the first place is it's part of me. It's what I very much enjoy doing, and so that is a reward in and of itself. I have been lucky especially

0: the past 5 years or so to receive quite a bit of commissions from people coming to me with things that they wanted translated in various places. But generally speaking, I translate something that I love. I translate something that I want to translate, whether or not it will be published or it will be even recognized. And that can be a reward in itself.
1: Charles S. Kraszewski, a Polish-American professor, Slavicist and translator from Polish, Czech, Slovak, Greek and Latin. And I'm Agnieszka Bielawska, your host in this edition of Day in the Life. Thanks for joining us.
2: What's up?
3: What's up?
4: What's up?
5: What's up?
6: What's up?
7: I'm Sławek Szewc. 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
2: What's up?
3: What's up?
4: What's up?
5: What's up?
6: What's up? What's up?
1: You're tuned to Warsaw. Welcome to High Note Music Magazine, and I'm your host Elżbieta Krajewska. In this program, Sabałowe Nuty, the music of Sabała, a legendary Tatra mountain figure from the late 19th century, and sergeant, mountain robber turned mountain guide, folk musician, singer and storyteller, to some the most famous of Highland musicians and a symbolic figure for the region. He was born in January 1809, and so 2024 saw the 215th anniversary of his birth.

Sabawa, his real name Jan Krzeptowski, was born in January 1809 in Kościelisko, a village just outside Zakopane in the Podhala region of the Tatras. He became known under the nickname of Sabawa, as nicknames were traditionally used by people in the Tatra Highlands, and still are, to distinguish between branches of extended families. In 1846, Sabawa took part in the failed Chochołów uprising. The former mountain robber turned insurgent spent time in an Austrian prison and, when he was finally released, did not settle down to the life of a farmer. With his storytelling and music, he became something of a local celebrity among the many artists who flocked to the resort of Zakopane in those years. Maciej Krupa, mountain guide and author of a book on Zakopane, in an interview for Polish Radio, said Sabawa was the best known representative of Podhale in the world. Sabawa is an extraordinary legend. Henryk Sienkiewicz, also fascinated by the figure and the Zakopane area, wrote a tale about him. Then he got the Nobel Prize for Literature, so this got translated into many languages over a few years, and Sabawa became known to many countries and cultures. He was really unusual, though slightly mythologized. We actually do know quite a lot about him. Much was contained in the excellent biography Wiesław Aleksander Wójcik wrote some years ago. Nieco zmityzowana, choć wiemy o nim całkiem sporo, doczekał się kilka lat temu wybitnej biografii pióra Wiesława Aleksandra Wójcika.

Sabawa became something of a local celebrity in Zakopane in the later part of the 19th century, rubbing shoulders, for instance, with the likes of Tytus Chałubiński and Stanisław Witkiewicz, hiking with them on expeditions in the mountains. While the locals considered him a misfit and a freak, Witkiewicz called him Homer of the Tatras, and he was a frequent guest at his home, entertaining visitors with stories and songs, once even staging a robber's attack on the actress Helena Modjeska, himself taking on the part of the harnash, or robber leader. Witkiewicz also asked him to be the godfather of his son, Stanisław Ignacy. Sabawa became famous for the music he composed and played on złopcoki, a simple string instrument reminiscent of a violin, popular in the region in the 19th century. The melodies, known as Sabawa's notes, continue to be played by folk ensembles in the Polish highlands.

It's said that Sabawa himself rarely performed in a band or accompanied dancing, because for him, his music was a form of personal expression. Władysław Obrochta, one of the most famous traditional violin players of Podhale, before his death recalled in an interview for Polish radio that his grandfather,

0: musician Bartuś Obrochta had known Sabała.
1: For certain they met, because he'd say some of the music he played was Sabała's. There were musicians with whom Sabała played and also went to France.

CEO Karol Szymanowski. Sabała's own Złupcoki are now preserved in the Museum of Musical Instruments attached to the National Museum in Poznań.

0: Sabawa was also known as a storyteller, and his stories have been published in numerous collections. Friendships with a number of renowned Polish authors of the late 19th and early 20th century took him into a number of literary writings, fictional or semi-fictional. To mention The Legend of the Tatras by Kazimierz Przerwa-Tetmajer or Sabawa's Tale by Henryk Sienkiewicz. Folk musician Krzysztof Trebunia-Tutka read on Polish radio the tale of creation, as according to Sabawa.
1: Sły roki przemijały całe wieki, jas nareszcie Pan Bóg namyślał...
0: Years passed, and whole ages passed, and lastly the Lord God thought of creating man. He looked down from heaven, and from the soil made Adam. It is that a human, when young, runs around like a dog, after growing a bit, becomes as dumb as a calf, then gets married and works like an ox, and getting old sometimes becomes as stupid as an ass.
1: Na starość przepytuję, czasem przygłupieje jak łosiu.

Sabawa died in December 1894 in Zakopane. He is buried among many famous figures at the local Napęksowo-Imbrzysko Cemetery. In 1903, a monument to Sabawa and Tytus Chałubiński was unveiled in Zakopane by the Association of the Friends of Zakopane. The monument was designed by Stanisław Witkiewicz and sculpted by Jan Nalborczyk. In 1979, Sabawa's house at Krzyptówki was turned into one of the branches of the Tatra Museum. The house is now in private hands, but still open to tourists. The house, built by Sabawa's father at the turn of the 18th and 19th century, is reportedly the oldest example of regional architecture preserved in the area. Since 1967, a festival of Polish folklore headed Sabawowe Bajania has been organized in Bukowina Tatrzańska. The 2024 edition is planned in July. And that's all in this High Notes magazine. Your host was Elżbieta Krajewska. 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

Welcome to Offside, the program in which we talk about sports while listening to music. I'm Danuta Isler, your host, and in today's show, in 2026, Poland's skaters for the first time qualified for a team event of the Olympics, while the country has for the first time hosted synchronized junior skating world championships. We'll take a look at the development of figure skating in Poland, which has 1,200 licensed skaters and 100 judges. All that is coming up, but first, here is Polish music collaboration of Kai and Aidan Reichel called Po Co or What For. Wczorajszy

0: Poland was represented by 56 athletes at the Milano Cortina 2026 Winter Olympics, following the conclusion of the Olympic qualification process. The country's athletes participated in competitions across a wide range of winter sports, including speed skating, biathlon, ski jumping, and short track speed skating. Poland also competed in figure skating and for the first time ever in the figure skating team event.
1: My name is Jakub Wójcik, I'm a general secretary of Polish Figure Skating Association.
2: We are talking at a Torwar ice skating rink, indoor arena, that is a seat of the association and also a place where many competitions are happening, including now. How is Polish figure skating? I'm probably going to sound like a very old lady when I say that I remember a certain Grzegorz triumphant on the international rinks many, many years ago.
1: Yes, exactly.
2: Grzegorz Filipowski. That was a long time ago.
1: Yeah, exactly. We are not competing for the medals at the European or world level at the moment, but we have quite a decent lineup, quite strong lineup on our national team.
2: So you would say that these days figure skating is popular in Poland when it comes to A, spectators, so the general public, and B, little boys and girls who will be Grzegorz Filipowskis one day of the future?
1: Hopefully, yes. We have a bit more skaters now training. We see the growth of interest in training figure skating, but still we need to wait for the results of that in the future. It is difficult now in nowadays to train sports, especially demanding sports like figure skating.
2: Why? Because of cell phones?
1: Also, yeah, because you have to compete not only with other sports but also with other activities, cell phones, games, where there is a lot of attractions in the life of the young people that can distract them, and it's really difficult to, let's say, spend many years to perfect your figure skating, and this is required to be a top level skater. The skaters we are having here, all of them, they spend most of their lives getting to this level, so yeah, it's a big devotion for many of them, so we should appreciate them and their excellence, and it's really wonderful to watch them here, and I think the crowd enjoys it.
2: I have to say that when I was coming in here, I bumped into a timekeeper, a sweet lady from Sweden, and I was surprised there was a timekeeper, because I thought that a routine is usually, what, 4-something minutes, and what timekeeping is there needed?
1: There is a person who needs to check if it's within the time frame prescribed by the rules, and also for the ice dance there is additional timekeeper who checks the duration of the lifts. They have the referee.
2: I'm sorry, there is duration of the lifts,
1: yeah,
2: but this is nanoseconds.
1: No, it's just,
2: it seems like nanoseconds to visitors, those who watch.
1: Yeah, the timekeepers are there to help the referee to determine whether the lift or the whole program was within the rules or not, because if you deviate the rules, there are deductions, and that's why they are here, and they help the referee.
2: Switching from amateur to professional, are the authorities satisfied with the current situation in Poland?
1: Well, we have quite a difficult situation, especially infrastructure-wise, because...
2: Oh, we are here now. There are other ice skating rinks indoor in Poland, no?
1: Whereas there is only one full-size indoor ice rink in Warsaw, and the whole metropolitan area is 2.5 million people, I think, so it's basically nothing. This rink is rented on the midnight or on the 1 a.m., so...
2: Really?
1: Yeah, there is a high demand for the ice time, and there is not enough infrastructure. Hopefully this will change soon, but it also one of the barriers is the cost of the access to the infrastructure, because basically mostly the cost of the energy. So this is why figure skating is not that popular, because the access to it is not that easy for many people. One, because of the cost. Two, because

0: infrastructure. Like, there are many, many cities above 100,000 people in Poland that have no ice rink infrastructure, where you can practice only basic skating on seasonal rinks, but you cannot practice figure skating like it is required to develop yourself as a skater.
1: And how big is the Polish figure skating, shall we say, professional community? Do we have around judges, referees, coaches, this and that?
0: We have a bit less than 100 judges. We have around 1,200 licensed skaters on different levels. So this is basically the numbers. They are not very high, as we can see, but I hope it will change. We can see some trends that the number is rising, so I hope it will keep up and develop our sport.
1: The calendar for the upcoming months is not only the Olympics.
0: Oh yes, we are hosting ISU Championships this season in Poland, which will be ISU's synchronized World Junior Championships. It's in synchronized skating, so...
1: Yeah, what does that mean? The same thing we see in the swimming pool?
0: No, not exactly, but quite close. It's a team event. It's a team sport. There are 16 skaters skating together and performing together as a synchronized team.
1: And they perform some kind of routine?
0: Yeah, there is
1: it must be spectacular.
0: It's very spectacular, and it's best to watch on site live, because then you can embrace the full concept of this synchronized skating. It's not an Olympic sport yet. Hopefully it will become an Olympic sport soon. And Poland is quite strong in synchronized skating. We are competing for the top 10 places both in junior worlds and in senior worlds. And for the first time we are hosting the World Junior Synchronized Championships. They will be in March, 13th, 14th of March in Gdańsk.
1: So we must be good if the World Federation of the Sport has granted us the privilege to host such an event. No, I don't think anybody can do it.
0: Well, yes, we competed with others to be a host for that event, and we are happy that the International Skating Union decided to give us this privilege.
1: So you are telling me that we have accomplished already athletes in synchronized skating?
0: Yes, they are developing teams. It's not easy, because you need 16 skaters.
1: I bet, and the more people you have, probably the more difficult it is to synchronize everybody.
0: Like, it's a team sport, like in other team sports. You cannot win this event with the one or two great skaters. You have to have a great team, and to develop this team you have to work very hard. And our teams in Gdańsk especially, who was the leading team in the recent years, but now is also another team in total, they are skating very well, and well, we'll see how they will further develop.
1: And that's also divided into male, female, men, women, or mixed teams?
0: No, it can be mixed, but mostly there are females. It's rarely the men on the team. But
1: and how long is the routine of a synchronized?
0: Oh, it's the same. Also the short program and the free skating is very similar to the singles.
1: Which is what, 4 minutes and something?
0: 4 minutes, yeah. It's the senior junior is shorter.
1: So it seems like a short program, but probably perform wonderfully under pressure on ice for four minutes is not easy.
0: Well, there are some elements we are very spectacular, like the pivoting block element is really something that is astonishing for the audience. So I encourage everyone to experience synchronized skating.
1: Thank you.
0: Thank you very much.
2: And a total of 142 quota spots were available to athletes to compete in figure skating at the 2026 Olympics. Each National Olympic Committee was allowed to enter a maximum of 18 skaters, with a maximum of 9 men or 9 women. Among them, from Poland, was Yekaterina Kurakowa.
3: Magdalena Tascher, Polish Figure Skating Association.
1: We're talking at Torwar Skating Rink in Warsaw, international challenger, full house.
3: Full house, yes. Full house in our home rink in Warsaw, Torwar Arena. This is an event of an international skating union and hosted by Polish Figure Association. This is one of 9 Challenger Series events. So this is like one step lower than Grand Prix.
1: And we're talking on the final day. There was a lot of excitement in the previous days. Mm-hmm. A nice comeback for Ms. Kurakowa?
3: Yes, Yekaterina Kurakowa won this event for the second time in a row.
1: So she defended her title.
3: Yes, she defended her title. I think it means a lot to Katia, because this season is really tough for her. And this is really challenging after Olympics to find a new motivation, set new goals. So she's pretty happy to win it. And she really, really wanted to win. She was sixth.

0: after the short program, she was really fighting.
1: Miss Kurakova represents Poland. She was Moscow born. Mm-hmm. Does that influence her professional road now? You know what I'm driving at.
0: She's Polish. She's a Polish girl. She has Polish citizenship since 2018, and she feels like a Polish girl.
1: Polish at heart.
0: Yes, definitely. She says that her hometown is Toruń. She's now practicing in Mediolan. But when you ask her, Katia, where are you from? I'm from Poland. I'm Kasia, she answers. Beside Katia, I want to mention our new sports pair, Julia Szczecinina and Michał Woźniak. This is very important for us. Since 2014, we didn't have any senior pair, so...
1: We've been waiting.
0: Yeah, we've been waiting.
1: Both fans and...
0: Yes, they won
1: the
0: a medal here, and we are pretty sure this is only the beginning of their journey. So, really, it means a lot. Of course, the most important events are Europeans for continents and worlds. Keep your fingers crossed, because those are really fantastic people.
2: A my representant of Greece. On the ice, representing Georgia, Anastasia Metelkina and Luka Bielorada.
3: Magdalena Taszer there of the Polish Figure Skating Association. And although Poland did not win any medals in Milan when it comes to figure skating, its first senior sports pair since 2014 definitely made a mark.
4: My name is Michał Woźniak. I'm a Polish figure skater competing in a discipline of pair skating. Olympic competitor. We managed to get qualification from amount of discipline that made us required and qualified for the team event. So yeah, we can say that we are quite solid that we managed to have that big of a team. Qualification for Olympics is not considered to be given, so the amount of work that each one of us had to put is...
5: So you have to earn it in a
4: you
5: way.
4: You have to earn it.
5: You used to be a single ice skater. And now you're doing pairs.
4: Yeah.
5: Why did you switch?
4: I switched because I finally said yes to my coach making me at least consider skating in pairs because I was quite tall, I was also quite big. She saw how I worked. And of course, at some point, we all were, as boys, blinded by this dream of skating very well in a single skating. But then I just told myself, okay, I'm just going to try because I saw how everybody else in the field is doing, and I was thinking that it might be impossible to reach this level, so I switched to pairs. And it turned out that it's absolutely my thing. Everything I worked on finally found its way to be effective.
5: So it all clicked. We don't have that many men's ice skating in Poland. No, when I think of successes, I'm thinking way back and Grzegorz Filipowski.
4: I had the pleasure to meet him multiple times already because we were skating in Toronto, the work he skates in Toronto, so I had the chance to talk with him. He's a coach. And the discipline changed. It's completely different skating than it was 20 years ago because the amount of work that you need to put that is so subtle that it just makes the huge change. It's so much everywhere that picking it up requires a lot of specialist work. In some sense, it also becomes so professional that you have to be fully focused on that to achieve top high level and medals internationally on the highest level.
5: Your partner now, Julia, she's not Polish, is she?
4: She's Polish now. She's also Hungarian and Swiss. We kind of both found each other because I was searching for a partner. She was also searching for a partner. She had multiple tryouts before me. After we got in touch, after the tryout, it just clicked.
5: How long you've been training together?
4: I think it's like 3 years now. We practice in Berlin, stable. In Berlin we have one, I mean we have also other teams, junior teams, but we have one good team which is our sparring partners, and this is something that on this level is well needed.
5: You have sparring partners? I said sparring was only in things like boxing and kickboxing.
4: No, actually it's in skating is also very important. Because it creates this environment of hard working. It's very hard to describe. We push each other and we are not alone. It's also much easier to kind of get yourself together to work better and more efficient. Our sparring partner is Minerva Haze and Nikita Volodin, so current European champions, vice world champions, and multiple, already two times Grand Prix finalist winners. They are quite decent skaters, and it also brings this perspective that in this sport we all do the same work.
1: Skating pairs, though, was quite a switch from being single, so to speak, to pairs. What's the most difficult thing in pairs? Throwing
4: it's a very
1: your partner
4: question.
1: Or coordination?
4: It's actually a very tricky question because for each pair, it's something different. For example, we have some troubles with throws, so that's our weak spot to put more focus on.
1: Mm-hmm.
4: But there are multiple pairs who have like decent technique in jumping part, but they have some troubles doing lifts, for example.

0: is our strong side. We always do it. We do it quite, also quite decent in the field also. So the challenge in it is everybody has their own challenges. It's completely different sport than single skating. Coordination wise, it's also something different because it's different to make a lift when you're really, really tired and pumped up and you have no freedom of movement anymore than to do a triple jump. So this is different kind of work, and it also relies on different kind of principles, because for us it's togetherness. So both of us, it's like some of our coordination, some of our strength, because every kind of coordination and power that creates the element, it needs to become the whole. So every insufficiency that I have, she needs to compensate, and every insufficiency that she does, I have to compensate. Of course, the principles are the same, because biomechanics and physics is the same,
1: yes,
0: of course. But how it comes together, because just because we are together and we're doing the element together, is like different perspective. It's a completely different side of the story. And this was something also what I meant when I said it's a different part of skating. You have to think about it differently, but also some kind of the same. This is, for me, much more interesting. I always avoid saying better, worse. It's different. Mm-hmm. It's fascinating in its own way.
1: Thank you very much.
0: Thank you very much.
2: Figure skater Michał Woźniak there. And finally, I'd like you to meet potential medal hopefuls in the future, Aleksandra Borisova of Ukraine and Aaron Freeman from the UK, an unusual ice skating pair which got together through an ice dance partner search, a Tinder for skaters, if you will, and now ice dance competitively for Poland while based in the southern Polish city of Katowice.

0: Scores, please. 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Zajmują obecnie pierwsze miejsce. Aleksandra Borisowa and Aaron Freeman from Poland have earned a total score of 124.47 total points. They are currently in first place.
1: My name is Aleksandra Borisova. I'm from Ukraine. I've been figure skating all my life. Now I'm studying for teacher on dance.
2: My name is Aaron Freeman. I started skating in the British Federation in singles, and then I moved on to ice dance about 6 years ago. Happily skating under Poland for 3 years now.
3: And you are a skating pair, yes, in ice dance.
1: Yes.
3: Is it similar to regular dancing? You just have to figure out how to do it on skates?
2: Yeah, that's the difficult part, trying to perform the dances on the ice, because there's no friction on your feet to sustain your body weight, so you have to learn how to balance on a knife point.
1: And do the technical elements, because it's important too.
3: And how did you come together, so to speak, since you're from Ukraine?
2: I came from Great Britain. Sasha found me on Ice Dance Partner Search, which is a website that's dedicated to finding skating partners in pairs and shows and ice dance.
3: So it's like Tinder for skating?
2: Exactly.
1: Yeah, exactly.
3: I didn't know you can get hooked up, so to speak, to start dancing on ice together. This is a first for me that I'm hearing about it. Has been around for a long time?
2: Yes, the website's really out of date, actually. It's running on something like Windows XP.
3: So how did you come from Ukraine to Poland and from Britain to Poland?
1: I look at a partner, because in Ukraine I not can find. And I find in Ice Partner Search again a partner from Poland. And I go to Poland just to try, and I stay 2 days, and coach say, yeah, you can stay all the time, and I stay to Poland.
2: And I came to Poland to skate with Sasha, and at this time Sasha was already in the Polish Federation.
3: So you're based in Poland now?
2: Yes,
3: Katowice.
2: Yes.
3: Katowice is known for hockey, I think, no?
2: Yes, and because of that, there's a lot of resources for figure skaters in Katowice. There is something like five ice rinks
1: and do it two more next year.
2: Yes, and they're building two new ice rinks too.
3: And you like being based in Katowice?
2: I love Katowice. It's a very nice place to be.
3: So this is what you do professionally. So you practice every day, either skating or what else? I don't know, gym or what?
1: Gym, dance, ballet,
2: coaching ourselves. We all coach as a team. We have to prioritize skating over everything. Sasha works as a coach to make some money, and then I try to coach sometimes. The rest is, unfortunately, funding from Sasha's mum, who's our number one.

0: star in this.
1: Our manager.
0: Most couples also have sponsors, but we also get help from the Katowice city. The club also helps us a lot. It's very much a team environment.
2: You come from Ukraine.
3: My family in Ukraine. My mother and brother in Kyiv and father from Dnipro. Yeah, I'm worried about my family a lot. I try kick out in my head when I go to ICE. I just time for work and I must do it my job. And other time, of course, I contact every day my family, calling,
0: right. She has the alarms on her phone so she can see if there's a bomb going towards her cities and checks on her family around that time.
3: My mom calling at 5 o'clock in the morning. And she say, Russian attack us. I not believe it's possible in this time. Yeah, we try take family in Poland. But my mom said, no, it's okay, it will be fine, we stay in home.
0: Very strong people.
2: Do you have a lot of support when people find out that you're from Ukraine?
3: Oh yeah, I have a lot of support from my friends, my coaches, Aaron. The most support me is Aaron because he stays with me 24 hours every day. And right now I try help. Beginning of the war, we try help other people in Ukraine who emigrate running out in the war.
2: Do you speak Polish? Any Polish?
3: Of course.
2: Do you speak any Polish?
0: My Polski bardzo niedobrze.
2: You're wearing quite spectacular costumes with a lot of frills, nice
0: yes.
2: Makeup. Obviously, you have to be visible from far away. Who takes care of your costumes?
3: We have a woman who gives idea. She's from Ukraine too, because I know she very long time. But we do the costume in Poland, in Katowice.
2: What you're going to dance and the music you're going to dance it to? Who chooses that?
0: The majority of the time we try to choose the music, but our coaches sometimes try to guide us to another direction to try and find the music that suits our style the best. But yeah. This music, Monzart Rock Opera, was Sasha's choice,
3: yeah.
0: And she's been dying to skate to this music for 4 or 5 years now.
2: Is there one part that you don't particularly like about skating life and you would change it if you could in a second?
0: Most likely the repetition is the hardest point of this sport, because the moment you start to relax on the repetitions, all of the standard goes down very fast. It's very fast to lose the level.
4: Alexander Borisov and Adam Freeman from Poland have earned a total score of 124.47 total points. They are currently in first place.
2: We've just witnessed you competing. How do you feel it went for you?
0: This was a okay skate. Of course, it could be better, but we did a performance, I believe, and we presented ourselves in a positive way.
2: And you had a home base of fans to
0: yes.
2: cheer you.
3: Yes,
0: this is amazing. It's so nice to have people cheering along. We did our last choreo lift where Sasha is essentially flanking on my foot.
2: Yes, very
0: and
2: impressive.
0: It gets such a loud cheer, and every time it's a motivation for that last push to the end of the program. Yeah.
2: Thank you.
0: Thank you very
3: much.
2: I was talking to Aleksandra Borisova of Ukraine and Aaron Freeman from the UK, a Polish ice dance skating pair. And that interview brings us to the end of this special edition of Offside, the program in which we looked at the current developments in Polish figure skating. I'm leaving you now with Polish group Plastic and their song called Never Been Better. I'm Danuta Isler. 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

0: This is news from Poland coming to you from Warsaw. It's Tuesday, May the 5th. I'm Agnieszka Bielawska. Welcome to our broadcast from the English service, starting with our current affairs section. And coming up in news from Poland today, EU leaders focus on security, Ukraine ties and transatlantic relations at the Yerevan summit.
1: Ukraine also very much wants us to take good care of the new Hungarian Prime Minister. The point is to facilitate cooperation. These relations were very tense between Ukraine and Hungary, and as you know, this blocked many matters, for example, funds for Poland, not to mention that large European loan for Ukraine.
0: Also in the magazine, Moscow and Kyiv proclaim rival ceasefires around Russia's Victory Day commemorations.
2: One day ceasefire, but killing our people beforehand is, to put it mildly, simply not fair.
0: That and more coming up. First, though, a look at the headlines. Polish crew member safe on cruise ship struck by hantavirus outbreak. Polish-Ukrainian history conference to tackle difficult shared past. 9 detained in human trafficking raid in Poland. Poland's foreign ministry says a Polish national border cruise ship struck by hantavirus outbreak is safe, as the World Health Organization warned the disease may have spread between passengers in close contact. Poland's foreign ministry spokesman Maciej Wiewiór confirmed on Tuesday there is one Polish national on board, a crew member, who does not require medical or consular assistance. He added that hantavirus is a disease also found in Europe, including Poland. Meanwhile, the World Health Organization said it suspected some human-to-human transmission had taken place on board the Dutch-flagged MV Hondius, according to Reuters. We do believe that there may be some human-to-human transmission that is happening among the really close contacts, the husband-wife, people who have shared cabins, said Maria van Kerkhove, the WHO's Director of Epidemic and Pandemic Preparedness. Three people have died, a Dutch couple and a German national, while a British passenger is in intensive care in South Africa. 7 confirmed or suspected cases have been reported in total. The ship carrying around 150 passengers is currently